0: It only matters to you as the hitter. You just have to nod yourself into some good confidence.
1: He's not short on that.
0: 1-2 pitch. Way upstairs. Fastball riding well out of the zone. 2-2 count now to Sal Stewart. Stewart readies at the plate to pitch. It's up and away. 3 balls and 2 strikes here to Sal, hitting in the number 2 spot for the Reds, and he has done a terrific job this year. 22 home runs, 79 RBIs. He is right up there with the big boys as far as RBIs are concerned. And the 3-2 pitch, and he struck him out. Threw a fastball, and he threw it right by him. 2 down. Just like that, Cantillo cuts right through the Reds' top two hitters, De La Cruz and Sal Stewart. And that'll bring Dane Myers to the plate. Myers singled through a bullet through the left side of the infield in his first time up. And the pitch from Cantillo is a breaking ball down low, and Myers was just standing like a statue. He was taking all the way. 1 ball, no strike count. Cantillo the pause, now back to the plate. Breaking ball, tap foul right behind the dish.
1: At this rate, Cantillo is going to flirt with his career high in strikeouts. He already has 6. His high watermark is 10.
0: If he keeps throwing that hook the way he's throwing it, he might surpass that 10. Here's the 1-1 pitch. Upstairs with a fastball, and Myers not pulling the trigger on that one. It's a 2-ball, 1-strike count. Suarez waits on deck, but there is 2 down in the inning. Myers readies. Cantillo delivers. It's in the dirt. Another breaking ball. That was a cutter that time. 3-ball, 1-strike count. Dane Myers in the 3-hole. Do you think you'd see that this year?
1: No.
0: He has hit awfully well. He's earned this spot. The pitch. Strike over the outside corner. A backdoor cutter to Myers on that pitch. Nice execution from Cantillo, and that runs the count full. 3 balls and 2 strikes. Cantillo from the set, and he'll pitch. Breaking ball hit high into the air into right field. The DeLauder will have it when it comes down, and that is a 3-up, 3-down third. We are scoreless, folks. Reds and Guardians. Tommy Thrall with the 4th when we come back here on the Reds Radio Network.
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1: Brady Singer is back at it. Guardians bat in the fourth inning. 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A wave and a miss by Gabriel Arias. The first pitch slider from Brady Singer. The count is nothing and one. So far, the news on Jose Franco: left the game yesterday with his elbow bothering him. Good news is that it doesn't sound like it's as bad as initially thought. He's going to be without throwing for a couple of weeks. The pitch cut on and missed by Arias. One ball and two strikes, but all indications are it was probably a best-case scenario with the elbow. One ball, two strikes, the pitch, bouncing ball left side. Ellie has to back up. Fields gets rid of it in a hurry, throws low. Ooh, picked nice at first play by Stewart.
2: Nice great play all the way around.
1: On both ends, Ellie wanted to come get it, realized he couldn't, and then reversed course and backed up to field it.
2: Well, this is where Ellie gets to show off his arm, because he's off balance. He got the foot planted, and he got something on it, and he got a great pick from his partner on the first base side, Sal Stewart. I mean, he's a good five steps in the outfield grass when he caught the ball, and he was going backward.
1: Yeah.
2: Nice play.
1: Flat-footed off his back foot, off balance, and still got it there in the vicinity where Sal could get it. First pitch fastball cut on and missed. Patrick Bailey down to the count, 0-1, waving through a first pitch sinker. That was a good pick by Sal. Pitch up and away.
2: Not an easy one.
1: No, and let's be honest, that is an area of his game where he's worked heavily. He's needed the work. One ball, one strike on Bailey. The pitch is down too low on the slider. This is below the zone. Two balls and a strike on Patrick Bailey. Singer's 2-1 pitch. Fouled back. But even seeing your first baseman make a pick like that, that gives everybody around the infield just a little bit more confidence on their throwing.
2: I agree.
1: And it probably helps Sal's confidence over there at first base, too.
2: Helps my confidence on the mound.
1: Two balls and two strikes on Bailey. Singer's 2-2. And there's a ground ball right side. Sal going to his right, fields the big hop, feeds Singer right at the bag in time. Two down.
2: Sal Stewart showing some glove work over there at first base tonight.
1: That was a nice play. Because that last hop took off on him. Big hop.
2: Major top spin. I thought when the ball came off the bat, it was a hit.
1: Nice job by Stewart on that play, and a good feed right on the money, leading Singer to the bag, and that was a long feed, too. Two down, and Petey Halpin takes off the outside corner for ball one, 1-0 on Halpin.
2: Bet he's getting some chirping from his first base coach.
1: One ball, no strikes. The pitch, Halpin lifts a fly ball. Left field, fairly deep. Johnson going back near the track. He's got it near the left field corner, and the inning is over. So Singer retires the Guardians 1-2-3 in the fourth. We go to the bottom of the fourth, still scoreless on the Reds Radio Network.
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1: Hey, Eugenio Suarez will lead it off for the Reds here in the fourth inning. No score, Reds and Guardians. Left-hander Joey Cantillo back to work in the first pitch to Eugenio Suarez, a curveball that dives low. Gino started to offer at it, but checked his swing in plenty of time. They asked him first just to be sure, and Malachi Moore agrees, no swing. 1-0 on Suarez, and Cantillo's 1-0 pitch. Again, same pitch, same result. This time he went. Check swing, and he couldn't hold up. I didn't think that check swing looked much different than the first one.
2: I'm with you on that.
1: Here's the 1-1. And now he pours in a fastball down the middle.
2: Well, Cantillo right now has really got the Reds off balance. Seems like when the Reds are looking fastball, he's throwing hook. When they look hook, he's throwing heater.
1: 1-2 pitch. Breaking ball down too low. One of your biggest rules of pitching is don't be predictable.
2: Got it. And he is definitely not predictable right now.
1: It's a two-ball, two-strike count. Cantillo home to Eugenio Suarez, way off the outside corner with a breaking ball. So the count runs full. 3 balls, 2 strikes. No score, bottom of the fourth inning.
2: But you can only throw so many pitches in a short period of time when you're throwing that many hooks.
1: 3-2 pitch. Ripped on a line, and it bounces by Ramirez into left field for a hit. Eugenio Suarez is on with a leadoff single. First time tonight that the Reds have had their leadoff man on.
2: And the reason I say you can only throw so many pitches when you have that curveball in a short period of time is because of the fatigue that it creates in your shoulder and your forearm. And that breaking ball, it was a 3-2 hook. It was a strike, but it was a hanger. And those breaking balls that don't break, they end up in the seats.
1: Tyler Stevenson's the batter. Suarez at first base with nobody out, and the first pitch to Stevenson. Bouncing ball down the line at third, and it bounces just outside the bag before it's fielded by Ramirez in foul territory. The count is 0-1 on Stevenson.
2: Well, you notice Jose Ramirez on that play, even though the ball was obviously foul, he made the play, turned and threw to second all in one motion. He was not being umpire and third baseman at the same time. You make the play, and then you let the umpire make whatever call he wants to make.
1: So far, Cantillo has thrown 29 curveballs, 5 more than he's thrown fastballs, and the changeup, which used to be one of his favorite pitches, he has thrown far less than even his fastball. He throws a changeup here, and it's 0-2 as he pours it in over the inside corner for a taken strike to Stevenson. 0-2. Cantillo delivers the 0-2 pitch way off the outside corner with a fastball. And already, I think we're starting to see it, that command just not quite as crisp as it was through the first 2-3 innings. 1-2. Stevenson barely got a piece of that hook, fouled it away.
2: That breaking ball is great, but it can be quite a fatigue on your throwing arm as the game progresses. It's tough to throw that kind of power pitch as a starter.
1: Here he comes with a 1-2 pitch to Tyler Stevenson. Into the dirt with a changeup. 2 balls, 2 strikes. All right, that begs the question. Is every curveball that taxing, or does it depend on how you as a pitcher throw?
2: How you throw. I don't think everyone is. I think that's part of the reason you see guys throwing a knuckle curveball, so they can get around it a little bit with the middle finger, but not the full turn of the wrist and the power move from the shoulder position.
1: Two balls, two strikes. Swung on, fouled back off the mask of the catcher, Patrick Bailey. Might have caught the umpire a little bit, too. It's still two balls and two strikes. I think.
2: But you're starting to see some of the pitches from Cantillo creep up in the strike, even the fastball.
1: Mm-hmm. Two balls, two strikes. Cantillo to the plate. Breaking ball again, fouled away. And Stevenson putting together a nice at-bat here. With a count even at two balls and two strikes after the leadoff single by Eugenio Suarez began this Reds' fourth.
2: Part of the reason you try to make everything look like the fastball, simply that's the pitch that you have to be quick to get to. So if everything looks like that, anything that's off speed, it gets you out in front.
1: Down too low with a cutter. He hadn't thrown a lot of cutters tonight. This is low there, and it's a full count, 3-2.
2: And when you face a hitter for the second time, and that breaking ball is popping up out of the fastball arc to the plate, hitters pick it up.
1: Cantillo to the plate with a payoff. And again, Stevenson swings and fouls back the cutter, and now you're really starting to see Cantillo. Just the look on his face shows you that he's starting to wear down a little bit. He's at 73 pitches. And here comes the 10th pitch of the at-bat, and Stevenson works the walk, taking a curveball high line. Bailey wants to challenge. He's thinking it caught the outside corner. It was very close, but I think it was away. Let's see. It was just off the edge.
7: The call is confirmed. Cleveland has one challenge remaining.
1: So Tyler Stevenson works a 10-pitch walk, and you want to talk about an at-bat that'll wear a pitcher down that's already starting to look a little tired. That'll do it.
2: That's a great point. But now the Reds are in the very similar spot that we saw the Guardians in the third inning. They've got their first two batters aboard, but they've got to figure out how to do something with it.
1: Here's Noelvi Marte. Marte struck out his first time up. First pitch. Wave and a miss at a fastball, and it's nothing and one on Noelvi Marte. Cantillo. A high set, looks back at second. Now he throws the 0-1, and he pours in another fastball right down the middle for strike two, 0-2 on Marte. Left-handed pitcher. Right-handed batter. Suarez at second. Stevenson at first. Nobody out. No balls, two strikes, and Cantillo delivers. And he misses down with a fastball. Nothing but fastball so far in this at-bat to Noelvi Marte. One, two. And Marte goes out and drives it. High and deep to left. Back goes the left fielder at the wall. Kwan reaches up and makes the catch.
2: Wow, I thought he hit that out of here. Must have caught it off the end of the bat. Sure looked like a good swing when he put it on there.
1: It was a curveball. It was down on the outside corner. Just didn't quite get enough of it.
2: That was right at 100 off the bat.
1: Mm-hmm.
2: Sure looked good when he hit it.
1: But Kwan able to run it down right in front of the wall in deep left. One down, and now Ivan Johnson. Strikeout his first time up. Johnson swings and misses and whirls the bat all the way down the third base line past Willie Harris.
2: I think that one is just a little further than Sal Stewart's the other day, so we're going to have to slide him up the list for bat toss championship.
1: Mm-hmm. Longest bat toss contest. Right now, clubhouse leader is Ivan Johnson. Was past the
2: that
1: bend
2: would be hard
1: sidewalk.
2: To do, even if you tried to do it and throw it that far.
1: 1-1 on Ivan Johnson. Cantillo's pitch in the dirt inside with a changeup evens the count at 1-1. 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Cantillo's 1-1 to Johnson. And he takes a changeup. Well thrown on the outside corner, but a little bit down. Two balls, a strike on Ivan Johnson with runners at first and second base and one man out. Edwin Arroyo has a hit in this game. He waits on deck, and the 2-1 swing and a miss at a curveball. Two balls, two strikes. Joey Cantillo had five strikeouts, seven batters into this game. He only has one since. Cantillo's 2-2. And a breaking ball down and in. Didn't offer at it on a check swing. And the count runs full on Ivan Johnson. Three balls, two strikes.
2: You know, it's interesting. Petey Halpin, the center fielder for the Guardians, was playing out in right center field. Once you got to two strikes, he moves back over to the left center field side of second, anticipating the curveball.
1: 3-2 pitch, backdoor breaking ball, strike three called, frozen.
2: And he got back-to-back curveballs where Halpin was playing. Might be something to watch if you're a Reds hitter.
1: Seven strikeouts now for Cantillo. Two down, and the batter is Edwin Arroyo. Reds had their first 2 men aboard. Single from Eugenio Suarez, a 10-pitch walk of Tyler Stevenson. Noelvi Marte almost got one, just missed it. Pitch to Edwin Arroyo is low and inside.
2: I mean, you're playing in right center because you think the hitters are going to be later on the fastball. When you move to left center, you think they're going to pull the breaking ball.
1: The 1-0. Check swing and a curveball down and away, but he went, and the count is even. One ball, one strike on Edwin Arroyo. There is a lot of real estate in left center field because Halpin, as you mentioned, way over toward right. Quan hasn't really shifted much toward the left center field gap at all. One ball, one strike on Arroyo. Two on, two out, no score, bottom of the fourth inning. Here comes Joey Cantillo's 1-1 pitch to Arroyo. Instead, he lifts the leg and twists back towards second.
2: Well, that's part of the reason Halpin was able to make the catch on Key Brian Hayes' ball that was over DeLauder's head. DeLauder had no chance at it, and Halpin caught it right on the right field wall, almost directly behind the right fielder.
1: The 1-1. And Arroyo lays off the curveball in the dirt. He's ahead of the count, two balls and strike. There's no question that ball was caught by the center fielder in straightaway right. Dead right field. I haven't seen much of that. 2-1. And a good curveball lands in there over the inside corner for a called strike. 2-2.
2: Let's see if we see Halpin move back towards center field. He's thinking a couple of steps that way. He'll stay on that side with two strikes here.
1: And the 2-2. Swing and a miss. Struck him out. Got him with a curveball. Eighth strikeout for Cantillo. He strands runners at first and second again, just as he did when the Reds got two aboard with one out in the first. A fly out, back-to-back strikeouts. The Reds strand two more, and we head to the fifth. Still scoreless, Reds and Guardians on the Reds Radio Network.
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12: It's Dave Allen coming up on the next show. Very happy to have with me the West Virginia Pickle Guy, talking about the Almost Heaven Pickle Festival in South Charleston this weekend, right here, Voice of Charleston, WCHS.
1: No score. We've played four innings here at Great American Ballpark tonight between the Reds and Guardians. Guardians have one more hit than do the Reds. 5-4. It'll be Stephen Kwan to lead things off the Guardians here in the fifth inning. Brady Singer's first pitch, and Kwan takes a strike. First pitch slider from Singer. The count is nothing to one. Hey, Reds fans, Kroger gives you more ways to save. 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Kroger, official grocery partner of the Reds. Check swing. He went 0-2 now on Stephen Kwan. Extended his on-base streak to 17 games with his third inning single. The 0-2 skips this one on the ground to the backhand of Ellie, rolls right up his arm, and he can't find the handle on it. Kwan is aboard. Hit or error?
2: That's an error.
1: And it is.
2: It's a big league, partner.
1: Hey, you don't have to tell me. It's hard to tell sometimes, you know.
2: Not an easy play, but play you should make.
1: Off the outside corner for ball one and a fastball away. 1-0 on Jose Ramirez. 10th error of the year on Ellie. Ramirez singled in the third, flew out to right field in the first, and Singer's pitch. Tries to tickle the outside corner with that fastball, but it just did miss off the edge. It's a two-ball, no-strike count on the switch-hitting Ramirez up there left-handed against the righty Singer. Kwan's off first, and the 2-0 pitch. And this time he nails the inside corner with a well-thrown 2-0 cutter. Singer back in the count now, two balls and strike. 2-1 pitch. And Ramirez hits it on the ground to Ellie. He fields, gives it up to Arroyo, and he's Slate getting the bag.
2: Arroyo didn't go to the bag. He thought Ellie was going to come to the bag, and by the time he flipped it in the air, it was too late. And that is a couple of misplays by the middle infield for the Reds.
1: It was close at second base, and now Tyler Stevenson out to try to settle down Brady Singer. And those two, just let's be honest, haven't been in sync at all since Arroyo has taken over the everyday role at second base. They don't have the reps there. They weren't working together this spring much. So,
2: well, in all honesty, Arroyo has not played second base that much.
1: No,
2: so
1: he hasn't.
2: The instincts are not quite there. I mean, that's a play where normally your second baseman is going right to the bag. He didn't. So you end up with what you have right now.
1: Now Chase DeLauder, two on, nobody out, and Singer home to DeLauder. The pitch is off the inside corner. When that ball comes off the bat, you're a pitcher, you're thinking,
2: that's a double play.
1: Double play. Two outs. There goes the leadoff error. You get nothing, and now instead of the double play, there's two on and nobody out. And Singer brings home the 1-0 pitch, and that's a strike. And you could see Ellie's body language as soon as, because he scooped it right out of his glove. And the feed was fine to Arroyo, but you could see mid-motion on the flip, Ellie realized they weren't going to get the out. 1-1 pitch, and it is a little low on the fastball. Down two balls and a strike on DeLauder. Singer comes set of the belt. Here he comes with a 2-1 pitch. And DeLauder, a check swing and a pitch down and in, and he didn't offer at it. 3-1. It's Singer eyeballing the runner at second. 3-1 pitch. And it's off the outside corner. Slider away. Ball four. And now the bases are loaded with nobody out.
2: This would probably be a nice time to have a visit on the mound and at least give Singer a breather, because he is really having to work hard in this inning.
1: Bases are loaded, nobody out. The first pitch is a slider low for ball one, 1-0. Best opportunity yet for either team. Guardians loaded the bases with one out, didn't score in the third. The pitch is lined to left. That's going to go down. Johnson has to play it on a hop station to station for the Guardians. They will get a run. Quan home from third on the line drive, single to left by Travis Bazana. Cleveland strikes first, taking advantage of Red's miscues.
2: Now we got a visit.
1: Matt Tracy out of the first base dugout to go visit with Singer and give him a little bit of a break here while we pause for station identification on the Reds Radio Network.
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1: While they chat on the mound, Ellie and Arroyo go over things behind second base up the middle. Bases are still loaded, nobody out. Brian Rocchio is at the plate. Rocchio is 0-2 tonight. He flied to right, popped out in foul ground to the third baseman. 1-0 Guardians. The inning started with an error on the Red shortstop. They failed to get an out on a double play ball, hit right at De La Cruz. Now the pitch, and Rocchio takes a slider for a strike. Nothing and one on Rocchio. Singer from the belt fires, and the 0-1 is cued over by the Cleveland dugout. Caleb Ferguson begins throwing now in the Reds bullpen. No balls, two strikes on Rocchio. And Singer is home with the 0-2 pitch. Swing and a miss. Struck him out with a slider. He doesn't have many strikeouts tonight, but boy, he picked a good time for one right there. Third strikeout of the game. Boy, that was very similar to the strikeout of Chase DeLauder. A slider got a lot of the plate. It was down. It was never a strike. But he swung anyway. Here's Manzardo, and he takes low and inside for ball one. Manzardo is struck out and grounded out to the second baseman. If you can get a double play ball, you're out of the inning.
2: He's already gotten one.
1: 1-0 pitch. It's down too low. Two balls and no strikes. You're right. And the temptation is to think on the mound, I should be out of this inning.
2: Myself.
1: Yeah, well, there's that too. Two balls, no strikes on Manzardo. Here he comes, and the pitch is a cutter up and away, and it's a three-ball, no-strike count. But it's a dangerous trap to fall into if you think about...
2: When you say, I got to do it myself, you start overthrowing, and then you don't make pitches.
1: 3-0 on Manzardo. Singer turns it loose. And he walked him. Fastball down and in for ball four. And Manzardo working a bases-loaded walk. Hits an RBI as Ramirez trots home from third. Two to nothing, Cleveland. The most bases-loaded walk for the Reds in their franchise history since at least 1961. Pitch, swing and a miss, strike one to Gabriel Arias. Oh and one the count on Arias. Singer's 0-1 pitch. down and away with a slider, evening the count at 1-1. Here to part of the order now where you can get out of this with minimal damage. And make no mistake, if Cleveland only gets two out of this, that's minimal damage. Singer's 1-1. Arias, a wave and a miss at a fastball, and it's a ball and two strikes.
2: Now, the other part of it is if you're Singer, you're really at the end of your line as far as your pitch count is concerned. I mean, he's approaching 100 pitches here in the fifth.
1: It's 1-2. In the dirt outside. Two balls and two strikes. We always look at mistakes and errors, mental errors, missed opportunities. Here's the 2-2. Way outside. He went close with that slider. Stevenson practically had to dive for it. And now it's a full count, 3-2. The base is loaded, one out. As giving a team extra opportunities, the part that doesn't get looked at enough is not only the extra pitches that a pitcher has to throw, but the extra batters that they have to face. And sometimes one mistake can lead to costing a pitcher a whole inning of work. Way outside, nowhere close with that fastball outside. That's ball four, and Singer's at the end.
2: He's done.
1: So back-to-back bases loaded walks. Terry Francona's got to go to the mound and get Singer right at 100 pitches. The Guardians have scored three times, the last two on bases loaded walks. Singer's night is done. Pitching change made in the fifth with the bases loaded and only one out. And the Guardians leading the Reds 3-0 on the Reds Radio Network.
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2: Left-hander Caleb Ferguson is our Reds Wilbur's Mustard pitching change. Wilbur's Mustard, let's put some mustard on it. Well, Ferguson comes on in this ball game a little different than his ball game yesterday, because he started yesterday's ball game. And today he is coming on here in the fifth inning with the bases loaded and the Reds need a double play or a strikeout or something of that nature.
1: Any non-productive out would work. Pop out, foul out. And Ferguson backs off the rubber before he throws his first pitch. No place to put Patrick Bailey. Switch hitter. Up there right-handed against Ferguson, and here he comes. And Bailey takes a look at the strike. The count is nothing and one on Patrick Bailey. Runner at third base, Pizana. Manzardo's at second. Arias at first. And Ferguson's 0-1 pitch. And he missed a little low on the outside corner of that fastball. And we were talking about when you don't make plays, how that can hurt a team. I think the other part about it, too, Cowboy, and maybe I'm wrong here, the 1-1. In the air, deep toward the right field corner on the run. Marte reaches up and makes the catch on the track. Great running grab deep into the corner by Noelvi Marte. Tagging at third is Bazana. He will score, but the two trail runners will stay. It is 4-0 Cleveland. Off the bat, that looked like that would be a three-run double at least. Marte running it down in the corner, and now two down, and the batter is Petey Halpin. And Ferguson delivers to Halpin.

0: And Ferguson fires. Ground ball softly hit to the left side. Picked up on a soft, easy bounce by the third baseman Hayes, and he'll make the play in time to first. Inning over, but Cleveland sends 9 to the plate here in the fifth and score 4. Halfway through it at Great American Ballpark, 4-0 Guardians on the Reds Radio Network.
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7: New pitcher for the Guardians, it'll be right-hander Colin Holderman. And he has been absolutely outstanding out of this bullpen for the Guardians.
0: Holderman's first pitch to Key Brian Hayes is taken low and inside for ball one, 1-0.
7: 6-2 with a 1.76 ERA. That's getting it.
0: 42nd appearance. Pretty much averaging exactly one inning per outing. 41 appearances, 41 innings for Holderman. But he's behind the count, 2-0 on Key Brian Hayes. Hayes flew out to the center fielder in right field his first time up. Now he skies a pop-up on the infield. Manzardo and Arias converge. It'll be the second baseman, Arias, to make the catch. One down.
7: When's the last time you saw a team score 4 runs on one hit?
0: With 9 men coming to the plate in the inning. Doesn't happen often. I try to block out most of those occurrences because they're usually not pretty, nor was that. Here's Ellie. 0-2. He is struck out looking and grounded to third, and De La Cruz takes a fastball off the outside corner. It's 1-0 on Ellie De La Cruz. Holderman brings it home, and Ellie waves and misses at a curveball. The count is even, 1-1. Final line for Brady Singer tonight. 4 1/3 innings. He allowed 4 runs, 2 of which were earned. 6 hits, walked 4, struck out 3. 1-1. Ellie pounds one into the ground to the second baseman. Charging is Arias. He gloves and flips it over to first in time to get the out on De La Cruz. 2 away here in the fifth. Let's get the answer to our Reds Hall of Fame and Museum trivia question of the game. What city played host to the first game between Cincinnati and Cleveland that was played under the Ohio Cup moniker? A, Cincinnati, B, Cleveland, C, Columbus. We said C, Columbus. Final answer?
8: Sure.
0: Yeah, I do. It was, in fact, C, Columbus. Sal Stewart batting, and he takes a breaking ball for a strike on the inside corner. Nothing and one.
7: What year, 1990?
0: 1989, actually. So Tom had the year wrong, maybe. The inaugural Ohio Cup contest was played at Cooper Stadium in Columbus. It was a preseason game, pitched down and away. Cleveland beat Cincinnati on that day 2-1. It was April the 2nd.

0: 1989. Series continued as a preseason exhibition game held in Columbus through the start of the 1996 season. Pitch low and inside. 2-1 on Sal Stewart. Was discontinued when Major League Baseball began interleague play during the regular season in 97. So there you have it. Two balls, one strike on Sal Stewart. 2-1 pitch. Swing and a miss. So the count is even 2-2.
1: You know, I was here in 94, 95, and 96. I don't remember playing in that Cooper Stadium.
0: I've never been there. Well, maybe you have. It's funny how that happens.
1: Yeah.
0: You don't remember all the details of those interstate exhibitions. Sal lays off a breaking ball off the outside corner.
1: Just one more stadium I played in that I forgot about.
0: There you go. Cross it off the list. Or add it to the list. 3-2 on Sal Stewart. Holderman's payoff pitch. Swung on, hit in the air to left. Should be routine. Kwan moves under it. He's got it. Inning over. Reds are out. Order in the fifth. Through five, 4-0 Guardians on the Reds Radio Network.
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8: Right-hander Chase Petty into the ball game. He is our Reds' Wilbur's Mustard pitching change. Wilbur's Mustard, let's put some mustard on it. Chase Petty, 1-2 with a 4.08 ERA. This will be his 13th appearance out of the Reds' bullpen. He made a couple of starts earlier. 28 and two-thirds innings. He's allowed 25 hits, 7 walks, 13 strikeouts.
0: He deals to Stephen Kwan, top of the Cleveland order again here in the sixth. It was Kwan that reached on the error that started the Guardians' four-run rally in the fifth. And Petty's right in the zone with the first pitch strike, and it's nothing and one on Stephen Kwan. Kwan's been on twice tonight, a base hit in the third and then that error in the fifth. Officially 1-for-3 with a run scored, and he takes a strike. Cleveland was shut out last night. Reds scoreless on this night. Petty delivers the 0-2. Kwan hits one in the air, short left center field. Here comes Dane Myers to make the running catch, and there's one gone in the sixth. The Reds and Avocados from Peru have teamed up to give you the chance to win a new 2026 Toyota Tacoma SR or a Reds VIP experience. To enter, you will need to register at reds.com/AvoReds and follow Avos from Peru on Instagram. First pitch on the outside corner for a called strike.

0: with a changeup to Jose Ramirez, nothing and one. Here's the 0-1. Way off the outside corner with the changeup. The count evens at one ball and one strike. Base is empty with one out. Franco Aleman getting loose now in the Cleveland pen. The pitch. Oh, swing and a miss and a pitch that hit him in the foot. Big breaking ball, but Ramirez took a full hack.
1: Well, you do not see that often.
0: No. That's about the biggest compliment a pitcher can get when you see a swing like that from Jose Ramirez on a pitch that hit him, and I think it got him in the knee.
1: I do, too. I think it hit right on the outside of his left knee.
0: He's laying flat on his back right now. I mean, that was a full cut, and I don't think he hit it. Oh, no, he did. He fouled it off of his knee. Okay. At first look, I thought he just whiffed.
1: I did, too.
0: But sure enough, he fouled it right off of the top of his knee.
1: The back knee.
0: Now, it looks like he does actually have a knee pad on.
1: Yeah, you hit that ball off the back of the knee. That's where that radial nerve comes down. It makes your foot go numb. Feels like your leg's broken.
0: Mm-hmm.
1: I got hit with a line drive from Benito Santiago there. That's why I know that. And it just takes a couple minutes for the feeling to come back in there. But at the moment, you feel like you need to go to the hospital.
0: My leg's broken. Nah, it's all right.
1: It is broken. I can't feel it. It's right in the knee area.
0: That's a bad feeling. He's right back in there now. Trainers back at the dugout. 1-2 on Jose Ramirez. Here's the 1-2 pitch. Off the plate outside. I love that you know exactly who hit it back at you.
1: Well, I had broken Benito Santiago's arm in 1990 with a fastball up and in.
0: Oh.
1: And then he got me back years later with a line drive off of my kneecap.
0: 2-2 fouled back.
1: And then he was my teammate here. That's in good. Cincinnati.
0: Did he tell you that was payback? We're even now?
1: I don't think that. There's no way that he could have meant to have done that.
0: No,
1: but
0: no
1: it was
0: chance.
1: kind of fake, you know?
0: Yeah, serendipitous in a way. 2-2. And Ramirez came right back in there with that breaking ball. This time Ramirez backs out of the way of it. Pretty funny. 3-2 on Jose Ramirez. Well, you know what they say, what goes around.
1: Mm-hmm.
0: Payoff pitch to Ramirez. And it's popped up into the air, short left, long run. Ivan Johnson, he's in a hurry, but it's going to land at his feet. Can't quite get there. And the throw back in gets away on the infield. It goes rolling away over toward the line. Sal Stewart picks it up. Ramirez trying for third. Throw to third is high and not in time. Boy, that's a guy that just makes plays happen. Now, it was a bad play by the Reds to let that ball get away on the infield the way it did. But Ramirez never even hesitated thinking about going to third. And he realized immediately that the ball was rolling into no man's land down there beyond first.
1: That's some ugly baseball.
0: So it's a hit for Ramirez. It'll go as an error on Ivan Johnson. The throw back in, short hop Deli, and he just couldn't quite scoop it with his backhand. And the ball went off of his glove and then rolling past Edwin Arroyo, who was the backup to Ellie. And he was. Arroyo, to his credit, was in position to back up the play, but it was that after it kicked off Ellie's glove, it was nowhere near Arroyo. A 2-0 pitch to DeLauder. Off the outside corner of the changeup, it's a 2-ball or 3-ball, no strike count. Reds are making some mistakes in this game, and they are costly. Petty's 3-0. way high and outside of that fastball, ball four. Four pitch walk. Now they're at the corners with one out. Here's Travis Bazana. Bazana's two for three in this game. A pair of singles. Petty throws. Bazana swings and taps it foul at home plate. First and third, one away. Guardians are up 4-0 as we play here in the sixth inning, but threatening to add on. And Petty's 0-1 pitch to Travis Bazana is low on the inside corner of the changeup. The count is even, one ball, one strike. Reds came into tonight looking to win their fourth straight series to open the second half. Reds had a good road trip. Split the doubleheader yesterday, the 1-1 off the outside corner to Bazana. But they have played far from clean baseball on this night. Petty readies at the belt. Here comes the 2-1 pitch. Ground ball pounded into the ground, foul, first base side. It's 2-2 on Bazana. And make no mistake about it, the only two runs were earned against Brady Singer in the fifth inning. You can look at that inning and realize
1: shouldn't
0: pretty quickly
1: any run scored.
0: None. The 2-2 pitch. And strike three called over the inside corner. The good slider from Petty. So Bazana is down on strikes.
1: Pretty good pitch there. I think Bazana thought that ball was going to sink away from him, and it actually cut in.
0: I think that one backed up on Petty a little bit there, but it worked out to his favor. With two outs, here is Brian Rocchio. Strike call right on the outside corner. I don't think we're far away from figuring out how to throw backup sliders in this game. I bet pretty soon pitchers are going to get that figured out. As if hitting wasn't hard enough as it is.
1: Oh,
0: throw to first, almost threw it away, but Sal Stewart leaps up to grab it. Because as a hitter, if you see a pitch coming in with slider spin,
1: you're thinking it's going away from you.
0: It goes the other way. 0-1, runner goes. The pitch waved at and missed. Fake throw to second. And he looks Ramirez back to third. Does Stevenson a stolen base for DeLauder, his sixth. I mean, do you think that's...
1: Well, the question is, does any pitcher have the confidence in throwing a backup slider?
0: Bouncing ball to the right side, handled by Sal Stewart. Gives it up to the pitcher Petty at the bag for the out. And they get the out. The inning is over. That is the key. If you use it right, it can be a good weapon. But so we go to the bottom of the sixth inning, 4-0 Guardians on the Reds Radio Network.
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0: New pitcher for the Guardians. Can't remember his first name. Franco Alemán. We saw him yesterday and got that little hitch in his delivery. And he throws some darts up there.
1: He's definitely got a little deception in his delivery. And the Reds had a tough time with him. See if maybe seeing him for the second time in 2 days will help. Well, he drills Dane Meyers with his first pitch. Came up and in with a fastball, got him on the elbow, so Meyers will head down to first base on the hit by pitch, and the Reds will have their leadoff man aboard. So Meyers on with a hit by pitch. That got him
0: right in the left forearm.
1: Mm-hmm. Better there than right on the point of the elbow.
0: Yeah, no kidding.
1: Let's pause for station identification on the Reds Radio Network.
2: 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We're proud to live here, too.
1: Reds are down four. Need to get the bats going to get back in this one. Runner on with nobody out. Leadoff man on for Eugenio Suarez. 4-0 Guardians. Alemán delivers. And Suarez couldn't check in time. He went. Here is tonight's scoreboard stumper. Four active Major League players have collected 1,500 or more hits while playing their entire career for just one team. Who are these four active Major League players? The 0-1 to Suarez. He swings, lifts it high into the air toward the line and right over near the tarp, and that'll be back into the seats.
0: Jose Ramirez is my first guess.
1: Okay. That's probably a good place to start. You've crossed the free space off your bingo card. Ramirez, 17-37.
0: Think of this guy's name.
1: Uh-oh.
0: Hold on.
1: Okay. Hold. Meanwhile, the game goes on. Pick to first, runner back, and Dane Meyers dives back into the bag safely.
0: Milwaukee Brewers, right? Isn't that one?
1: Oh, let's see. No.
0: It's not?
1: You thinking of Yelich?
0: Yeah.
1: No. He started with Miami.
0: Oh, that's right. Yes, he did. One team. One,
1: two.
0: Team.
1: Strike three called. Suarez caught looking on a fastball over the inside corner. Boy, he's unhappy. Kicking at the dirt before heading back to the dugout.
0: What about Mike Trout?
1: You know, Mike Trout's played his entire career
0: with one team,
1: the Angels, though they've gone by several different identifiers, but he has 1,832 hits playing his entire career there in Anaheim. Whether they're called Los Angeles, Los Angeles Angels of Anaheim, the Anaheim Angels, or whatever else they want to go by on a given day. The pitch is in there for a strike. Nothing and one on Tyler Stevenson.
0: What if they're called the Houston Astros?
1: There is a Houston Astro player on this list.
0: Jose Altuve.
1: Bingo. You're 3-for-4 right now, which is pretty good. The pitch is up and in.
0: One team.
1: Now, this guy has been a catcher predominantly his entire career. Keep waiting for age to catch up to him. One ball, one strike on Stevenson, and he whacks one into center field. That's a base hit. Up to second, Meyers. He'll make an aggressive turn. They throw behind him, but he just does get his hand back in there.
0: Hey, Petey Halpin is some kind of aggressive out there in center field.
1: Tyler Stevenson is getting the barrel on the ball just about every time he swings right now.
0: That was a good swing there.
1: Pitch was up.
0: Is this last player that we're talking about play with a blue uniform on?
1: Yes, he does.
0: Does he play in the Midwest?
1: Yes, he does. Some would say it's America's heartland.
0: Does he share the first name with a famous painter?
1: The pitch is whacked out of the right. Who's the painter?
0: Salvador Dali.
1: Oh, yes, yeah. Uh-huh.
0: Salvador Perez.
1: Bingo. I gave that one away a little bit too early. Jose Ramirez, 1,737 hits. Here's the 0-1 pitch in for strike to Noelvi Marte, and the count is 0-2. Salvador Perez with 1,794 hits. Mike Trout has 1,832. Jose Altuve, 2,464, which begs the question, is Jose Altuve going to be the next player to reach 3,000 hits? Here's the 0-2 to Marte. It's a bouncing ball headed up the middle, out of the reach of the shortstop. Rocchio diving to his left. It's into center. Myers around third. He'll score. And the throw from Halpin is high, but Bailey able to leap up and keep that from getting to the backstop, which would have allowed the runners to advance because the pitcher, Alleman, was not backing up home plate.
0: It was perfect placement by Noelvi Marte because Rocchio was getting after that ball in a hurry.
1: The Reds are on the board. And now Steven Vogt's going to the mound. I think that's going to be it for Alleman. He's going to exit with runners at first and second base, one out. The Reds are down by three. Tying run of the plate, and it's Ivan Johnson. Pitching change made in the sixth. Guardians 4, Reds 1 on the Reds Radio Network.
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0: Left-hander Eric Sabrowski out of the bullpen for the Guardians, 3-2 with a 3.56 ERA in his 38 appearances, tonight being his 39th. 30 and a third innings, he's only allowed 19 hits. He has struck out 50 batters in his 30 and a third innings. He's also walked 21, but he just rears back and lets it rip.
1: Ivan Johnson, go get him. He's up there with two on and one out. The pitch to Johnson in there for a strike. Nothing and one. Tyler Stevenson's the runner at second. Noelvi Marte's at first. The pitch to Johnson. High fastball. Cut on and missed. And the count is 0-2. Left-handed pitcher. Johnson, switch hitter up there right-handed. Got his first major league knock last night. His first major league homer would be neat. 0-2. Outside with a fastball, 94. One ball and two strikes.
0: Sabrowski throws that fastball continually on the outside corner and then up and away, and then he'll start the breaking ball in that same spot and drop it into the dirt.
1: 1-2. Like that.
0: Like
1: swinging
0: that.
1: And a miss. The curveball down and in, and down on strikes, Ivan Johnson. Two away here in the sixth inning. Edwin Arroyo is the hitter. Sabrowski's first pitch to Arroyo. And he checks his swing. Even Arroyo pointed to first. I didn't go, right? He didn't. Malachi Moore agrees. 1-0 on Edwin Arroyo. Two on, two out. 4-1. Guardians leading the Reds. And the 1-0 pitch to Edwin Arroyo. And he watches the fastballs on the outside corner about thigh high for strike. 1-1. So a pretty hittable pitch right there. And Arroyo just let it go. One ball, one strike. Sobrowski to the plate. Swing and a miss. Then came in on his knuckles with a high heater. A ball and two strikes on Arroyo.
0: When you throw a fastball like that as a pitcher and the batter's late and he swings at the high fastball and you're still ahead, then you go right back to it.
1: One ball, two strikes.
0: Maybe a little higher than the last one.
1: And Sobrowski's 1-2 pitch. And instead, he goes back to the curveball, down and in. Same result. Swing and a miss by Arroyo, and the inning is over. The Reds leap two. They get a run here in the sixth. Back to Cowboy in the seventh. Guardians are up 4-1. The Reds radio net.
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9: With this in-game news update, I'm Jack Carlson. The State Election Commission is reviewing a letter from Fayette County Republicans. The letter asks the commission to disqualify former delegate Elliot Pritt from the November ballot. Pritt is in U.S. Marshals custody for allegedly having a 2-year sexual relationship with an underage girl in Fayette County. The Fayette County Republican Executive Committee is meeting next week. They plan to come up with a candidate to replace Pritt. Meanwhile, the State Election Commission says it will meet next Friday to discuss the potential for Pritt's disqualification. Committee Chairman Greg Ingram says it was important for the commission to act quickly.
10: I ask them to look at it quickly. I think the rule is we have 84 days before the election, so they need to act quickly so we can place someone on the ballot. But as I said, our plan is to have somebody ready to go Monday night the 3rd.
9: Charleston police are investigating an early morning shooting on the city's west side. Police say a 15-year-old boy was shot in the arm at a party on 2nd Avenue. With this in-game news update, I'm Jack Carlson.
0: Heading back to the hill for another inning. Game on, pitched a scoreless sixth, worked around an error. And he'll get Kyle Manzardo here to begin the seventh. Reds trailing the Guardians 4-1. First pitch fastball over the outside part of the plate. That's a strike. Petty sets. He'll turn it loose. Change up just off the outside corner, and Manzardo does not commit. One ball, one strike count. The Guardians do have 7 hits on the night, but they scored all 4 runs on 1 hit. Foul back behind home plate. That came when 9 batters came to the plate in the 5th inning. The inning started with an error by the Red shortstop, then a ground ball to Ellie again on the following hitter. Looked like a double play ball. Reds did not get an out. And it was downhill from there. 1-2 pitch from Petty to Manzardo. Here it is. And he's going to miss outside. Another changeup. Manzardo holds up in time to even things at 2 balls and 2 strikes. Reds are on the board. Trailing by 3 with 3 at-bats left from the red side. That's up and away. A fastball out of the strike zone. The count is full. Three ball, 2 strike pitch from Petty. And here it is. And it's a ground ball foul off to the first base side. Rolled over into the dugout. We'll do it again. Petty eyeballing Stevenson. Now the Reds right-hander comes calling. And this ball hit high and deep to right field, and you can kiss that baby goodbye. 5-1 on the home run by Kyle Manzardo. He came into this series hitting barely above the 200 mark, and he's hit three home runs. 5-1 Guardians.
1: He's hit four of them against the Reds this year. Manzardo now with 9 RBIs against the Reds in these meetings. I think he just secured his most outstanding player award for the Ohio Cup.
0: Gabriel Arias off the third base bag down the left field line. And Arias heading in for second base. And he'll have himself a stand-up double. This has not been a pretty game for the Reds, and it is getting uglier by the second. Right off the third base bag. I'm not sure you could have rolled that out there any better. Here's Patrick Bailey. Bailey has walked. He is grounded to first, and he had a sacrifice fly in that four-run fifth. Here is a pop-up into center field. Myers will have it, and there's one down. Here's Petey Halpin. Halpin has had some balls that he has hit in this series that when they came off the bat, you thought, oh, that's out of here. And they have just died. Or there has been a great play, as in last night's inning ender or ball game ender from. There's a base hit into left field, and they're going to hold Arias at third base. So Halpin has a base hit finally in this series. And that was one he just flipped into left field. But it puts runners now at first and third. And by holding Arias, at least you have an opportunity to get a double play, even if it's Stephen Kwan coming to the plate. And before Kwan hits, Terry Francona will make a trip to the mound. We got a new pitcher coming on. We'll tell you all about it when we come back. It's 5-1 Guardians. We are in the seventh inning on the Reds Radio Network.
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0: Right-hander Julian Garcia into the ballgame for the second day in a row. He will take over for Chase Petty. He is our Reds Wilbur's Mustard pitching change. Weber's Mustard. Let's put some mustard on it. Garcia, 13th appearance, 1-2 with a 2.70 ERA. And Garcia has his work cut out for him. Runners at first and third base, one out here in the Guardians' seventh inning. And the left-hander, Stephen Kwan, at the plate. First pitch, breaking ball inside, and it looked like the Guardians had on the safety squeeze there, but the bunt was not put in play because the pitch was in the dirt. And Arias was following Ke'Bryan Hayes all the way down the line, just like he's supposed to. There goes the runner from first. There goes the throw to second. And that'll be a stolen base for Petey Halpin. Arias started down the line as if he was going to take off for the plate, and then he realized, oh, that's Ellie with the ball. I might want to just stay right here, and he did.
1: Kind of wish he would have broke for the plate.
0: Two ball, no strike count here, the left-handed hitting Kwan. Reds will bring the infield in, pitch to the plate, and that's a breaking ball, a high strike right at the top of the zone. 2-1 now to Stephen Kwan. Juan sets ready. Garcia back to the dish. Fly ball into center field. Myers will have it. The runner from third will tag. And Arias will score. And it's now a 6-1 Guardians lead. Two down for Jose Ramirez. And a breaking ball strike right down Broadway. The Guardians have three hits here in this inning alone. They only had three hits in the game last night. The second game, that is. The 0-1 fastball misses upstairs. One ball, one strike count. Four in the fifth, two here in the seventh. Garcia checks second, turns, and fires a strike over the inside corner. A fastball. And Ramirez looked like he was taking all the way. It's a one ball, two strike count. I think Ramirez was looking for Garcia's breaking ball there. Kind of a smirk on the face from Ramirez after he took the fastball. Here's the pitch. And there's a ground ball to first. Picked by Stewart to throw on the run to Garcia covering. And that'll do it for the Guardians here in the seventh. They plate two more runs. They lead 6-1. The Reds come to the plate here in the bottom of seven on the Reds Radio Network.
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0: Brian Hayes will lead things off for the Reds as we begin the bottom of the seventh inning. Matt Festa, the right-hander, is on the mound for the Guardians. Festa coming on for the 45th time. Two wins, two losses, a 4.6 ERA for the right-hander. First pitch up and away to the right-handed hitting Key Brian Hayes. It's a one ball, no strike count. Hayes, De La Cruz, and Stewart are the batters due up for the Reds here in the seventh. Swing and a miss. Breaking ball just off the outside corner. And Hayes right over the top of it. One ball, one strike count. And Festa back to the plate. That's going to miss up and away. Two balls and a strike. Reds are going to have to put on some kind of rally here in the last three innings to get back in this one. Trailing 6-1. Fastball right down Broadway. Strike two. 2-1 fastball, center cut. 2-2 pitch. Swing and a miss. Strike three. And Hayes is down on strikes. One down. So here's Ellie De La Cruz. Ellie is 0 for 3 tonight. Sometimes you have those days, and this has been one of them for the Reds' leadoff hitter here tonight, both at the plate and in the field. Breaking ball spins up and away. If you play long enough, that's just part of it.
1: Yeah, that's how this game works.
0: That works.
1: It humbles you.
0: It does. 1-0 pitch. That'll catch the inside corner. A breaking ball from Festa. And that'll even things at one ball and one strike. Ellie sets ready. The pitch. And that hits the outside corner. A fastball down and away.
2: Pitch is called a strike. The batter's challenging.
0: And Ellie will suggest that the umpire look at.
1: He's going to regret that.
0: The challenge. And that's a strike.
2: The call is confirmed. Cincinnati has one challenge remaining.
0: That was a full ball on the plate.
1: Like I said,
0: it's been a rough night for the big fella. Breaking ball down and in. Did he go? He did not. And he probably caught a break there. Two ball, two strike count.
1: I just don't think you're going to see many nights like this from Ellie.
0: Well, we haven't.
1: Forward. We haven't seen it this year really at all.
0: And a jam shot foul down the right field line. You may need a new bat. That one sounded like it ended its career.
1: Be a souvenir in the store somewhere.
0: You get a new bat. Retake his place in the left-handed hitter's batter's box, and Festa will go back to work. It's two ball, two strike count, one down here in the red seventh. Trailing by five. But if there was ever a rally to be started, it usually starts with these two fellas at the top of the order. Pitch to De La Cruz. That is way off the inside edge. As a matter of fact, catcher Bailey could not corral it. Full count. Ellie trying to get aboard for Sal Stewart, who waits on deck. And the pitch. Breaking ball lifted in the air into left field. It is high, it is deep, and it is caught right in front of the wall by Stephen Kwan. Two down. A little backdoor breaking ball, and Ellie was just a tad underneath it.
1: And he's hit a ton of opposite field home runs this year, and he almost hit another one there, but just missed it.
0: So here's Sal. Sal 1 for 3 tonight. Singled his first time up. He'll take a fastball inside off the plate. One ball, no strike count.
1: I'll say this about that ball, too. If Ellie goes back and looks at that, he'll be kicking himself that he didn't hit it out.
0: Yeah, it was in the middle of the plate, and it didn't have a whole lot a break to it. One ball, one strike count. That catches the corner. Stewart sets ready. The pitch, way gonna miss, way out in front of a breaking ball. One ball, two strike count. Vesta to the dish, swing and a miss. Got him to chase a fastball up and in. That is a three up, three down, seven for Matt Vesta. We head to the eighth. Guardians 6, Reds 1. Tommy Thrall, back to you on the Reds Radio Network.
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1: Julian Garcia is still on for the Reds. Guardians bat in the eighth, up 6-1. First pitch slider is in there for a called strike. The count is 0-1. You know the problem with those chocolate-covered coffee beans?
0: They stick in your throat.
1: And those grounds get everywhere. Ground ball up the middle. Ellie far to his left. Gloves on the second base side and flips to first in time. Nice play, De La Cruz moving far to his left.
0: And I thought for a moment that he and Arroyo were going to run together.
1: They were on a collision course.
0: Because Ellie had to actually reach out, catch the ball, and do a little two-step to get out of the way and miss Arroyo. I don't know.
1: He just moves so athletically out there. Ellie does.
0: Now, he covers a tremendous amount of ground. And they literally ran face-to-face against each other. And that's part of what happens when you have your infielders playing so close to each other up the middle with that shift.
1: 0-1 spins in for a strike. 0-2 on Travis Bazzana.
0: And it usually happens when you have a highly athletic either second baseman or shortstop that can cover a lot of territory. But that comes down to communication and working together, and that just hasn't happened for these two. Arroyo's only been here for a limited amount of time, and he's really not even a second baseman. He's playing second.
1: 0-2 pitch, down and in. Breaking ball. And I think that's the part of it. Not only is he learning a new position, he's doing it at the major league level with a guy.

0: guy that is incredibly athletic. It's can't be like any shortstop he's ever played with in his life, or any second baseman that he's ever played next to. A swing and a miss, and a good breaking ball there from Garcia, and he strikes out Travis Bazzana.
1: Well, I think that was part of the magic between Matt McClain and Ellie De La Cruz. They had played together in the minor leagues. McClain had played shortstop. McClain had played second. Ellie had played with him the majority of the time, and they had a pretty good idea about who could be where and when.
0: Strike call, first pitch breaking ball in there, nothing and one on Brian Rocchio.
1: I mean, there were a lot of double plays that the Reds turned with McClain and Ellie in that combination that we've not seen around here in years.
0: 0-1, down and in. I don't think the game has seen many of those plays that have turned into double plays. And I asked Matt that one day, I said, do you guys know and are you aware in the moment of how many double plays you guys turn that don't get turned anywhere else, that aren't double plays against any other team? And he goes, yeah, it's part of the fun, and we have a pretty good idea. That's exactly to your point, because they've worked together so much. One ball, two strikes on Rocchio. 1-2. And a drive toward the alley in right center field. That's going to get in the gap. It's going to bounce and one hop the wall. Myers will play it off the fence. Rocchio's into second base, and he's got himself a two-out double. Part of that, too, Cowboy, is as a second baseman having a feel for where Ellie, what his range is, what balls can he get to, so you know where you need to be on the other side of that play.
1: Well, not only that, but you also know basically how much leeway you can give yourself in your positioning when you start going through those numbers before the game ever starts, when you talk about we're going to position ourselves in this direction with this certain hitter. Well, you know that Ellie can cover X amount of ground.
0: Mm-hmm. First pitch, a strike, 0-1 on Kyle Manzardo. Aguiar brings it in. And it's off the plate outside. Garcia missing off the outside corner. One ball, one strike, the count on Kyle Manzardo. The 1-1. And Manzardo takes up and away. Manzardo's kind of been a one-man wrecking crew in this series against the Reds this year. Manzardo with a grand slam in the first inning of Game 1 yesterday. He takes down and in. It was a solo home run tonight in the 7th after the Guardians had already played it 4 in the 5th. They were up 4-1 when he hit that home run to make it 5-1. He's now hit 4 home runs this year against the Reds. He has 9 RBIs against Cincinnati. And he's 7-for-19. The pitch. Fastball inside, ball 4. Now he walks for the second time tonight. He's on for the third time in this game.
1: Well, you get a guy that comes to the plate that's hit some home runs against your club. And he steps up there, and then you start trying to be too careful rather than attacking him in his weak spot. I mean, he's hitting 210 for a reason, and you've got to find that spot.
0: Gabriel Arias waves at a breaking ball down and away for strike 1.
1: But if you're too careful, you get behind in the count. And anytime you're behind in the count, you can make a 210 hitter a very dangerous hitter.
0: Mm-hmm. 0-1, the count on Arias, and here he comes. Garcia's pitch is a breaking ball into the dirt. In the outside corner, it's a one ball, one strike count on Arias. First and second, 2 outs. From the belt, here's Garcia's 1-1. A wave and a miss and a breaking ball down and away. Now ball and two strikes on Arias. Get that great taste of the ballpark at home with JTM's Philly Kits and Fat Tire, beer, cheese, and pretzels. 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Let's create great dishes together.
1: You know, you had a little southern dialect when you said beer, cheese, just then. I like that.
0: In the air to right, here's Marte.

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0: 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You got to get the special ticket offer. Here is Dane Meyers. He takes low and outside for ball one. 1-0 the count on Dane Meyers. So still time to get your tickets for that game tomorrow and get those special hats. Hunter Gaddis, the new pitcher for the Guardians, and Dane Meyers swings and fouls it away to the right side. That's out of play. It's the Reds and the Pirates kicking off a three-game series tomorrow. You can go to reds.com/specials to get those special tickets so you can make sure you get the Skyline Coney hat. I mean, that's what it is. It's conies, plated conies all over the hat. I noticed those conies don't have any onions on them, which I was happy about.
1: Two and they one don't on. Have ketchup either.
0: Here's the 2-1 pitch to Dane Meyers. It's outside.
1: Just thought I'd mention that.
0: You know, people would probably forgot about that by now. That was a long time ago we talked about that. 3-1 on Dane Meyers. 3-1 pitch. And Meyers looks at a strike. You don't put onions on your conies, do you?
1: No. I like them.
0: 3-2 pitch is low and outside for ball four.
1: They don't like me.
0: Mm. Really? You like raw onions?
1: On a chili dog, yeah.
0: Wow. All these years, I didn't know that. I don't think I'll be able to look at you the same.
1: I like onions. I just don't like me. I'm better with them when they're sautéed and you get them kind of black in the skillet.
0: Yeah, who doesn't like that? That's good.
1: Yeah.
0: Those are good. Strike called. I'm okay with onions as long as the bite is gone out of them. That little snap, right. Yeah, crunch.
1: Yeah.
0: Once that's there, it's over.
1: But you're big on celery, though.
0: Here's the 0-1 pitch to Eugenio Suarez.
1: You've never lived until you've seen Tommy pick the celery out of chicken salad. It's one of my favorite moves.
0: Terrible. Nothing can ruin anything like celery can. Here's the 0-2 pitch. Swing and a miss. Actually, this is a true story. So I'm at the down on strike. Suarez swinging through a breaking ball. So he strikes out. We're at the hotel in D.C. And I get a Cobb salad. And, of course, we're there. So it's an overpriced, fancy Cobb salad. It had all this good stuff in it. It did not mention anywhere on the menu that it had.

0: had celery. And I'm not talking about like chunks of celery. We're talking about the finest diced celery you can imagine, swinging a towering pop-up high into the air, foul first base side, and there's the first baseman Manzardo.
1: Like almost pureed.
0: I mean, just shy of that. I sat there picking the celery out of each individual piece of lettuce for no less than 45 minutes before I could finally get to a point where I would eat the salad.
1: I know. But I've seen you do it.
0: It's an art form, really.
1: It is.
0: Because you got to get detailed in there.
1: If I'd had some tweezers, I'd have given them to you.
0: Would have made it a lot easier. It'll be Marte batting. Runner at first, 2 men are out.
1: Who puts celery on a Cobb salad?
0: I have no idea. I did. A hotel restaurant, I guess. The pitch, swinging and a miss. After about 20 minutes, the server finally came over and checked on me and goes, "Oh, we could have got you a new salad." I'm like, "Well, I'm halfway there now."
1: Yeah, I've almost got this 4 pounds of pureed celery off here.
0: I'm pot committed at this point. I gotta see it through.
1: I'm that way with the boiled egg on the Cobb salad.
0: Oh, it also had shaved boiled egg on it. I was all in on that.
1: I know. I've seen you eat that. It's not really one of my things that I want to be involved with.
0: 2 balls, a strike on Noelvi Marte, and he swings and pops it into the air, short right. Out is Arias. Here comes DeLauder. DeLauder makes the catch, and the inning is over. A leadoff walk for Dane Myers. He's stranded at first. Reds are still down 5-6-1 as we head to the ninth on the Reds Radio Network.
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0: Right-hander Pierce Johnson into the ball game. He is our Reds Wilbur's Mustard pitching change. Wilbur's Mustard, let's put some mustard on it. Johnson, he'll be coming on for the 36th time, 2-1 with a 4.94 ERA in his 31 innings pitched.
1: Care to venture what phase the moon's in tonight? Venture a guess?
0: Well, I would say that's a full moon. You would say that's a waxing gibbous, whatever.
1: No, I think it's I think this is a full moon tonight.
0: It was a full moon last night.
1: No, that was a waxing
0: look,
1: gibbous.
0: I've talked to several people today that saw the moon last night, and their opinion was that it was a full moon
1: here
0: as well.
1: One, I'm just telling you what the science says.
0: Well, I'm telling you what the werewolf says, and he's going, oh!
1: Patrick Bailey went around. The count's 0-2. Nobody on. Nobody out. Top of the ninth. 6-1 Cleveland. And here comes Pierce Johnson with the 0-2 pitch. Swing and a miss. Down on strike, Patrick Bailey.

0: One down in the ninth. That'll bring Petey Halp into the plate. It looked pretty full last night. It is 100% full tonight.
1: I thought it was more orangey last night than it is tonight.
0: Yeah.
1: It was orangey earlier when it was lower.
0: As it gets higher, it gets brighter. I don't know the science behind that. Here's the first pitch to Petey Halpin. Ground ball to first. Fielded behind the bag by Sal Stewart. Nice feed to Pierce Johnson in time for the out. Another nice play over there at first base by Sal Stewart. He's had some nice plays over there in this game tonight.
1: Shown some glove work.
0: Both fielding the ground balls and taking throws from infielders on short hops. Stephen Kwan bats for the sixth time. He's 1 for 4. Sac fly is last time up. Reached on an error and scored in the fifth. Singled in the third. That base hit extended his on-base streak to 17 games. He takes a strike on the outside corner. Stephen Kwan has been on base 27 of his last 28 games now.
1: It's never good when the opponent's leadoff man is batting for the sixth time in a game.
0: No, that is a bad sign. And in this case, that is a reflection of this game. Line to right, base hit. Stephen Kwan is on with a two-out single. Since it is a full moon tonight, tomorrow be on the lookout for the always popular waning gibbous. Here's Jose Ramirez.
1: Where'd you get that from?
0: That's true. That's what it's called.
1: Waning?
0: Yeah. It's waxing when it's filling up, and then once it gets full, it waxes, or it wanes.
1: Oh. I don't know what that meant.
0: Jose Ramirez, the batter. First pitch to Ramirez. Ground ball foul, first base side.
1: I just know crescent and full.
0: Mm-hmm.
1: That ain't no crescent.
0: No, that's pretty full. Half moon. That's not half either. That one's full. 0-1 on Ramirez. Pierce Johnson ready at the belt. The 0-1 pitch to Jose Ramirez. Big swing and a miss. The count is 0-2. One on, two out. 6-1 Cleveland. They have doubled up the Reds in the hit column. 12-6 there. Pierce Johnson's home with the 0-2 pitch. Check swing on a pitch up and away, and now it's 1-2 on Jose Ramirez.
1: Tried to go right back to that swing and miss, and this time Ramirez held up.
0: Here comes Johnson with the 1-2 pitch. And he goes down to get it. Sends a lazy fly right to Noelvi Marte. He backs up two steps to make the catch, and the side is retired. The inning is over. We go to the bottom of the ninth. Last chance for the Reds coming up. Guardians 6, Reds 1. Can it be a full moon-like comeback for the Red Legs in the bottom of the ninth? We'll see when we come back on the Reds Radio Network.
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1: New pitcher for the Guardians is their closer, right-hander Cade Smith. And you ask yourself, well, why are the Guardians using so many of their late-inning bullpen pitchers when it's a 6-1 ball game? And that's because they have tomorrow off.
2: Makes a difference. Reds do not. They welcome the Pirates to town. Divisional showdown will begin tomorrow night. 7-10 beginning. Rhett Lauder will start the lid lifter of that series. J.J. Bleda is at the plate. Bleda is hitting in place of Ivan Johnson. Right-hander Smith to the plate. Johnson, or Bleda, takes low and inside. Two and oh on J.J. Bleda. Here he comes. Fastball strike right at the top of the zone. Bleda perhaps thought it was high, but says nothing. And the 2-1. Wave and a miss. 2-2. Cheer on the Reds. 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In comes the 2-2 pitch. And a swing and a foul back. Still two balls and two strikes on J.J. Bleda. Cade Smith readies. And here comes the 2-2. Down too low. Barring a huge Reds comeback, like I said, it's full moon. Anything happen. This will snap Terry Francona's streak of consecutive Ohio Cup victories, and Bleda takes off the outside corner. That's ball four.
1: Well, here's the part of this, Tommy, that you would enable you to put something into that comeback is if you can get Cade Smith out of the ballgame, because they've already pitched all their late-inning relievers. But getting to Cade Smith is no easy task.
2: Nope, but not chasing him out of the zone is a good place to start.
1: Right.
2: Now Edwin Arroyo with Bleda on at first. The first pitch to Arroyo. Fastball outside, and the count is 1-0. 10 straight Ohio Cup Series wins for Terry Francona. They'll put that on his Hall of Fame plaque, no doubt. Strike called on the outside corner to Edwin Arroyo. It's 1-1. Smith sets and fires the 1-1. That's fouled straight back by Arroyo. One ball and two strikes now. Nathaniel Lowe waiting on deck to hit for Key Brian Hayes. J.J. Bleda inching off the bag at first base, and now Cade Smith's just going to back off the rubber and reset. Ball and two strikes on Edwin Arroyo in the 1-2. Down and away with a split finger from Smith. Count is even at two balls and two strikes. Two-two. Way high and outside of that fastball. It's a full count. Three balls, two strikes. Smith the pause and the 3-2 pitch. And Arroyo swings and swats one in the air to center, backing up the center fielder Halpin, well shy of the track out toward the Reds' bullpen, right where Halpin was playing him.
1: Well, it looked like he hit that ball awfully well, but Halpin can cover some ground in center field.
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2: Nathaniel Lowe, the batter, with a runner on at first. One out. 6-1, Guardians in the ninth. Cade Smith's pitch. Lowe takes low and inside for ball one. 7:10 start tomorrow night, 6:40 airtime as the Reds and Pirates kick off the series. And it's a strike. Fastball right in there to Nathaniel Lowe to even the count, one ball, one strike. Johan Ramirez starting for the Pirates in the series opener, 6-3 with a 3.21 ERA, now a strike to Lowe. I said it's a three-game series earlier. It's a four-game get-together between the Reds and Pirates.
1: Looked like Lowe wanted to challenge that, and Lance Barrett said no.
2: Yeah, he waited a little bit. There was definitely a hesitation. Lance Barrett said, nah, he waited too long. Swing and a miss. Lowe's down on strikes. Not much of an argument with Barrett about that either by Lowe. I think he understood. Goes back to the dugout shaking his head. Down on strikes here. The second out of the ninth. This copyrighted broadcast is presented by authority of the Cincinnati Reds and may not be reproduced or retransmitted in any form. The accounts and descriptions of this game may not be disseminated without the express written consent of the Reds. This copyright reminder is presented by Dinsmore, the official legal counsel of the Reds. Ellie De La Cruz takes off the inside corner for ball one. He's batting for the fifth time. Just announced that Kyle Manzardo. Now the pitch, taken off the outside corner for a ball, and now the catcher.
4: The catcher's challenging the pitch.
2: J.J. Blade taking second on the play regardless, so he will stay at second. His defensive indifference, the pitch was a ball.
4: The call is confirmed, Cleveland's out of challenges.
2: Guardians are done with challenges now. So Kyle Manzardo is the 2026 Frank Robinson Most Outstanding Player Award recipient. 368 with four homers and nine RBIs in the series. Reached base 12 times in 24 plate appearances this year against the Reds. 2-1 on Ellie De La Cruz. Here it comes. And Ellie takes way off the inside corner. Manzardo is the 15th different winner in the 17 seasons of that illustrious honor. Jose Ramirez has won that award three times. 3-1. Inside, ball four. Ellie walks. He'll head down to first base. Two-out walk to De La Cruz, and the Reds have runners at first and second base with two away in the ninth. Sal Stewart will be the batter, and Carl Willis, Guardians pitching coach, will make his way out of the mound. Make sure you stay tuned after the game. You'll have the Toyota Tundra star of the game. Also, the highlights from this contest, scores around Major League Baseball, and plenty more. Reds postgame show once we're done. Speaking of scores around the league, give you a quick rundown of some of the action. Scores are brought to you by Sun Cruiser Vodka Iced Tea. Let the good times cruise. Cubs and Cardinals scoreless in the ninth inning in St. Louis. Nothing in that game. Pirates lost the Diamondbacks earlier today in Pittsburgh, 3-0. And the Giants got walloped. The Brewers got walloped by the Giants, 16-3. San Francisco winners in that game. You wouldn't know it by the final score, but Tarek Skubal started for the Tigers today against the Orioles. Final score 10-9. Baltimore won it in 12 innings. Pitches a strike to Sal Stewart. Skubal went 6 2/3, was charged with four runs, three of which were earned on four hits, six strikeouts, and what many believe is his final start in a Tiger uniform. 0-1 to Stewart. A wave and a miss. The count is 0-2. Two on, two out. Smith has the sign, and here comes the 0-2 pitch to Sal Stewart. Strike three called. Frozen with a fastball over the outer half. And that's all. Reds fall 6-1. Guardians take the series 2 out of 3. And the Reds now will await the Pirates. Come to town beginning tomorrow. Once again, final score. It's Cleveland 6, Reds 1. We're back to wrap it up right after this on the Reds Radio Network.
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10: It's Dave Allen coming up on the next show. Very happy to have with me the West Virginia Pickle Guy, talking about the Almost Heaven Pickle Festival in South Charleston this weekend, right here, Voice of Charleston, WCHS.
2: Reds come up on the wrong side of a 6-1 final here at Great American Ballpark tonight. Let's take a look at the totals for the Guardians. 6 runs on 12 hits with no errors and 10 left. Or excuse me, 14 left. 1 run on 6 hits, 2 errors, and 10 left on for the Reds. Winning pitcher in this game out of the Cleveland bullpen, Eric Sobrowski, 4-2. Losing pitcher is Brady Singer. He falls to 5-10. No save in this game. 2 hours, 56 minutes to play at 17,084 looking on tonight at Great American Ballpark. Once again, final score, Cleveland 6, Reds 1. Now the Guardians head out of town. They've got an off day tomorrow. The Reds back at it again tomorrow night here at Great American Ballpark when they welcome the Pittsburgh Pirates to town. It's a 4-game set that all gets started on Thursday night. Rhett Lauder will start the series opener for the Reds. Lauder is 3-7 with a 5.61 ERA. Right-hander Johan Ramirez starts for the Pirates. He's 6-3, a 3.21 ERA. First pitch is set for 7:10. We're on the air at 6:40 with the Reds pregame show across the network. That's all for us for now. Thanks for listening. Stick around. Yid's got the Reds postgame show coming up next. For the Cowboy, Jeff Brantley, our producer-engineer, Dave Yiddy, Armbruster, our studio producer, Joe Waddell, back in our network headquarters. I'm Tommy Thrall saying goodnight from Great American Ballpark, and we will talk to you again tomorrow night right here on the Reds Radio Network. Good night.
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8: And we're back at Great American Ballpark, where the Guardians scored four unearned runs off Brady Singer in the top of the fifth inning. They go on to beat the Reds tonight, 6-1, the final score. They win this series 2-1, and they win the 2026 Ohio Cup 4-2. And this is the Cincinnati Children's Postgame Show. I'm Dave Armbruster. And Ellie De La Cruz air on a ground ball, and then a double play that he and Edwin Arroyo couldn't turn really opened the floodgates for those four runs in the fifth inning. Chase Petty allowed two more runs in the seventh, including a Kyle Manzardo solo home run. Cincinnati's lone run came on a Noelvi Marte single in the sixth. Coming up, we'll check scores around baseball, highlights from this game, but up first, we check back in with Tommy and the Cowboy. 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
3: Back at Great American Ballpark, you're listening to the Cincinnati Children's Postgame Show. I'm Dave Armbruster. Guardians over the Reds tonight, 6-1 the final score. And let's get final thoughts on this game from the two guys who called it, Tommy Thrall and Jeff Brantley.
4: Thanks, Jed. Tough one tonight, Cowboy. And this just did not look like the same Reds team that we saw in the nightcap last night.
5: No, I think when you look back at this series, the thing that stands out to you is two innings where the Reds gave up eight unearned runs. And that's hard to overcome. I don't care what kind of offense you have, and the Reds are challenged offensively. So you have to be able to play defense that goes along with your pitching. And when you give up eight earned runs and four in each of two of the ball games that you lost, that would be my main reason that you lost the two ball games.
4: Yeah, it was a Cleveland team that was struggling to score runs too, but you give them extra opportunities like that, eventually they're going to take advantage, and that was the case both of those instances. Brady Singer ends up getting tagged with four unearned runs in this game. Overall, what'd you make of his start tonight?
5: Well, I thought that early in the ball game he was attacking the strike zone. There were a couple of innings where he had some flare singles that fell in, and he had to battle back. I thought that he handled that well. But when plays aren't made and you're not quite getting the defense that you need to have, your pitch count ends up getting to the top of the line there. I mean, he was at 100 pitches there in the fifth inning, and he just ran out of juice. And I think that's the reason that he had the two walks with the bases loaded.
4: Tough one tonight for the Reds, 6-1 the final score. Back at it again tomorrow against the Pirates. Ian?
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8: 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Fans in attendance for Saturday's game will receive a Terry Francona bobblehead thanks to Alt the Fiber while supplies last. 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
3: You're listening to the Cincinnati Children's Postgame Show. I'm Dave Armbruster. Reds fall to the Guardians tonight, 6-1 the final score. Let's take a look at some other scores around baseball, brought to you by Starfire Automotive and Heavy Duty Lubricants and the Starfire Bullpen. We start in American League cities, where the Orioles knocked off the Tigers tonight, 10-9 the final score. Neither team scored in the 10th. They tied after 9. Neither team scored in the 10th. Both scored twice in the 11th. And then Colton Cowser put Baltimore in front to stay in the top of the 12th.
9: Cowser brandishing the bat, waggles it a bit. The pitch looped past the mound. It's going to dribble in a center, a base hit. His first RBI in 24 games. It's 10-9. A two-strike hit off a lefty. How about that?
3: And that's the call on Orioles Radio. The Tampa Bay Rays continue to win. They shut out the Rangers tonight, 3-0 the final score. They now are 63-44 on the season. The Royals shut out the Twins 4-0. In on the south side of Chicago tonight, Spencer Jones had a big first inning for the New York Yankees. He put them in front.
10: High fly ball, deep left, Antonacci back, track, wall, see ya! Another home run for Jones against Martin. A three-run shot the other way, and the Yankees lead 4-0.
3: And that's a call on Yankees TV, but the Sox scored a run in the bottom of the seventh, three more in the bottom of the eighth. That game is now tied in the bottom of the ninth inning. The Astros trail the Angels 3-1 in the bottom of the second from Anaheim, and the A's have a 1-0 lead over the Boston Red Sox in the second. When we return, scores from National League cities. 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
3: Back at Great American Ballpark, the Guardians over the Reds tonight, 6-1 the final score. Continuing with scores now from a National League cities. A couple of games still in progress. In St. Louis tonight, the Cubs and Cardinals were scoreless after nine innings, but Pete Crow Armstrong has just hit a two-run homer in the top of the 10th, and the Cubbies lead it with the St. Louis Cardinals still to bat in the bottom of the 10th inning. And in the bottom of the first, no score between the Mariners and Dodgers. Games that have finished today, there was a doubleheader in New York between the Braves and the Mets. Mets win game 1-3-2. The Braves come from behind, come back and win game two of that series, 1-0. Chris Sale wins his 12th game, and Jose Iglesias picks up his 22nd save of the season for Atlanta in that one. The D-backs blanked the Pirates tonight, 3-0 the final score. Arizona scored all they needed when Gabriel Moreno came to the plate with one on in the fourth.
17: The 0-1. Moreno in the air to center field, going back on it as Garcia, still going back. He's to the fence. That ball is gone. Number 8 on the year for Gabriel Moreno, and it's 2-0 Diamondbacks in the fourth.
3: And that's a call on D-backs Radio. The Marlins over the Phillies tonight, 8-6 the final score. Miami sweeps Philly for the first time since 2019, thanks to Griffin Conine, who stepped to the plate as a pinch hitter in the bottom of the eighth.
18: High drive, center field! This is way back! Gone! Come on, Niner!
3: And that's the call on Marlins TV. The Phillies have now lost three straight games in eight of their last 10. Blue Jays over the Nationals tonight, 5-2, the final score. The Giants just beat up on the Milwaukee Brewers, 16-3.

0: 3. They scored 3 in the second, 7 in the sixth, 3 more in the seventh, and 3 more in the eighth inning. Daniel Susak, 2 home runs for San Francisco in that one. Padres over the Rockies, 3-1, the final score. And we're back with highlights from tonight's Reds loss to the Guardians. They fall 6-1, and you are listening to the Cincinnati Children's Postgame Show on the Reds Radio Network.
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0: Back at Great American Ballpark, where the Reds lose tonight to the Guardians 6-1, the final score. Now to the highlights. With the trade deadline looming, Brady Singer made what could be his final start as a Red tonight. He gave up a 2-out hit in the first. He walked the batter and gave up another base hit in the second, but kept Cleveland off the scoreboard. In the third inning, Singer gave up 3 singles, but somehow the Guardians didn't score. He then pitched a 1-2-3 fourth, but things fell apart in the top of the fifth. It all started when Ellie De La Cruz committed an error on a Stephen Kwan ground ball. Jose Ramirez then hit into what should have been a 6-4-3 double play, but Edwin Arroyo just didn't get to the base in time. They couldn't turn it. Everybody was safe. Singer then walked Chase DeLauder to load the bases. That brought Travis Bazzana to the plate, and this is our change the outcome play of the game.
7: Guardians loaded the bases with 1 out, didn't score in the third. The pitch is lined to left. That's going to go down. Johnson has to play it on a hop station to station for the Guardians. They will get a run. Kwan home from third on the line drive, single to left by Travis Bazzana.
0: 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Brian Rocchio then struck out, but Singer then proceeded to walk Kyle Manzardo and Gabriel Arias back-to-back to force home 2 more runs, and it was 4-0 at that point. That was it for Singer. Caleb Ferguson came on the pitch. It was 3-0, I should say. Patrick Bailey then gave up a sack fly to right field, hit a sack fly to right field. Bazzana scored, and it was 4-0. So they score 4 unearned runs in that inning. Here's the pitching line on Brady Singer tonight. 4 1/3 innings, 6 hits, 4 runs. 2 of them are all 4 were unearned. 4 walks, 3 strikeouts, 100 pitches, 58 of those 4 strikes. Joey Cantillo made the start tonight for Cleveland. Sal Stewart and Dane Myers both singled with 1 out in the first, but both were stranded. Edwin Arroyo reached on a base hit in the second, but he didn't score. They went out in order in the third. The first 2 batters reached base leading off the bottom of the fourth, but a fly ball and a pair of strikeouts ended that frame. Colin Holderman took over on the bottom of the fifth. He set Cincinnati down in order. Cincinnati finally crossed the plate in the bottom of the sixth. Dane Myers was hit by a pitch to begin the inning. Then after 1 was out, Tyler Stevenson singled, moving Myers to second base. Next up, Noelvi Marte.
7: Here's the 0-2 to Marte. It's a bouncing ball headed up the middle, out of the reach of the shortstop. Rocchio diving to his left. It's into center. Myers around third. He'll score. And the throw from Halpin is high, but Bailey able to leap up and keep that from getting to the backstop, which would have allowed the runners to advance because the pitcher, Alleman, was not backing up home plate.
0: Unfortunately, that was the only run the Reds would score in the inning. Cleveland quickly got that run back in the top of the seventh when Kyle Manzardo led off against Chase Petty.
8: Petty eyeballing Stevenson. Now the Reds right-hander comes calling. And this ball hit high and deep to right field, and you can kiss that baby goodbye. 5-1 on the home run by Kyle Manzardo. He came into this series hitting barely above the 200 mark, and he's hit three home runs.
0: Petty then gave up a double to Arias. Then with one out, Petey Halpin singled, moving the runner to third base. That was it for Chase Petty. Julian Garcia came on the pitch. He gave up a sack fly to Stephen Kwan. That made it 6-1. Cincinnati went out in order in the bottom of the seventh. Dane Myers walked leading off the eighth, but he was stranded on base. Cade Smith walked a couple of batters in the bottom of the ninth inning, but both runners were stranded right where they were, and that was that. Reds fall 6-1. Back with the totals next on the Reds Radio Network.
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0: Back at Great American Ballpark, Reds fall to the Guardians tonight, 6-1 the final score. You're listening to the Cincinnati Children's post-game show. 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Here are the totals from tonight's game. For Cleveland, 6 runs, 12 hits, no errors, 14 left on base. For Cincinnati, 1 run, 6 hits, 2 errors. They stranded 10. Zabrowski, the winner, 4-2. Brady Singer, the hard luck loser, 5-10. There was no save in this game. Reds pitching had 6 strikeouts, and during this series, a donation is being made for every strikeout by Reds pitching to the Free Store Food Bank as part of the Strikeout Hunger Series, all thanks to Kroger and the Kroger Zero Hunger, Zero Waste Action Plan. After today's Reds pitching performance, the Reds strikeout total for the series is 18. The Kroger Zero Hunger, Zero Waste program has a goal to eliminate hunger waste in the local community. Learn more at thekrogerco.com. One home run in this ball game, Manzardo number 13 for the Guardians. 2 hours, 56 minutes, 17,084 on hand here at Great American Ballpark. With the victory, the Guardians are now 56-54. The Reds 50-57 with the defeat. Let's head down to the Reds clubhouse and hear from Reds starter Brady Singer.
13: Felt good. I mean, pitch count was obviously rising, and you know, kind of keeping track of that there, and you know, I was able to get through I think that was a third of the fourth inning, quick inning there, and just try to get through a fifth. And you know, obviously looking at a quick fifth there, and then trying to obviously get through the sixth there to obviously help the bullpen out. You know, the, obviously yesterday with the two games, stuff like that. But yeah, just wasn't able to make it through.
14: What is it like? I'm sure you've had this before. Every pitcher's gone there,
13: you
14: just can't find the strike zone, and it happens all of a sudden.
13: Yeah, no, I mean it's obviously very frustrating. The pitch count was getting up there, and yeah, I don't really know what happened. You know, obviously was trying to get some swing and miss there in the fifth to get out of that, and just wasn't able to find it.
14: You've been pretty open about not having control over what's going to happen at the deadline. But now that you've pitched and it's coming Monday, how do you feel about where things are and what, how these next few days might go?
13: Yeah, I have no idea. You know, it's out of my control and stuff like that. But yeah, just going to come to work tomorrow and do my stuff, and you know, I don't know what's going to happen. I just have to find out.
14: How do you feel about the way you pitched here
13: the last season? Yeah, you know, it's had some ups and downs. You know, obviously the start of the season wasn't very good, but you know, it's just trying to go out there and give it a chance, you know, every time. And you know, if it is my last, enjoyed the heck out of this clubhouse and the guys in there. It's been a joy. And but yeah, don't know what's going to happen, so we'll see.
0: That is Red starter Brady Singer, and of course the trade deadline is Monday, so this may have well been what may well have been his final start as a Cincinnati Red. So the Cleveland Guardians are gone. The Pittsburgh Pirates come to town tomorrow for a four-game weekend series. Right-hander Rhett Lauder goes to the mound in Game 1. He is 3-7 with a 5.61 ERA. Right-hander Johan Ramirez pitches for Pittsburgh. He's 6-3. His ERA 3.21. We're on the air with the pregame show at 6:40. First pitch is scheduled for 7:10. And once again, the final score tonight, the Guardians knock off the Reds 6-1. And good night from Great American Ballpark.
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16: These fires in Europe are so intense that they're altering the weather around them and could be creating thunderstorms, which would create heavy winds, which would then continue to grow the fire.
17: That's right. And then cases of lightning, and it's not unique to these fires. We've been seeing quite a few of these in the U.S., in Canada, Australia. They've probably been around for a long time, but there was really nobody to observe them, or there was not a name to give them. But they do seem to be increasing in frequency and maybe savagery.
16: Okay, that's pyrocumulonimbus. What is the phrase pyrocene that you coined? What is that?
17: That refers to what I'm regarding. It's my term for current geologic epoch. This is my alternative to the Anthropocene. And in effect, it argues that humanity and fire forming a kind of duopoly are reshaping the planet. That in effect, we are replacing the serial ice ages of the Pleistocene with a fire age, a fire equivalent. And think of all the major features that we define an ice age with, you know, mass extinction, changes in ocean, climate, biogeographic migrations, all these kinds of things. And they're all happening now. It's just that instead of having ice, a substance covering and spreading over land and sea, we have fire, which is a reaction. So it doesn't sit there and burn forever constantly, but these are fire-informed or fire-branded landscapes, which then create the conditions for more fire. And that's pretty much what I'm seeing, is that we're basically remaking the planet, not just by these surface fires, but also by the burning of fossil fuels, the other sort of combustion, and altering the climate. So that's my way of saying that I think our problem is larger than learning to adapt to fire in our houses and local communities. We have to adapt to a fire age.
16: The book you've written is called Underlying Fire, A Fire History of Europe. The last couple of years, they've had quite a number of fires that have been quite large. But reading your book, it sounds like Europe has always had an issue with fires.
17: Well, it has, and the title Undying Fire actually comes from a phrase from Virgil's Aeneid, the the sort of national epic of Rome. And fire, I mean, two of the 12 Olympic gods were fire, goddess of the hearth and goddess of the forge. But those were domesticated fires. Europe has had fire, has needed fire for domestic life,

0: nobody to tend that landscape, to cultivate it in the same way. And so now it's being overrun by vegetation. In some cases, it's being deliberately rewilded for ecological purposes. And in many places, it's being converted to a really high-strength industrial forest plantations. So you're creating an environment that had not existed in the past in Europe, and that fuel structure is what's really providing a lot of the power. On top of that, you have global warming, which is putting energy into systems, certainly in the Mediterranean area, which are already, so now they're becoming sort of fire feral. And these heat domes are now carrying that kind of weather northward into places like northern France, Germany, and so forth, that have not traditionally had this cycle of wetting and drying that really underpins fire. Mm. So it's a combination of those two things that are really hammering.
1: Do we know how this fire started? Was it somebody throwing a cigarette out of a car or a lightning strike? Do we have any idea?
0: I have no idea.
1: Yeah, I mean, it could be anything, right? I mean, it could be a cigarette, somebody throwing a cigarette out of a car, right, or no?
0: Yeah, that could be. I've read some rumors that in Spain it may have been somebody using equipment. So you hit a rock, it throws a spark, a muffler's removed, something, some kind of industrial machine. That's it. I don't know. There's always a prospect of arson, and this becomes a focus because it shifts the blame for the fire into a bad person, nasty things. But, you know, the power of fire resides in the power to propagate. And the way you control fire is by preventing its ability to spread. And that means you control the one thing we really can, which is to say the vegetation. You put it into a form where it becomes possible for you to contain fire. Otherwise, and you sort of take away the power of an arsonist, it's not spread.
1: Yeah,
0: it's more like a riot than, say, a drive-by shooting or something.
1: Sure, yeah, it makes sense, right? I mean, everyone's going to, you know, there's always going to be people throwing a cigarette out of the car, but what do you do to contain it? And therefore, the cigarette isn't as dangerous if it's more contained with all the other things.
0: And there's discussion, maybe power lines, which are becoming a huge issue, have been in the U.S. And in Australia, and will continue to be. But it's not just the spark. The spark does matter, but it's also the ability to spread, and to spread very rapidly under conditions that our ability to control.
1: I got about 3 minutes left with you, Dr. Stephen Pine, who is a renowned fire historian, former professor at Arizona State University, spent years as a firefighter at the Grand Canyon, and is out with a brand new book called Underlying Fire, A Fire History of Europe. With these 300,000 acres and all of this destruction, is there some silver lining in that these lands will come back faster and will be able to be better managed in the future? Is there any positive to come out of this?
0: Well, the positives. One is that, this vegetation is mostly adapted to fire, maybe not to this severity, but it will come back, and people can rebuild, build back better, as it were, and one would hope so. What my sense is, I mean, Europe has been hit by really horrible fires with, you know, scores and even hundreds of people killed in recent years, but not really moving the needle. The fires come, they burn people downtown, reports are written, then it goes away. And getting at that larger, managing the larger landscape, how we live on the land, is a much more difficult problem. But I think these fires have gone on so long, they're so persistent, that they've broken usual news and all the journalistic tropes we use to describe it, and it may be kind of Yellowstone fires in 1988 for the U.S. really changed a lot of people, and the media fire story was more common than just disaster and heroic firefight. There's a lot more going on. I think that these fires may serve the same purpose.

0: interesting. But overall, it's hard for us to grasp how big these fires in Europe truly are.
1: Well, they're huge for Europe because they're a lot smaller. I mean, I'm looking at the Niche fire. That is actually about the same size now as the fire that burnt around last summer. I worked for 15 seasons. The Dragon Bravo fire, the big fire, the damage. But that was not outside the realm. We're seeing many of these. That's an enormous fire for Spain. Enormous wildfire for Spain.
0: Yeah.
1: So the fires themselves may not be large. It's their setting. And what really matters is how they interact. A big fire is just a big fire. Has to interact in some ways with the society, have some kind of cultural, political meaning for it to lead to some remedial effort.
0: Dr. Stephen Pine, we'll have to leave it there. Renowned fire historian, former professor at Arizona State University. He's a Sun Devil, and he spent a number of seasons, 15 of them, fighting fires in the Grand Canyon. Dr. Stephen Pine, thank you for your insight. Great stuff. Be safe. Thanks for checking in.
1: Okay. Have a good night. Bye-bye.
0: Have a good night. You bet it. Amazing. Man wrote a book, came out last month, Underlying Fire, A Fire History of Europe, released in June of 2026. Talk about the person to talk to about the fires in Europe. America at Night, back in a moment.
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0: Story about a fascinating time and the corruption and the unions and the corruption and the people who were trying to control the lifeguards, believe it or not. 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Stay right there. Our executive director is Alex Hinton. Our engineer tonight is Richard Good. I'm McGraw-Milhaven, and this is America at Night on Westwood One.
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4: From ABC News, I'm Dave Packer. U.S. Central Command says it's concluded a fresh round of strikes on dozens of targets in Iran in retaliation for Tuesday night's surprise attack on U.S. forces. ABC News talked exclusively with Israeli Prime Minister Benjamin Netanyahu about what he believes are the options that President Trump faces in trying to end the conflict in Iran.
5: He's got basically three options. One, to indeed succeed making a deal. Two, to continue the blockade. Three, to take military action. Anything that will produce the end of Iran's nuclear program is what we want. That's our common goal. We talked about it.
4: On Capitol Hill, Dr. Anthony Fauci, facing a blistering barrage of questions during a Republican-led Senate hearing on the COVID pandemic. Republican Senator Rand Paul leading the charge. Paul said in a book he believes that COVID came from a Chinese lab funded by the NIH while Fauci was in charge.
6: Many people believe this came from the lab. Do you think that the risks really are worth the benefits for gain-of-function research?
7: On the advice of counsel, I respectfully decline to answer based upon my rights under the Fifth Amendment to the Constitution.
4: Had the 85-year-old answering all questions just like that. In Wisconsin, cleanup in Menasha and Fox River ravaged by an EF3 tornado earlier this week. Menasha Police Community Liaison Officer Matthew Rowe with an update on the injured.
8: Approximately 60 minor injuries with 40 transports via hospital. The other 20 were self-admission or self-walk-in to those hospitals.
4: Firefighters cleaning up in France and Spain after hundreds of thousands of people have been evacuated due to wildfires. In Columbia, South Carolina, the late Senator Lindsey Graham giving a fond farewell in his home state. Governor Henry McMaster.
9: His impact was enormous, and I'm confident, as are you, that there will never be another Lindsey Graham.
4: You're listening to ABC News.
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4: Unanimous approval of a resolution expressing the Senate's belief that Ghislaine Maxwell should not receive a presidential pardon or clemency.
11: While the resolution itself is effectively toothless and lacks enforcement power, the unanimous vote serves as a kind of collective response from the Senate to a lingering issue that's cast a shadow on the confirmation of Todd Blanche, President Trump's nominee to serve as Attorney General. Blanche has faced criticism for interviewing Maxwell in prison last year, shortly before she was transferred to a minimum security federal prison camp in Texas. Trump himself has not signaled he plans to pardon Maxwell, though he's not categorically ruled out clemency. The resolution comes one day before the Senate Judiciary Committee is expected to vote on Blanche's nomination. Peter Haralambos, ABC News.
4: At the start of training camp, Kansas City coach Andy Reid offered an update on Mia Bimini, the wife of offensive coordinator Eric
12: Benimi, who was shot Sunday night.
13: She's doing better and great from where she was out of the ICU unit and making progress. So we're happy about that.
12: Reed said there's still no timetable on the return of the player. His family confirms that San Diego Chargers MVP Billy Ray Smith Jr. has died. He was 64. On top of a decade in the NFL, Smith helped create an after-school program called Bait Street, co-founded the Great Friends Foundation for local military families, and spent years in broadcasting. Dave Packer, ABC News.
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0: breaking news tonight. Apparently, the United States back to bombing Iran, but also this with the nomination of Todd Blanche. Apparently, they were supposed to vote whether to confirm Todd Blanche from acting attorney general to attorney general tomorrow. However, that vote has been postponed. Why? Well, Senators John Cornyn of Texas and Tom Tillis of North Carolina are not returning to Congress, and they've accused Todd Blanche of refusing to put on paper the promise to kill aspects of that IRS settlement deal with President Trump. He refuses, apparently, according to them, to put into writing that President Trump and his family will be immune from any lawsuits going forward on their taxes. So I don't know if it's just the fund that would pay out a lot of January 6th defendants, but maybe the biggest sticking point is that they received no written assurances from Mr. Blanche that the audit would shield further tax liabilities from President Trump and or his family members. So apparently Todd Blanche, according to two Republican senators, John Cornyn of Texas and Tom Tillis of North Carolina, so they didn't have the votes, apparently, to get it out of committee, so they postponed the vote. That's interesting. Stay right there. Janet Fash is going to join us. She's written a book, Lifeguard, A Love Story. She's a longtime Rockaway Beach lifeguard in Brooklyn. An unbelievable story of intrigue, corruption, and everything else. A lifetime as a lifeguard. Stay right there. We'll get into that. America at Night, back in a moment.
1: This is America at Night with McGraw-Milhaven.

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1: There's a new book getting a lot of attention from Simon & Schuster. The book is called Lifeguard, A Love Story, and Janet Fash is the author. Janet writes about her years as a lifeguard at Rockaway Beach on Long Island in New York City, as well as the ongoing corruption in the lifeguard union. And she writes it all down in a brand new book called Lifeguard, A Love Story. She tells tales. Janet Fash, welcome to America at Night.
2: Thank you for having me.
1: So, Janet, what made you want to write this book and want to write it all down and tell all the tales about the union corruption?
2: So I wasn't writing things down, but I do have a good memory. And, you know, most people that become lifeguards that go on to have other jobs, whether it be a radio announcer, a doctor, a lawyer, they say it was the best job they ever had. So all those great memories come flowing back. And for me, Cleo Chang, who wrote for Curb magazine, called me up 2 Augusts ago and said, started getting me to talk about the fun parts of my job. And that led to Emily Simonson, Simon & Schuster, calling her up and said, hey, see if she'll do a book. And it took us about a year and a half to get it down. And, you know, it's about the good, the bad, the ugly, because I also fought union corruption, and it was very stressful. You know, who would think that a seasonal job would have all that stress, not just in saving lives, but also saving you know, lifeguard jobs.
1: Yeah, and who would have thought that you were minding your own business and they came after you to write a book?
2: Yeah, I like that a lot.
1: Yeah, sure. Know? All right, the book is called Life Story, A Love Story. Janet Fash, our guest, the first female chief lifeguard of New York City, Rockaway Beach. Take us all the way back to the beginning. The first time you went to the beach, you didn't want to go. Your father forced you to go to the beach.
2: Right, exactly. He threatened me with, you know, moving out of my our apartment in Park Slope. But, you know, we went to the beach. We loved the ocean once we got there. Once I've had, you know, my feet on the sand, I love to swim in the ocean. And then, though, there was a hazing or horning of one of the girls that was on my swim team. And that delayed me becoming a lifeguard because they took off her bathing suit. And, you know, they went running in the water and they're swinging it in the air. And my mother saw that, and she said, Jesus, Mary, and Joseph, you'll never be a lifeguard.
1: So did you want to do it immediately, or did you sort of fall into it?
2: I kind of fell into it with Barbara. You know, she was a good role model for me, and she talked me into it. But I did get to, you know, it was intimidating, and it is. It's a job where it has a lot of responsibility. You're watching hundreds of people sometimes in front of you, and you have to scan left, middle, and right, and keep on looking at the water, and things can happen, you know, rather quickly.
1: So people have a image of a lifeguard like Baywatch in California with the pretty girls and the cute boys and the half shirts. And but Rockaway Beach, which is where you were a lifeguard, I've been there. I've been on Long Island. I know Rockaway Beach. But try and explain, that's not the scene at Rockaway Beach back in the 80s.
2: No. Yeah, there was gangs on the boardwalk. There was a lot of kids on the beach getting lost, their parents under the boardwalk making more babies, and a lot of drinking and drugging, you know, and just recklessness. You know, music really loud, and if someone stepped on somebody else's blanket, it'd be a fight breaking out. Gangs fighting each other. Yeah, it was a little reckless.
1: So how much, and then, of course, you had to worry about people drowning in the water.
2: Exactly. We had to watch out behind us, and we had to watch the water. And, you know, a lot of times I did what was called diamond coverage. I would have someone out on the rescue board in the water. I'd have a lifeguard in the water on the left side, the right side, and someone in the chair, so that we covered all our bases, because a lot of people were drinking and drugging.
1: Yeah. And then, I mean, you weren't police officers.
2: No.
1: So you just sort of had to mind them while they were doing something illegal?
2: Yeah. And you know what? Sometimes we did call the police, and they actually cleaned up the boardwalk, and it became a nice promenade again. They did remove the gangs eventually. And the police that did that were from a busy precinct, and it was their summer detail. So it was like, for them, it was a walk in the park, because they were used to, you know, making a lot of arrests in the neighborhood where they came from. and then coming to summer detail, it was fun for them.
1: Yeah.
2: And you know, they cleaned up the boardwalk. But on the beach one time, there was a guy with a knife. And I did tell a police officer, and he says, well, it's in the sheath. I go, what? And he had it strapped to his leg, and it was in a sheath. I was like, we're on a beach. We're all in bathing suits.
1: He didn't pull it out. He didn't shoot the gun. What are you complaining about? Call me when he shoots the gun. Yeah, absolutely.
2: Exactly.
1: Yeah, it's an unforgettable memoir from New York City's first female lifeguard chief. This coming of age story plunges into the rough and tumble, sun soaked world of the Rockaway beaches in the '70s and the '80s. Tell me about being the first female lifeguard, because again, groundbreaking, ground changing in that time. How hard was it, and how much grief did they give you?
2: Well, as a young lifeguard, I had a lot of, you know, guys that, you know, were getting used to women lifeguards. And then when I became New York City's first female chief, it was a lot of poking in the chest I had to do sometimes to guys that were way taller than me. And, you know, I had played rugby. I grew up in Brooklyn, and, you know, I didn't take any nonsense from anyone. So it was stressful, but I did get them to be respectful, and I respected them, and we worked as a great team. But there was times when I had to, you know, stand my ground.
1: Janet, why'd you do it all those years?
2: Because I knew, you know, well, there was union corruption, and my bosses were involved in the union, and they also happened to be our bosses. So, like, way back when I started, the city of New York, in their wisdom, they created these super chiefs, and they also were the union officers. They never relinquished their control, and they didn't invite people to meetings. They suspended union meetings. And so when I did a water safety in my teacher job in the winter, and we showed it to, you know, 112 schools, 38,000 kids saw it, and then the next year I did a lifeguard development program, I got caught in the crosshairs of the union, and they took away like half my manpower on that busy section of beach. And when that happened to me, it had already been done to a lieutenant lifeguard who went to Florida. He got fired from the city of New York, got back pay, sued. And if he was our leader, I would have never had to write this book, because we would have had a stand up operation like in California, Long Island beaches, you know, east of us, and Jersey. But as it was, we had a union-run operation that had the top jobs, and we were forever at a disadvantage because of that.
1: And so as a part-time lifeguard in New York City, that was a union job?
2: Yeah, none of us knew it, though. We never were invited to meetings, but they took the union dues out of our paychecks. And then, you know, what would happen is, you know, like during COVID, ironically, we were a group of lifeguards. We did a union trial against the president because it was, you know, he never had a meeting. You know, he was taking union dues, and 40 lifeguards stood up and with me. And he was removed from AFSCME, which is the national union, and suspended for 4 years. But poof, the next year on the swim test, 40 lifeguards were failed. And during COVID, we had to call up for our exam. Normally you'd go 3:30 or 6:30 and you'd take a test for your swim test. Well, I had to call 12 times to get a swim test that year. So, you know, the coinciding of the union fight that we did to try and get participation in our union, it failed ultimately because Peter Stein, who was the supervisor's chief and union boss, he put a constitution in that none of us saw for February elections when only 30 people were working. So 1,400 workers in the summer really had no union representation, and they had no ability to put in the things that that would be beneficial for workers, like such as weekend lifeguard. So like I started as a weekend lifeguard in 1979. Those positions now are non-existent. And if you date in the contract he put in, if you work weekends only, you can only do it for 1 year and revert to first year pay. Now, I don't know any lifeguard that's on top pay that wants to revert back to first year pay. And so we're at a disadvantage of keeping workers lifeguards in New York City. And, you know, meanwhile, there's 8.6 million people that live here.
1: Yeah. You know, when you talk about union corruption, people think about the 70s, maybe the 80s, definitely the 60s. But you're talking about the 2020s.
2: Yes. And some of those union offices were around in D.C. 37 in the 1990s. In fact, my union for the lifeguarding, unbeknownst to us, may have stuffed the ballots in 1996. And some of the D.C. 37 locals, they went to jail. You know, they went to jail for, you know, stealing money and awful stuff in the ballots. But ours was such a small local that they called it peculiar, but they didn't really, you know, go after the union leader, Peter Stein, which they probably should have.
1: Janet Fash with us. The book is called Lifeguard, A Love Story. Turns out it's a mob story, really, when you look at it. What's been the reaction since the book's come out? Because you name names. You're talking about this stuff. What kind of reaction have you gotten?
2: Well, a lot of lifeguards, former lifeguards, are thanking me. And I am also getting letters from men and that lifeguarded in the 1950s. So I'm getting all that history of lifeguarding, and what a wonderful job it is. Despite this, once you hit the sand and you're jumping in the ocean, making rescues, you don't even realize about the union corruption. The problem is, though, is when we don't have enough lifeguards and they're putting the chairs close together now because of the state progressive law, 50 yards or a fraction thereof. And some of these chairs are on rock jetties, and so it's mismanaged because of this union labor problem. But in 2023, there was a deputy commissioner, Iris Rodriguez Rosa, who took them on. She was a longtime parks official. And when she got in the job, she was the only deputy commissioner that actually took notice and tried to make a difference. The others would just say, it's kind of like a mosquito on the back. It'll disappear in September, you know?
1: And so I guess the question is, where would you go if you saw union corruption? Could you go to the mayor's office? Could you go to the governor's office? Could you go to your congressman? Could you go to your senator and sort of ring the bell that way?
2: I wrote to every official, and I was banging my head against the wall. I mean, you know, I went to all of them, and to no avail. And really, it took us doing the union trial, but we still failed there. Because the Constitution, even though they were having supposed, you know, sham elections in June, when we got the Constitution, it said February elections. Well, in February, our seasonal lifeguards were not working. So there, the lifeguards were at a disadvantage now to gain some control over this union and the contract. Because the contract is there really because Peter Stein put everything in there as a leader for his advantage. And it was really based on salary only. And yes, we need our salary and our steps for like longevity, but it wasn't there for our frequent breaks off the chair, rotational shifts, and having enough lifeguards in each lifeguard station. You know, they detail lifeguards to there's 9 shacks, and we don't know where all the chiefs have gone and the lieutenants. There used to be a chief and 2 lieutenants in each shack. That doesn't exist anymore. And they have them running around all over the beach.
1: Is this Peter Stein still around? Is he still in charge?
2: He's not in charge. So 2025, he resigned before the union trial. And he wrote to ask me and said, I see no reason for the charges to go forth because I've resigned. But AFSCME did have the trial and he was found guilty, but he got a slap on the wrist. It really wasn't it was really symbolic. But yeah, he finally resigned. I think he was 81 years old. Mm. And, you know, there was editorials in the newspapers saying that Peter Stein should take the swim test. And if he can't pass it, then he's no longer the president of the union. I liked that one, you know, because it was true. I mean, but all his honchos were giving the lifeguard test and they still are there, you know, and he was putting people in positions on the ocean that were unqualified. And that's where, for me, that was a problem.
1: Hold that thought, Janet. Janet Fash is our guest, the first female chief lifeguard of New York City. She spent 30-plus years as a lifeguard on Rockaway Beach, and her book details it all, The Good, the Bad, and the Ugly. Lifeguard, A Love Story, Simon & Schuster, the publisher, back in just...
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1: Who knew there was such intrigue and union corruption in the lifeguards in New York City? There's a new book out called Lifeguard, A Love Story. Janet Fash, the first female chief lifeguard of New York City. Janet, you're talking about them cutting back on lifeguards and cutting back on safety. Do you think that these union shenanigans made the public less safe on the beaches of New York because of these things?
2: Absolutely. They were giving out jobs like it was candy, and it was to people that were unqualified. And they continue to do that, and the lifeguards and the public are at a great disadvantage. And this dates back to the 1990s that it was exposed by the government. Mark Green was the public advocate, and he did a scathing report, and there were chiefs interviewed at the time. I was interviewed. They met me in Park Slope, where I lived, and they already had so much information regarding them putting in people in positions where they were unqualified. So, for example, I mentioned 1979 when I started. They created these super chiefs. They were called borough coordinators and citywide lifeguard coordinator. Peter Stein gave Andrew Lettieri, who was in charge of DC 37 blue collar division, a job for which he was unqualified, borough coordinator. And the Department of Investigation did an investigation, and he claimed, "I didn't know you had to swim to be a borough coordinator." So it was this type of, and you know what resulted is drownings did occur, and the beach was mismanaged. And you know, like I said, even to today, there are chairs on rock jetties where you don't want people to swim, and then the next bay over, there is no chair. So you know they're squishing chairs in between, you know, like 1,000 feet, and you know the state has a progressive law of every 50 yards or a fraction thereof. But if you go to Jones Beach and Long Beach and other places in New York, they'll put a red flag around that area where you don't want people to swim, and green flag where you want people to swim, and this way the lifeguards could be spread out more equitably.
1: Yeah. So are you saying people died because of this mismanagement by the unions, because there weren't enough lifeguards to be there when they were drowning?
2: Yes. And also, you know, even the union leader, Peter Stein, said at a union meeting when we were talking about first responder status, which, by the way, New Jersey lifeguards have that. Lifeguards respond. They have to actually see if that they need a rescue and go into the water. Usually people aren't calling 911 to tell you to do your job. So we are first responders on the beach. At a union meeting, Stein made this comment. Well, we should, in order for us to get responder, maybe we should have people drown on the closed beaches. And that was very telling to me, because there was no care of the people that were not on the lifeguard protected beach. And I will always say swim on a lifeguard protected beach. But as a chief, I bought my own high powered binoculars. And when I was in an area where there was 10 beaches empty on either side of me, I used my binoculars as a chief and would walk over and tell families to come in front of the lifeguard. Mm. So that to me is no loss of life is as a lifeguard is what we want.
1: Yeah. How many people on average, I know it fluctuated, but on average, how many people died in the Rockaway beaches on any given year?
2: It does fluctuate, but it could be 6 to 8 people per year. And then typically it does occur when we get off at 6 o'clock and then on the closed beaches. But, you know, people could have medical emergencies in the water and there could be drownings like that. But way back when, before this union started, there were multiple shifts. Lifeguards worked until after 7 and sometimes 8. So they don't do that now. The ocean is there's no door to close it. But 6 o'clock, the lifeguards get off duty. And the last week, the heat wave, the lifeguards in the pools stayed till 8 o'clock, 8:30. Lifeguards on the beach left at 6 o'clock, and that creates drowning opportunities.
1: Yeah,
2: you know, and this is something that, again, if you had a union, if lifeguards had the union, they would have a say on how to operate the beach.
1: It's shocking that this isn't a bigger story. I mean, obviously nationally, I don't know how big of a story, but I'm surprised it's just not that big of a story in, say, New York City. I mean, you mentioned some of the newspapers reported on it, but I would think it would be a much bigger story.
2: I would think so, too. However, when you look at other municipalities and how they run things, New York City has a lot of other problems as well that take precedent over it. You know, there's a homeless situation, a lack of, you know, affordable housing. You know, there's a lot of other things that, you know, are on the front page of the news.
1: Yeah, yeah. And, you know, and the lifeguard corruption in the union gets, even if it gets any ink, it gets a little paragraph on page 45 or something.
2: Yeah,
1: interesting. The book is called Lifeguard, A Love Story. Janet Fash, our guest. Janet, real quick, the beach, the water at Rockaway Beach, is it more dangerous than, say, Jones Beach and other more traditional beaches?
2: No, I would say it's the same as Jones Beach and Long Beach with the Atlantic Ocean. It is more dangerous than Coney Island and Manhattan Beach. And Orchard Beach, those are flatter. But every beach obviously needs lifeguards on it because you can drown in any water if you're not a swimmer. And that's why I always say swim on a lifeguard-protected beach because, you know, the swimming lessons is now becoming available in New York City. In fact, the Parks Department does have a program where second graders are given swim lessons, not in every school, not in every area, but there's a good push for swimming because they recognize that the drowning is a problem.
1: Yeah, yeah. You loved it so much. This was your summertime job. You were a teacher during the regular years, but in the summer job, you kept coming back to the lifeguard. What kept drawing you back? Was it this union corruption you wanted to stop, or was it just your love of the job?
2: You know what? It was both. I mean, the once I hit the sand and I was away from that lifeguard school and all of them, and doing my job, I loved my job. And, you know, I had a letter from a parent who described me doing first aid to her son's foot when he stepped on glass. And she said, I met you and you left an indelible mark on her. And it was because I had the passion for the job. So that has kept me coming back. But the corruption, there was a chief that was retired. He's passed on, Ernie Horowitz. And he stood up at a community meeting and he said, the only one that could change this is Chief Fash because she's still on the job. And I did take that seriously. Mm. I felt like I had to keep on going.
1: Are you still a lifeguard now?
2: No, I'm not.
1: And you're saying the corruption in the union still continues?
2: Yes, their honchos are still there. They still don't have open union meetings. You know, the lifeguards don't get invited to union meetings, even though they are the ones that pay the most dues. There's 1,200 lifeguards. And the meetings are non-existent and frustrating. And they tried to make some changes, some of the lifeguards that were on the Justice League committee. And what they got was, no, you know, like they stood up at a meeting and they wanted to change the Constitution so elections would be in the summer when the majority of them are working. But they did not have success.
1: Yeah, interesting. Janet, you love this job so much. Is it true you saved someone's life while you were pregnant?
2: Yes.
1: Tell me that story.
2: Well, I as a chief, we're walking the line. And, you know, the lifeguards are busy rescuing people. And when I was walking the line, checking on my lifeguards, I saw what I would call a bathtub case. Now, a bathtub case, you go in for because it's not wasn't out far, and I just ran in and got the bathtub case.
1: So it wasn't that far in?
2: No, it wasn't that far in. But I swam every day, you know, when I was pregnant in the ocean, until the lifeguards didn't want to swim with me anymore. They thought they might give birth.
1: how far along were you in your pregnancy when you had this bathtub

0: There was, you know, basketball, there was soccer, you know, and hockey. And so I think, you know, there's so many opportunities for other sports that I really do think that swimming has to be taught in every school and in every state, in every neighborhood, because I think that's a lifelong skill. And maybe they might get the love of swimming like I have and become a lifeguard.
1: Too, yeah, yeah.
0: You know, and yeah. That's, you know.
1: So you're saying that they just don't understand the skill of swimming? I mean, I would think sitting on a chair looking at pretty girls walk by all day long and pretty boys walking all day long is probably a pretty good summer gig.
0: I think so. Oh, and once they do it, they love it.
1: Right. Yeah.
0: And no matter what you do for a living, as you age, I think Ronald Reagan was a lifeguard, and I think he spoke about how the memories of it. I think that no matter, you know, what you do in your afterlife, life after a lifeguard, I was a lifer, but if you go on to do something else, you always have the memories of the lifeguarding because there's camaraderie and friendship that lasts forever.
1: Yeah, yeah. Any experiences with sharks or whales or anything like that in the ocean?
0: Well, you know what, the sharks were not their prey, so sometimes I have seen sharks in the ocean. And one time I was in a wetsuit and my lifeguard circled around me and brought me in because, you know, I had the dark wetsuit on. But, I mean, there's a lot of drones now in New York to spot them because a couple of years ago there was a woman that was bitten by a bull shark. And so now in New York we're heavily droned up. And every day sometimes the beach gets closed, which, you know, the sharks, that's where their home is. So, they're in there.
1: Are there more sharks in the Union or more sharks in the water?
0: That's what I want to. I think there's more sharks in the Union.
1: Well, talk about Rockaway Beach for a minute, because when you started in the 80s, in the 70s, very different than what Rockaway Beach is in the 21st century.
0: Oh, it's amazing. First of all, we have food concessions now that have, you know, lobster rolls, Peruvian food. I get chicken teriyaki. There's Arepas at Caracas on 106th Street. Ripper's has burgers and margaritas. It's really become a popular place for all of New York City. And I found that out when I found someone brought a wallet to me, and it was a Top Chef in Manhattan's wallet. And he was like, and he got it all intact. The money was there, the credit cards. And that's how I knew that the whole population was changing, where everyone was coming to Rockaway Beach. You know, we have, you know, the people coming from the projects, and we have the people coming from the beautiful high rises.
1: So you're telling me that a executive chef lost his wallet on Rockaway Beach, somebody found it, returned it, left everything in there, and gave it back?
0: Exactly.
1: What is going on in New York? What kind of Rockaway Beach are we talking about here?
0: So there's some goodness happening in New York.
1: Janet Fash has been our guest. The book is called Lifeguard, A Love Story, the first female chief lifeguard of New York City. Janet, if I can be so bold, how much does a lifeguard make in New York City?
0: Well, the first year lifeguard salary now is up, I believe, to $22, and the top salaries could range from $60 an hour up. You know, yeah. So it's a good summer job.
1: And how many hours a week would you work?
0: Well, by the contract, you can work 40, but most of them work 6 days a week, and some are working 7 because there is a shortage.
1: So some people could, that's a nice chunk of change, $60 an hour, 40 hours a week as a lifeguard.
0: Yeah.
1: That's and there's 1,200 of them, and they need more.
0: Right. Well, the 60 is for the top salaried ones.
1: Sure.
0: The typical lifeguard is making maybe 25 to 35.
1: Still a pretty good, pretty good chunk of change for being
0: it's excellent. Yeah, I paid for my college when I was a young lifeguard.
1: Yeah, yeah. Janet Fash has been our guest. The book is called Lifeguard, A Love Story. Simon & Schuster thought the story was so interesting, they came to her and said, "Would you write it?" And of course, with all the union intrigue and stuff, Janet, you tell your tale, you tell it right, you tell it straight, you tell your version of it. You should be awful proud to

0: who tell it and tell it the way you saw it. Lifeguard, a love story. Good luck down the road, Janet. Thanks for checking in, as always.
1: Thank you. I appreciate it.
0: You got it. America at Night, back in a moment.
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1: All right, that's going to do it for us. 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My cousin called me today from California. My aunt listens to the show, and my cousin called me. She had a question, and we were chatting, and I said, you know, your mom's my biggest fan. And she was like, I was listening to you the other day. She says, my mom says, you have such interesting guests. But then I was talking to her today about your show, and I was like, Mom, I don't have time to listen to a show. I was like, oh, thanks for listening. No, it was really actually very sweet. You know, there's nothing better. There is really nothing better than old friends. I was after one of the shows earlier this week. I went up to bed, and as I was falling asleep, I texted one of my oldest and dearest friends, and we had a whole text conversation. And if anybody else was in this text conversation, they would have thought we were crazy. But it was just, you know, I said something that harkened back to, you know, 1985, and he said something that harkened back to 1992, and we had this sort of code conversation. I was falling asleep after the text conversation. I thought there's just nothing better. There's nothing better than an old shoe. Nothing better than an old friend who's been through the wars with you and knows your story, and you can just laugh about it and have a good old time. That's actually talk radio at its best. When talk radio is at its best, that's what we do best. We're an old shoe. That's the whole idea. All right, stay right there. Open phones next hour, 1-844-2-McGraw, 1-844-262-4729. Our executive director.
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7: From ABC News, I'm Dave Packer. The war with Iran appears to be expanding, the U.S. making good Wednesday night on President Trump's vow to retaliate after Iran launched attacks on U.S. bases Tuesday. And now an American tanker has been struck by a drone in Egypt. ABC's Mary Bruce reports a majority of Americans are not behind this war.
8: A new Quinnipiac poll shows 66% of voters say the war with Iran has not been worth fighting. Trump says he's still hoping to strike a deal with Iran. One person who's not optimistic, Israeli Prime Minister Benjamin Netanyahu, who met with Trump at the White House yesterday and spoke with ABC's Lindsay Davis.
9: Well, I don't know if it's unlikely, but I'm skeptical about Iran's mode of operandus, the method of operating.
7: Kevin Warsh, the Fed chair, and the Federal Reserve voted to hold interest rates steady on Wednesday. President Trump telling reporters inside the White House Wednesday that while it's not the decision he would have wanted.
10: Kevin's got a board. He's fantastic. He's a brilliant guy, smart. I know he'd love to see lower interest rates, but he's got a board, and it's a political board, and they want to keep rates up.
7: Dr. Anthony Fauci refused to answer questions from a Senate committee Wednesday looking into the origins of COVID-19, accusing Republican Senator Rand Paul of having an unhinged obsession with him. Paul asking about the NIH funding of a lab in China.
11: Many people believe this came from the lab. Do you think that the risks really are worth the benefits for gain-of-function research?
12: On the advice of counsel, I respectfully decline to answer based upon my rights under the Fifth Amendment to the Constitution.
7: He pleaded the Fifth dozens of times. Millions of seniors could soon be paying more for their prescription drug coverage. The Trump administration ending a Biden-era federal subsidy program at the end of the year that's helped keep drug premiums low for Americans on Medicare Part D coverage. 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
7: According to court documents, Seattle police say bullets recovered from two bystanders killed in Sunday's shootout do not appear to have come from the gun that a 15-year-old is charged with firing. Instead, the documents reveal that the shell casings from the scene indicate that four weapons were fired during the shootout, according to police. President Trump announced a $22 billion renovation of Washington Dulles International Airport, including the removal of the people movers that are original to the airport. Some travelers, like Meredith Neely, are supportive.
15: Personally, I fly through this airport at least 20 times a year, so I see the ups and downs of everything. There's definitely some spots that could use a little TLC, but for the most part, it functions, but it could definitely look a little bit nicer.
7: Neely says as long as prices don't go up. Microsoft posted strong quarterly earnings, beating expectations thanks to growth in its cloud computing platform and an increase in paid artificial intelligence users. Microsoft cloud revenue rose 27% year over year, driven by demand for Azure and AI services. K-pop powerhouse BTS says they won't submit for the 2027 Grammy Awards.
16: Smooth like butter, like a criminal undercover.
7: It's an apparent protest over the Recording Academy's decision to launch a new Best Asian Pop Music category. BTS says they want their music to be heard for what it is rather than be divided by region or language. Dave Packer, ABC News.
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0: Westwood One presents America at Night. 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
1: Good evening, everybody. Boy, if you wanted some drama today, you got it. High stakes drama in the Senate committee hearing today as Dr. Fauci mixed it up with Rand Paul, Josh Hawley, and a host of others. Man, it was must-see TV. I'll tell you what, I don't know if anything was accomplished, but it sure was fun to watch. Dr. Fauci refused to answer questions and took the fifth over 100 times to talk about this as somebody who knows a thing or two about this. He's a former assistant U.S. attorney in Washington, D.C. He's currently the managing partner for a law firm, Silverman and Thompson. He represents high-profile clients in grand jury proceedings, federal white-collar prosecutions, and most importantly, before congressional investigating committees. That's why we got him on. He's a former federal prosecutor who is also a high-stakes defense counsel. Christopher Maccioroli, welcome to America at Night. Thanks for joining us.
2: It is my absolute pleasure, and I have to say, I actually watched it live because I wanted to know exactly what was going to happen when he gave his opening statement, and I was shocked, as most Americans were, when he actually pled the fifth and then decided to plead the fifth another 110 times.
1: Did he have any opening statement?
2: He did. He gave an opening statement that was clearly crafted by his lawyers because it's part of their legal defense, that the argument being the reason why he had to assert his Fifth Amendment right is that based upon all the prior statements of Senator Paul, the sole purpose was to get him arrested and incarcerated, as mentioned in multiple press releases. And there are numerous cases now where judges are saying if the Trump DOJ sole purpose is political or harassment, that is a basis to quash a warrant, to compel testimony. So that was the argument that the defense counsel crafted for Dr. Fauci, which he read in his opening statement.
1: Now, doesn't he have to be careful? Because if he says the wrong thing in the opening statement, that could be considered testimony, and then he wouldn't be able to invoke his Fifth Amendment rights?
2: Absolutely. I actually had a client of mine who I was talking to, a layperson, who said, isn't he, when he opens his mouth and gives his statement, doesn't he waive his Fifth Amendment right as to that statement? I said, absolutely correct. Technically, the Senator Paul could compel, either by a U.S. District Court or DOJ in contempt proceedings, to answer questions specifically about the statement that Dr. Fauci made before he started to exercise his Fifth Amendment right, specifically his belief that this was a purely political, he didn't use the word witch hunt, but that's exactly what the point he wanted to get across to the American people and the members who were present during this hearing today.
1: So he had to make sure he knew exactly what he was saying in that opening statement because he might be compelled to answer questions about that opening statement.
2: And he read it verbatim from a paper in front of him, which was shocking to me, even though he has gotten up in age, 84 years old. We all know, remember him being in the White House press corps, talking off the stump without notes, responding to reporters' questions. But he read his prepared remarks word for word, and every time he invoked the Fifth Amendment right, he specifically read the paper in front of him to make it clear.

0: that he was asserting his Fifth Amendment rights.
1: I mean, it was actually kind of fun to watch, to be honest with you. It was high drama. And I love how they, I mean, both sides do it, right? Every time somebody does this, they try and ask him absurd questions. You know, do you love your wife? You know, I take the Fifth Amendment. What's your child's name, right? What day of the week is it? They do that to try and, I don't know, get him to lose his temper, lose his patience, lose his concentration, right?
0: Yes, and you also are creating a record for some reviewing authority, whether it be the Department of Justice and the prosecution for contempt, or a district court judge evaluating a order to compel or a contempt proceeding. How could you assert a Fifth Amendment right to what color is the floor, as Senator Hawley asked him, what day of the week it is? Clearly questions that no matter what the answer is, could not incriminate him in a crime, and yet over and over again, 114 times, Dr. Fauci asserted his Fifth Amendment right, even when it was asked upon him to apologize to people who were actually present at the hearing, who either had, you know, challenged the COVID rules or lost their job, or individuals who were penalized because they did not adhere to COVID restrictions. And his lawyer advised him not even to look back at the individuals, let alone apologize or show any sign of, you know, sorrow for what everyone went through during the COVID period.
1: Christopher Maccioli is the managing partner for Silverman Thompson's D.C. office. How strange is it, or how often have you seen somebody's lawyer be escorted out of a committee hearing?
0: I think that's a first for me, and it's a first for most American citizens who watched that proceeding. And I agree. I thought it was excellent pageantry on both sides. I thought the lawyer did exactly what you want a lawyer to do, to fight for your client. And I thought Senator Paul made a very strong point, is you don't get to assert the Fifth Amendment and have your lawyer talk. If the lawyer wants to advise you, the lawyer can advise you to invoke your Fifth, not to answer the question, but he can't all of a sudden be making statements. I thought everybody did outstanding advocacy, and this is one of those great legal issues with pardons and what that covered and potential challenges to the pardon, because it was Biden and the auto pen, and he was infirm at that period of time, and the Fifth Amendment also protects against state prosecutions, and the Attorney General of the state of Florida said he is opening an investigation today as to Dr. Fauci. So you have all these issues. It is a perfect constitutional law, criminal law, final exam for most law students.
1: Okay, lots to unpack there. Let's talk about the pardon. They're trying to argue that if the pardon's not real, it doesn't exist. I mean, that's politics at its finest, right? I mean, the power of the pardon is absolute, is it not?
0: It's absolute, but then you have the president making comments that the pardon was by the auto pen, it wasn't legitimate, Biden never did that. So a good defense lawyer will say, well, how can I advise my client that the pardon is actually going to protect him and he may not be violating his Fifth Amendment rights if the president of the United States, the head of the executive branch, says those pardons were not properly done? So it gives the defense a little bit of leeway to say there's going to be litigation regarding the pardons and what happens if there's a state prosecution, which the federal pardon does not cover.
1: Now, Christopher Maccioli, I thought that when one accepts a pardon, you are by definition admitting guilt.
0: Historically, absolutely. A condition to a pardon was that you were accepting responsibility for your conduct and you were getting pardoned for the prosecution, the penalty, and whatever phase that the particular person issuing the pardon. Nowadays, in the last, I would say, two presidential terms, you have people who are pardoned who never even asked for a pardon, and you have 2,500, you know, people who are charged with felony drug trafficking offenses pardoned with no idea. So that acceptance of responsibility has gone by the wayside.
1: I also thought that you could only be pardoned for what you did in the past. Can you be pardoned for things that you're going to do in the future?
0: Absolutely not. And that is a great point. Pardons do not cover future perjury. And so that's the difficulty with the legal argument, it's, you know, just I should be able to answer and have to answer for anything I did in the past. And if I, you know, admit that I lied in the past, I'm protected by the pardon. But what happened today was a mixture of politics, a mixture of law, and a mixture of just being practical. Here, the defense has the benefit of an election year. You could have a new House with new committees. You could have a potentially a new Senate. You could have, you know, a number of issues with getting before a judge in D.C. And so what this does was it gives Fauci another 3 to 4 months to formulate his answers if he ever has to answer, and the potential he may not even have to answer given the politics of what's going on with the election coming up. So it's a good strategic move to make sure that Fauci doesn't answer these questions because they're difficult ones. He says things on national news as to X, and his diary, he says the exact opposite. Why? So there would be no good practical reason for Fauci to answer any questions today. If I was the defense attorney, I would have made the same advisement to assert your Fifth Amendment.
1: The saddest part of all of this is there are some of us out here who'd like to know what really happened and maybe correct some of the mistakes, if there were any. But I don't necessarily think we're ever going to get an honest assessment of what actually happened, because politics has interjected itself so much into this that I don't know if we'll ever find out and do a recap or a study on what to do, what should have been done, what was done, and what to fix going forward.
0: You make an excellent point, and the reality is, well, we have tons of documents. We have diaries. We have emails. We have various people saying, I raised this issue and I was kind of brushed aside. The reality is, no matter what conclusions come forth, half the country will think this is a witch hunt, and half the country will think that this was all a conspiracy regarding COVID to protect, you know, the funding for this research that was being done that created this virus in the first place. Once again, this is just another example of a divided country, and we're never going to get to the truth.
1: Yeah, no, it really is a sad reality, just like they're not going to research Doge to see if it made any sense, if it saved money, if it cost money. God forbid we actually study what we do and learn from it. What happens now? Was this going to go to the courts? Are there Republicans just trying to rattling some cages and make some sort of headlines for the cable news networks? Or are they really going to try and compel him to testify and ratchet this up through the courts?
0: So this is the million-dollar question. The next step is obviously Senator Paul is going to ask for a vote of the Senate for contempt, which I think will pass on party lines, with the exception of is he ever going to get the 60 votes to kind of pass that resolution. So that's the legal issue. I think Senator Paul accomplished way more in the 3 hours today of having Anthony Fauci, Dr. Fauci, assert his Fifth Amendment privilege 110 times, that he has got this out there in the public. He doesn't need to, you know, go through the whole contempt proceedings, send it to DOJ, ultimately to end up in a federal court and a litigation 6 months later where, you know, for whatever reason, they may find that Anthony Fauci had a good faith belief, given everything going on, that he had a Fifth Amendment right. Senator Paul scored the political points that he wanted to. The Democrats tried to make this all as, you know, the lawfare of Trump and a right-wing conspiracy. So I think the issue is before the public, before the election, and that's the most juice you're going to get out of this issue.
1: So the actual penalty or the actual goal was, in your mind, successfully accomplished today by the performance art that we saw on television.
0: Yes, it was either get all these inconsistencies or answers to where you basically can't answer. I said one thing at 5 o'clock in the day, and then in my diary at 6 o'clock, I wrote the exact opposite. There, you're going to get that one way or the other. I think Paul got that and the other senators got that by asking these questions and having absolutely no answer, no explanation, and they scored the political points that they want to. In reality, everything that's going on in the country right now, we would love to know what happened during COVID to prepare for the future, but people have a lot of other issues concerning them right now, and the political points were scored by the Republicans today, and it's on to the next issue before we get to the election.
1: Chris, real quick, I got about a minute here. The diary, did Dr. Fauci really write his diary on government computers and therefore it was allowed to be released?
0: 100%. I was interviewed earlier today and I said, never, ever, as any employer, do anything in your private life on a employer computer, especially the government, where you're subject to FOIA and easily, you know, have no rights of protection. He put his entire diary in government computers, and they spent 7 months retrieving it from a variety of servers. And this is, unfortunately, the result of somebody who was there for 40 years, the highest paid salary of a federal government employee, just got casual, started doing everything in his private life on his computer, and now, unfortunately, it's in the public sphere.
1: He should go to jail just for that, just for being that stupid. But that's a whole other issue.
0: That's another whole issue.
1: Christopher Maccioroli is with us, former assistant U.S. attorney in Washington, D.C., former federal prosecutor, high-stakes defense counsel, managing partner of Silverman Thompson's D.C. office. Christopher, great stuff tonight. Thanks for checking in.
0: My pleasure.
1: You got it. America at Night. We're just getting started. Back in a moment.
2: America at Night with McGraw-Milhaven, where the nation comes to talk.
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6: We've got some news coming out of the Middle East. We know that Iranian targeted U.S. military assets in Jordan. I guess that was last night. U.S. command is now saying that the United States launched strikes against Iran. The military said the strikes, the first to directly target Iran, were a powerful response to the Iranian attempt to attack the U.S. forces in Jordan. Saudi Arabia and the U.S. struck Iranian proxies in Iraq after proxies attacked the Saudi oil fields. We know the Houthis attacked a Saudi oil tanker, and we know now that an American-owned tanker exploded after an apparent drone strike, and that is up by Egypt in the, I guess that's on the coast of the Mediterranean up there. So we've got quite a bit of news, and it seems like this conflict is widening, whether we want to or not. And it seems like Iran is looking for trouble, right? They targeted the military assets in Jordan. It seemed like they were foiled with the interceptors, but it seems like they weren't trying to do damage. They were just trying to just poke the United States in the eye, saying, come on, why'd you stop the bombing? Let's go. So this continues to be a situation that is getting harder and harder to control. Stay right there. Has anybody been seeing what's going on in Europe? They've got wildfires that are the worst that have seen. Thousands and thousands and tens and hundreds of thousands of acres are being burned. Some places larger than Paris are being burned in France and in Spain. We're going to talk to the man who literally wrote the book about fire in Europe. His new book is called Undying Fire, A Fire History of Europe. He is a professor, former professor at Arizona State University. He worked on wildfires at the rim of the Grand Canyon. So we will talk with him coming up next. And then next hour, we're going to talk to a woman who spent a career as a lifeguard at Rockaway Beach, Long Island. And boy, does she have stories to tell. Did you know that the unions in Rockaway Beach for the lifeguards were mobbed up and corruption? She tells tales. We'll do that next hour as well. Stay right there. America at Night, back in a moment.
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21: A catastrophic wave of wildfires are burning across Western Europe, forcing, these numbers are staggering, forcing over 300,000 people to evacuate across France and Spain. A massive blaze near Bordeaux has burned an area four times the size of Paris, over 100,000 acres. For the first time in French history, that heat is so intense, it's created something called a fire cloud thunderstorm.
6: We'll talk about that with our guest. In Spain, they have a 120,000-acre inferno that has become the largest wildfire in Spanish history. Our guest has literally written the book on Europe and fire. It's called Underlying Fire, A Fire History of Europe. It was released in June of 2026. His name is Dr. Stephen Pine. He is a renowned fire historian and urban farmer, former professor at Arizona State University, and he spent his youth, or at least his younger years, as a firefighter at the Grand Canyon. Dr. Stephen Pine, welcome to America at Night.
0: Well, thanks for the invitation. We can make it.
6: So give us a sense of how worried are you about these fires, and how unprecedented are these fires, really?
0: Well, they're historic. I don't know. Unprecedented is a tricky term. Right now, as long as the conditions, the heat, the wind, global fuel, the fires will continue to burn. One or several of those conditions will have to collapse before the fire subsides. So maybe as it begins entering the suburbs of towns, the fuel structure will break down. Maybe we'll get lucky with wind. Maybe the heat dome will weaken. But that's what it's going to take. You're not going to meet this kind of force with a counterforce, anything we've got to match it.
6: So you're saying it's going to have to burn out naturally once it runs out of fuel?
0: Yeah, that or the wind collapse or the larger heat dome conditions change so that alters the character of the fuel. The burning might weaken. The wind dies down. They will have a chance to contain some of the spread and stop the spotting, which is part of what advances the fires under these conditions.
6: We are hearing some good news in France. The fires have seemed to be lessening, and it seems like Spain is more of the danger. Is that what you're hearing and seeing?
0: Well, all I know is what I read and what I see on the European Forest Fire Information System posts and the rest. This could be the case, but I really don't have that detailed the knowledge. Part of the issue in France is that so much of the fire is burning in forest plantations. And these are projects that go back actually to the 18th century, big efforts in the 19th century, large monocultures of conifers planted, variable fire scene. And this area has exploded in the past. In fact, I've got copies of two paintings. I just have images of two paintings from about 1906, 1910, showing large fires in this area. So that fuel structure is very difficult, but usually the climate hasn't been so intense, and the overall arrangements haven't been such that fires of this magnitude can threaten this kind of a modern urban complex.
6: You've coined the phrase pyroscene, and that is, from what my understanding, is a fire cloud and a thunderstorm created by these intense fires. Tell me the science behind that. What's going on there?
0: Well, there are different terms. This is called a pyrocumulonimbus. It's basically a thunderstorm, and the mechanism is the same that would produce any thunderstorm. You need to lift the air, and that can be by a cold front that forces air up, by a mountain. It could be by intense heating of the surface land, which causes the air to rise, and then there are all kinds of interactions, and you either get or don't get a thunderstorm. You can get that same effect by lifting the air in these immense convective columns. By the heat is so much energy it can lift it, and then this can, if the conditions and air are right, develop effectively into a thunderstorm, and complete with lightning. And when that plume collapses, as thunderstorms do, you get this tremendous outwash of wind, high velocity winds. It's like turning a bucket of water over in space. splashing. And that can be very dangerous for firefighters because it can be hard sometimes to predict where the fire is going.

0: go, and the winds are such that it makes it, any kind of containment impossible until those winds pass.
1: So you're saying that these fires in Europe are so intense that they're altering the weather around them and could be creating thunderstorms, which would create heavy winds, which would then continue to grow the fire.
0: That's right. And in cases of lightning, and it's not unique to these fires. We've been seeing quite a few of these in the U.S., in Canada, Australia. They've probably been around for a long time, but there was really nobody to observe them, or there was not a name to give them. But they do seem to be increasing in frequency and maybe savagery.
1: Okay, that's pyrocumulonimbus. What is the phrase pyrocene that you coined? What is that?
0: That refers to what I'm regarding. It's my term for current geologic epoch. This is my alternative to the Anthropocene. And in effect, it argues that humanity and fire, forming a kind of duopoly, are ruining the planet. That in effect, we are replacing the serial ice ages of the Pleistocene with a fire age, a fire equivalent. And think of all the major features that we define an ice age with, mass extinction, changes in ocean, climate, biogeographic migrations, all these kinds of things. And they're all happening now. It's just that instead of having ice, a substance covering and spreading over land and sea, we have fire, which is a reaction. So it doesn't sit there and burn forever, constantly. But these are fire-informed or fire-branded landscapes, which then create the conditions for more fire. And that's pretty much what I'm seeing, is that we're basically remaking the planet, not just by these surface fires, but also by the burning of fossil fuels, the other sort of combustion, and altering the climate. So that's my way of saying that I think our problem is larger than learning to adapt to fire in our houses and local communities. We have to adapt to a fire age.
1: The book you've written is called Underlying Fire, A Fire History of Europe. The last couple of years, they've had quite a number of fires that have been quite large. But reading your book, it sounds like Europe has always had an issue with fires.
0: Well, it has, and the title Undying Fire actually comes from a phrase from Virgil's Aeneid, the sort of national epic of Rome. And fire, I mean, two of the 12 Olympic gods were fire, goddess of the hearth and goddess of the forge, but those were domesticated fires. Europe has had fire, has needed fire for domestic life, for agriculture. Europe was basically uninhabitable if except for fire. But it was always fire embedded in a kind of agricultural matrix of farming, pastoralism, using a lot of domesticated fire, but a broken up landscape of fields, fallow, orchards, pastures, and this sort of mixed mosaic-like character of the land prevented large fires from getting going, even when the climate may have favored it, as it does in the Mediterranean. Now we're seeing that breaking apart. And in the U.S., we say we have a fire problem with communities because moving houses into fire-prone areas. Europeans say exactly the opposite. Their problem is people moving out of fire-prone areas. There is nobody to tend that landscape, to cultivate it in the same way. And so now it's being overrun by vegetation. In some cases, it's being deliberately rewilded for ecological purposes. And in many places, it's being converted to really high-strength industrial forest plantations. So you're creating an environment that had not existed in the past in Europe, and that fuel structure is what's really providing a lot of the power. On top of that, you have global warming, which is putting energy into systems

certainly in the Mediterranean area, which are already, so now they're becoming sort of fire feral. And these heat domes are now carrying that kind of weather northward into places like northern

0: Yeah, that could be. I've read some rumors that in Spain it may have been somebody using equipment. So you hit a rock, it throws a spark. A muffler's removed, something, some kind of industrial machine. That's it. I don't know. There's always a prospect of arson, and this becomes a focus because it shifts the blame for the fire into a bad person, nasty things. But, you know, the power of fire resides in the power to propagate. And the way you control fire is by preventing its ability to spread. And that means you control the one thing we really can, which is to say the vegetation. You put it into a form where it becomes possible for you to contain fire. Otherwise, and you sort of take away the power of an arsonist, it's not spread.
1: Yeah.
0: Well, it's more like a riot than, say, a drive-by shooting or something.
1: Sure, yeah, yeah, makes sense, right. I mean, everyone's going to, you know, there's always going to be people throwing a cigarette out of the car, but what do you do to contain it? And therefore, the cigarette isn't as dangerous if it's more contained with all the other things.
0: And there may be power lines, which are becoming a huge issue, have been in the U.S. And in Australia, and will continue to be. But it's not just the spark. The spark does matter, but it's also the ability to spread, and to spread very rapidly under conditions that our ability to control.
1: I got about 3 minutes left with you, Dr. Stephen Pine, who is a renowned fire historian, former professor at Arizona State University, spent years as a firefighter at the Grand Canyon, and is out with a brand new book called Underlying Fire, A Fire History of Europe. With these 300,000 acres and all of this destruction, is there some silver lining in that these lands will come back faster and will be able to be better managed in the future? Is there any positive to come out of this?
0: Well, the positives. One is that, you know, this vegetation is mostly adapted to fire, maybe not to this severity. But it will come back, and people can rebuild, build back better, as it were, and one would hope so. What my sense is, I mean, Europe has been hit by really horrible fires with, you know, scores and even hundreds of people killed in recent years, but not really moving the needle. The fires come, they burn out people downtown, reports are written, then it goes away. And getting at that larger, managing the larger landscape, how we live on the land, is a much more difficult problem. But I think these fires have gone on so long, they're so persistent, that they've broken usual newsel and all the journalistic tropes we use to describe it. And it may be kind of Yellowstone fires in 1988 for the U.S., really changed a lot of people, and the media fire story was more common than just a master and heroic firefight. There's a lot more going on. I think that these fires may serve the same purpose.
1: Interesting. But overall, it's hard for us to grasp how big these fires in Europe truly are.
0: Well, they're huge for Europe because these are a lot smaller. I mean, I'm looking at this fire. That is actually about the same size now as the fire that North Rim last summer. I worked for 15 seasons. The Dragon Bravo, the big fire, did damage. But that was not outside the realm. We're seeing many of these. That's an enormous fire for Spain. Enormous wildfire for Spain.
1: Yeah.
0: So the fires themselves may not be large. It's their setting. And what really matters is how they interact. A big fire is just a big fire. Has to interact in some ways with the society, have some kind of cultural, political meaning for it to lead to some remedial effort.
1: Dr. Stephen Pine, we'll have to leave it there. Renowned fire historian, former professor at Arizona State University. He's a sun devil, and he spent a number of seasons, 15 of them, fighting fires in the Grand Canyon. Dr. Stephen Pine, thank you for your insight. Great stuff. Be safe. Thanks for checking in.
0: Okay.

0: a good night. Bye-bye.
1: Have a good night. You bet it. Amazing. Man wrote a book, came out last month, Underlying Fire, A Fire History of Europe, released in June of 2026. Talk about the person to talk to about the fires in Europe. America at Night, back in a moment.
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1: All right, that's going to do it for our number one. So hang tight. Phone numbers are as follows. 1-844-2-McGraw. 1-844-262-4729. Phone calls, text messages. I'm sure a lot of people want to chime in on Dr. Fauci and the wonderful, wonderful performance that was put on today by just about everybody. It was really kind of interesting. It was fun to watch. Very dramatic. We'll get into all that with open phones. Next hour, we're going to talk to a lifeguard who spent her career as a lifeguard on Rockaway Beach in, I guess that would be, Brooklyn, I guess. And boy, does she have a story to tell. Intrigue, scandal, corruption. And that was just day one. Holy mackerel. She has got a story to tell, and she's written a brand new book. So we're going to come back and talk to a lifeguard from Rockaway Beach and all the trials and tribulations. It's a fascinating story about a fascinating time and the corruption and the unions and the corruption and the people who were trying to control the lifeguards, believe it or not. We'll get into all that next hour. Stay right there. Our executive director is Alex Hinton. Our engineer tonight is Richard Good. I'm McGraw-Milhaven, and this is America at Night on Westwood One.

0: He played at the highest level. 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
5: From ABC News, I'm Dave Packer. A new wave of U.S. strikes hitting dozens of targets across Iran. Central Command saying U.S. forces took aim at Iranian military command centers and missile and drone facilities. These latest attacks coming just hours after President Trump vowed to retaliate against Iran for firing at American forces in the Middle East.
6: We can hit them very hard. I mean, I can actually say that because there's very little they can do about it. It was a different group than we're dealing with.

0: 0650.
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7: Do

0: We are Red Eye Radio. He's Eric Carlin. I'm Gary McNamara. Which brings me to our second point, then we can go through all the other points, everything that that you and I both want to bring up on this. Because the second point sort of relates to the first point, which is the separation of powers and that Fauci was a bureaucrat. And we don't put anybody on a pedestal at all. Mm-hmm. No one. Mm-hmm. That's basically the only defense you saw from Democrats yesterday. There was no one. I didn't see anyone take what he put in his diary and attempt to justify what he said in public.
1: No
0: one did that.
1: No
0: one. And that's how you know it was basically exactly what they said. Worship the bureaucrat. Do not question the bureaucrat. He led us through this terrible time. Let's not get in, to what he actually did.
1: Right.
0: Or he did this good or he did that good. Therefore, we're not going to talk about anything else that he did that might have been bad.
1: Right.
0: And so if you did this right, and I'm thinking, that's how we deal in society. Well, that was a great priest. Great priest for just, a half century. And just the fact that, the priest abused boys. Mm. Why are we focusing on that instead of all the good things that the person did?
1: Well,
0: that was basically what you got yesterday from the Democrats. I didn't see one, not one anywhere. And I searched anyone to say, here's what he said here. Well, here's how you can resolve with what he said in public over here, as opposed to what he wrote in his diary or was saying in private over here, or actually what was happening with the doctors and the panels that he was talking
1: to. Well, Tim Walz made that very same excuse for somebody here recently. You judge them based on their worst day. We shouldn't judge them based on their worst day. Remember that
0: illegal
1: whole thing?
0: Immigrant, the rapist.
1: Yes.
0: Right.
1: We shouldn't judge them by one bad day.
0: Raped a child, right.
1: Yeah.
0: Wow.
1: Yep.
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0: 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Eric Harley and Gary McNamara on Red Eye Radio.
1: We're Red Eye Radio. He is Eric Harley and I'm Gary McNamara. When we say that the Democrat Socialists of America are taking over the Democratic Party, we have, I was going to say the evidence. Sorry, Gary, you got to be more hip.
2: The receipts.
1: We have the receipts. The receipts we're holding.
2: Yup.
1: You know, let's be more hip.
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1: Because
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1: We started. we started.
2: What time does the email man come? Yeah.

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0: We are Red Eye Radio. He's Eric Carly, and I'm Gary McNamara. Which brings me to our second point, then we can go through all the other points, everything that that you and I both want to bring up on this. Because the second point sort of relates to the first point, which is the separation of powers and that Fauci was a bureaucrat. And we don't put anybody on a pedestal at all. Mm-hmm. No one. Mm-hmm. That's basically the only defense you saw from Democrats yesterday. There was no one. I didn't see anyone take what he put in his diary and attempt to justify what he said in public.
1: No one did that.
0: And that's how you know it was basically exactly what they said. Worship the bureaucrat. Do not question the bureaucrat. He led us through this terrible time. Let's not get in, you know, to what he actually did.
1: Right.
0: You know, or he did this good or he did that good. Therefore, we're not going to talk about anything else that he did that might have been bad.
1: Right.
0: And so if you did this right, and I'm thinking, yeah, that's how we deal in society. Well, you know, that was a great priest. Great priest for just, you know, a half century. And just the fact that, you know, the priest abused boys. Mm. You know, why are we focusing on that instead of all the good things that the person did?
1: Well,
0: that was basically what you got yesterday from the Democrats. I didn't see one anywhere. And I searched anyone to say, here's what he said here. Well, here's how you can resolve with what he said in public over here, as opposed to what he wrote in his diary or was saying in private over here, or actually what was happening with the doctors and the panels that he was talking to.
1: Well, Tim Walz made that very same excuse for somebody here recently. You judge them based on their worst day. We shouldn't judge them based on their worst day. Remember that
0: whole
1: thing?
0: The immigrant, the rapist.
1: Yes.
0: Right.
1: We shouldn't judge them by one bad day.
0: Raped a child, right.
1: Yeah.
0: Wow.
1: Yep.
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1: And I'm Gary McNamara, along with Eric Hurley. Coming up, more on, I'm going to say, Fauci's testimony. Fauci's Fifth. That's going to be my new band.
2: All right.
1: Fauci's Fifth. But we'll get to that in just a minute.
2: Everybody's talking about weight loss injections because, you know, the results, they're pretty dramatic. 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

0: We are Red Eye Radio. He is Eric Harley, and I'm Gary McNamara. I said contempt of court. Contempt of Congress. And yes, we'll get into some of the legalities now that that Fauci may face. Catherine Herridge did a great post on X talking to a former Justice Department prosecutor and saying, okay, these are the, you know, these are the things that could be done, and we'll get to that. Plus, okay, we're back at war again.
1: So hey, we're back at war. War's back.
0: Yeah, we'll
1: bombing the blankety blank out of Iran. So apparently he said that on the air. I guess it got on the air. I don't know if the censors caught it or not, but he was on with Fox News. And yeah, we're back at war with Iran.
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14: From ABC News, I'm Sherry Preston. President Trump promising retaliation.
15: We're going to hit him very hard.
14: After recent attacks by Iran broke the pause in fighting, CENTCOM now says it has wrapped up what it calls a heavy wave of strikes, hitting dozens of Iranian targets. More from ABC's Mary Bruce.
16: President Trump had hoped a brief pause in fighting would jumpstart negotiations, but the war with Iran only widening. Iran firing on American bases in Jordan, an attempted surprise attack, which the U.S. deflected. But an American-owned tanker in Egypt seen smoldering after being hit by a drone.
14: Kuwaiti officials now say one person is dead after an Iranian missile strike on a Chinese company building. Jordan says it shot down five more Iranian missiles overnight as well. The renewed fighting pushing oil prices back up as stocks tumbled. ABC's Elizabeth Schulze.
15: Wall Street investors are worried that the Federal Reserve is not acting fast enough to combat soaring inflation. The Dow tumbling 1,100 points in its worst loss since April 2025. Skyrocketing oil, which was up another 8% today, is driving inflation higher. The national average for a gallon of gas now $4.08. That's back where it was in June before the Iran war ceasefire was announced.
14: Senators on the Judiciary Committee were supposed to vote today on the nomination of Acting Attorney General Todd Blanche to get the job permanently, but that vote has been postponed, with a couple of key Republicans still not willing to support him fully. One of them, Texas Senator John Cornyn, who is demanding written assurances that the so-called anti-weaponization fund really is dead.
17: As I told you earlier, it was not responsive to my concerns. I mean, we've heard from them. It's just that they refused to commit to writing what he testified to under oath.
14: Progress in France against the wildfires. More than 80,000 people forced to evacuate, now being allowed back in their homes. You're listening to ABC News.
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19: Good Thursday morning to you, 5:03 in the capital city. Jeff Jenkins in the 580 WCHS radio newsroom. It's currently 63 degrees in Charleston, and the Metro News AccuWeather forecast, clear today, a nice, comfortable day in the capital city for this next to last day of July. The high today, 81 degrees. We'll have more on the AccuWeather forecast coming up in just a couple of minutes. The Kanawha County Republican Executive Committee is taking applications through midnight August 4th for an open seat on the Kanawha County Commission. The opening created when now former Commissioner Lance Wheeler agreed to become the Executive Director of the Kanawha County Emergency Ambulance Authority. The Executive Committee will then submit three names to the County Commission, and Commission President Ben Salango and fellow Commissioner Natalie Tennant will choose a replacement. Kanawha County GOP Executive Committee Chairwoman Donna Carruthers says she's overseeing the process.
20: We will interview all the qualified candidates. It's a subcommittee of four people, and I will be the chairperson of that.
19: Now, Carruthers says she has in mind who would be a strong candidate.
20: Someone that represents our Republican values, our West Virginia values, that will be a strong representation of those values, I guess you could say, and will help the commission to move forward with the best interest of our Kanawha County residents.
19: Carruthers says registered Republicans who live in districts 3 or 4 are invited to apply. The State Election Commission is scheduled to meet next week to consider two letters calling for the disqualification of now former Fayette County Delegate Elliot Pritt from the ballot. Pritt is currently in jail charged with federal crimes involving his alleged enticement of a 15-year-old girl, but he's still on the ballot for the November election. Fayette County Republican Executive Committee Chairman Greg Ingram says his committee has sent one of those letters to the Election Commission to consider.
21: I ask them, based on the fact that he's incarcerated and can't serve the citizens of West Virginia, that they remove him from the ballot. When that happens, then the Fayette County Republican Executive Committee can place someone in the ballot.
19: The Election Commission is scheduled to consider that a week from Friday, August 7th, is that meeting scheduled. Streets are being repaved in the city of Charleston. Mary Mishuler Goodwin will talk about this summer's work and how it's helping improve neighborhoods in an early afternoon news conference. along Oakwood Road. Repaving efforts underway on Ravenna Road and other city streets. Kanawha County Sheriff's Office gets a little financial boost from the state treasurer, Larry Pack. Pack handing over more than $6,000 in a check Wednesday in unclaimed property funds from the June online firearms auction. Pack says the money will help keep communities safe. Sheriff Joe Crawford says the money will be used for training and equipment. 580 WCHS, AccuWeather with a forecast. Clear day today. Lots of sunshine with a high of 81 degrees. Then tonight, another cool night. Temperatures getting down again, about 63 degrees. Stay tuned. More news headed your way. In the 580 WCHS radio newsroom, I'm Jeff Jenkins. Good morning.
0: This is America in the Morning from Westwood One. Good morning, I'm John Trout. It's Thursday, July 30th, 2026. Here's what's coming up on America in the Morning.
1: Fauci takes the fifth.
22: I respectfully decline to answer.
1: Dr. Anthony Fauci facing harsh COVID criticism at a Senate hearing. I'm Jim Roop.
23: Some pushback by Republicans to confirm Todd Blanche.
24: I'm not prepared to vote yes.
23: I'm Clayton Neville.
25: President Donald Trump and the Justice Department are asking the Supreme Court to toss an $83 million defamation verdict. I'm Lisa Dwyer.
26: The Senate confirms Jay Clayton, President Trump's pick to become the head of the nation's intelligence agency. I'm Julie Walker.
27: Democrats are targeting Iowa as they navigate a narrow path to try and regain a majority in the Senate.
28: Tell me how things are going out there.
27: I'm Jennifer King.
0: Wall Street has its worst day of the year, and we'll have the latest from the Middle East. All ahead on America in the Morning. It's 7 past. Dr. Anthony Fauci appeared before a Senate committee Wednesday under subpoena, invoking his Fifth Amendment right not to answer a question over 100 times during a hearing that also saw one of his attorneys escorted from the chamber. Jim Roop reports Fauci, who received a pardon from President Biden before he left office, could face contempt of Congress charges as early as next week.
29: What color is the carpet in front of you?
30: On the advice of counsel, I respectfully decline to answer based upon my rights under the Fifth Amendment to the Constitution.
29: Let's just get one thing straight. You don't have any rights under the Fifth Amendment because you've been pardoned.

0: 1.5%. The NASDAQ Composite sank 1.7%. The price of Brent crude rose back above $88 a barrel. That adds more pressure on inflation. Brent has swung between $72 a barrel and $102 a barrel this month. Treasury yields rose in the bond market. The yield on the 10-year Treasury climbed to 4.63%. The Fed pledged again to get inflation back down to its 2% target, but it offered few clues on how it would do so after holding interest rates steady after its latest policy meeting. Seth Sutel, New York.
1: In other news from Wall Street, Meta said it expects revenue this quarter of between $61 billion and $64 billion, not exactly in line with analyst guidance. Meta shares are down 11% for the year as of Wednesday's close, while the NASDAQ is up about 5% over that stretch. The company's been aggressively investing in new AI strategy. It's 24 after. When we return on America in the Morning, the U.S. Senate has been able to agree. Meet our nation's new intelligence director after these messages.
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1: You're with America in the Morning. Despite concerns by some Democrats over 2020 election comments, the Senate has confirmed Jay Clayton as the nation's intelligence director. Correspondent Julie Walker reports.
8: The Senate confirms Jay Clayton, President Trump's pick to become the head of the nation's intelligence agency. Clayton, the U.S. attorney for the Southern District of New York, was confirmed 51-47 along party lines. Democrats have repeatedly expressed concerns about Clayton, who lost bipartisan support after a contentious hearing 2 weeks ago in which he repeatedly refused to say that former President Biden won the 2020 election. On Tuesday, Oregon Senator Ron Wyden, a Democrat, spoke in opposition.
9: He has repeated baseless conspiracy theories about American elections refused to acknowledge who won the 2020 election.
8: While Arkansas Senator Tom Cotton, a Republican, defended Clayton.
10: Mr. Clayton assured the committee that he would assist our efforts to return the Office of the Director of National Intelligence to its original size, scope, and mission.
8: I'm Julie Walker.
1: A Paralympian, Democrat, and a Republican congresswoman are squaring off in the race for Iowa Senator Joni Ernst's seat, one that has now attracted the attention of a former president. Correspondent Jennifer King explains.
11: Democrats are targeting Iowa as they navigate a narrow path to try and regain a majority in the Senate. Now Barack Obama has endorsed Democrat Josh Turek, a state representative from Council Bluffs. Turek, born with spina bifida, played wheelchair basketball in four Paralympic Games. In a new campaign ad, he plays hoops with the former president.
12: Tell me how things are going out there.
13: Everywhere we go, urban areas, rural areas, people are ready for change.
11: Turek is running against U.S. Congresswoman Ashley Hinson as they vie to replace retiring Senator Joni Ernst. Hinson is a former state representative and TV news anchor and has the endorsement of President Trump.
14: Thank God we've got President Donald J. Trump back in the White House.
11: Turek may be fighting an uphill battle. Trump won Iowa with over 55% of the vote, and its four House members and two incumbent senators are all Republicans. I'm Jennifer King.
1: America in the Morning for Thursday, July 30th, 2026, is produced by Jeff McKay. I'm John Trout. This is Westwood One.
15: Since 1927, the voice of Charleston, 580 WCHS.
16: Thursday morning to you, 529 and 63 degrees in the capital city. I'm Jeff Jenkins in the Jarrett Construction Studios of 580 WCHS. The chairwoman of the Kanawha County Republican Executive Committee says it didn't have to come to this. Donna Carruthers says the Kanawha County Commission should have chosen Jared Page to fill a vacant seat on the commission until it can be filled for a full term following the November general election.
17: We feel that he should have been appointed temporarily to that seat due to Lance Wheeler's exit, and we feel that that would have been the correct path to have taken.
16: Page won the Republican nomination for the seat in the May primary. Kanawha County Commission President Ben Salengo and fellow Commissioner Natalie Tennant couldn't agree on Page, so now that throws it to the Executive Committee. The Executive Committee will submit three names to the County Commission to choose from. The Executive Committee is taking applications through midnight, August 4th. There may be a change coming on the Fayette County general election ballot. Secretary of State Chris Warner has announced State Election Commission will meet a week from tomorrow, take up two letters calling for the commission to disqualify now former Delegate Elliot Pritt as a candidate. Pritt's in jail on federal criminal charges. He's resigned from the House of Delegates, but is still on the November ballot. Fayette County Republican Executive Committee Chairman Greg Ingram has sent one of those letters to the Election Commission.
18: Ask them to look at it quickly. I think the rule is we have 84 days before the election, so they need to act quickly so we can place someone on the ballot. But as I said, our plan is to have somebody ready to go Monday night the 3rd.
16: Ingram's committee will also be submitting those three names on Monday night the 3rd to Governor Patrick Morrissey to fill the seat Pritt has left open in the House of Delegates. The Election Commission meets a week from tomorrow. Charleston police say a party got out of hand in the 1400 block at 2nd Avenue early Wednesday morning. A 15-year-old boy was shot in the arm. Deputy Chief Tony Hazlett says detectives are actively working the case.
19: We're still looking and recovering the evidence, looking at the evidence. But while we know right now, like I said, there was multiple gunshots fired. We recovered some evidence and casings and so we're going through that and then some witness statements and some things of that nature.
16: The injured teenager showed up at Women and Children's Hospital. Charleston police have a DUI checkpoint set for tonight. That'll go from 6 until 11 at the intersection of Piedmont Road and Leon Sullivan Way. Police will be looking for impaired drivers also. They'll be doing some child safety seat checks. You may have noticed some repaving projects taking place throughout the city. Charleston Mayor Shirley Goodwin plans to talk about the summer repaving program in an afternoon news conference along Oakwood Road. The summer work was approved by City Council earlier this year. Lots of sunshine today in the capital city. High 81, 63 degrees now. I'm Jeff Jenkins, 580 WCHS. Good morning.
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1: Yeah. This is America in the Morning from Westwood One. Coming up this half hour.
20: The Federal Reserve has kept its key interest rate unchanged for a fifth straight meeting. Sagar Meghani, Washington.
21: Senator Lindsey Graham has returned for the last time to South Carolina.
22: Blessed are the peacemakers.
21: I'm Lisa Dwyer.
23: The teen lifeguard who rescued a 10-year-old in rough surf, praised by President Trump. I'm Bob Brown. I'll have that story coming up.
24: The mayor of St. Paul, Minnesota, reacting to accusations of misconduct. I'm Clayton Neville.
25: Actor and musician Jared Leto is facing new allegations. I'm Kevin Carr.
11: President Trump is announcing a makeover of Dulles International Airport, Jennifer King, Washington.
1: Back after these messages.
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1: Welcome back. You're with America in the Morning, a wide area of the nation expecting severe weather today. Here's AccuWeather.com meteorologist LaTroy Thornton.
33: A cold front will combine with some energy in the atmosphere, plus a plume of very rich moisture funneling northward from the Gulf to create prime conditions for the development of severe thunderstorms this afternoon and into tonight, with the risk zone extending from northern Kansas through much of Nebraska and South Dakota, as well as eastern North Dakota, a portion of western Iowa, and all but northeastern and southeastern parts of Minnesota. AccuWeather severe weather experts say that any storms in this area may bring damaging wind gusts of at least 60 to 70 miles per hour, along with hail and the potential for downpours that could cause flooding. However, the risk for at least a spotty thunderstorm, perhaps most likely in the afternoon hours, extends from eastern and southern Kansas into southwestern Missouri, southward through portions of Oklahoma and Arkansas, and south and east from there to the coast of Alabama. Showers and thunderstorms again look to become more numerous over portions of southern Georgia and much of Florida as well. Places where a stalled front will continue to be the focus for some wet weather, not only today but right through the weekend, with a general 1 to 2 inches of rain expected along the Gulf Coast from just west of New Orleans through south-central portions of Florida, and also northward into much of Tennessee and southern parts of Kentucky. Higher rainfall of 2 to 4 inches may favor areas closer to the coast, but may also extend northward into central Alabama, perhaps also reaching the Tampa and Orlando areas of Florida. Otherwise, showers dot much of the northeast today as a slow-moving storm continues on its way out of the region, with another round of monsoon thunderstorms from the southwest into Wyoming and Montana. The west coast stays dry with heat over the interior, and the wildfire risk remains high over the Pacific Northwest. That's the weather across America. I'm AccuWeather.com meteorologist LaTroy Thornton.
1: 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Wall Street suffered its worst day of the year Wednesday, despite the Federal Reserve not raising interest rates, but it was opposition by some members of the Fed leaving key rates unchanged that helped send the Dow Jones Industrial Average to an 1,100-point loss. Washington correspondent Sagar Magani has more.
0: The Federal Reserve has kept its key interest rate unchanged for a fifth straight meeting, but not all committee members agreed.
2: I asked for a good family fight and I got one. That's the purpose. That's the design feature. I come into this meeting, even this press conference, heartened by what I've experienced the last 2 days. Most of our discussion were on the big questions that matter to the conduct of monetary policy. We didn't sort of hide from them. We weren't scared of them.
0: Chair Kevin Warsh says three members wanted a quarter point hike to fight persistently high inflation. Warsh says the markets have been reacting to real-time economic data and not the Fed forecasting its next moves.
2: Market participants are learning to play the ball, not the referee. And market prices will continue to respond in the direction and magnitude they see fit. This is, in my view, a change for the better, and we're just getting started.
0: President Trump's been pressuring the Fed and his new hand-picked chair to reduce rates.
3: He's got a board, and it's a political board, and they want to keep rates up.
0: Fed officials likely want to see more economic data before changing the rate. The central bank's preferred inflation measure will come out next week.
2: 5 years of high inflation have left a mistaken impression that's hard to shake, that the Fed's implicit inflation target was somehow above 2%. Let me reiterate, there is no soft inflation target. There is no soft implicit target, not on this committee's watch. There's only a target, and it's 2%.
0: Sagar Magani, Washington.
1: Following a memorial service in Washington Tuesday, attended by Israeli Prime Minister Netanyahu, Ukraine's Volodymyr Zelensky, and President Trump, Senator Lindsey Graham was remembered in his home state of South Carolina on Wednesday. Correspondent Lisa Dwyer reports.
4: This undersized kid who was not born with a silver spoon in his mouth, but he was born with a plastic fork in his mouth in central South Carolina. But with wit and determination and hard work, your fellow citizens will trust you to represent them.
21: Senator Lindsey Graham has returned for the last time to South Carolina with an Air Force flyover and powerful friends remembering him as someone who never stopped working for the state he loved, South Carolina Governor Henry McMaster.
5: Lindsey Graham recognized the seriousness of his work, but also the value of humor and a lighthearted spirit. Lindsey Graham understood the hopes and dreams and needs of his state and delivered every time. Presidents, paupers, famous or forgotten, he treated everybody the same.
21: Former Representative Trey Gowdy.
4: It wasn't the trappings of office that he cared about. It was the work.
21: Graham died after a visit to Ukraine as he was seeking tougher sanctions against Russia.
4: Was he willing to go to war? Yes, as a last resort. Blessed are the peacemakers. He was on a trip, what turned out to be his last trip, trying to broker peace in a war where hundreds of thousands of people had lost their lives.
21: Senator Graham was 71 years old.
4: Both Governor McMaster and Senator Scott put their finger on it. The reason Lindsey resonated with us is because he was us.
21: I'm Lisa Dwyer.
1: The video looks like a made-for-TV movie. A 16-year-old lifeguard put his own life on the line going into the violent surf at Santa Cruz, California, to rescue a 10-year-old boy who got dragged out by the strong current. Correspondent Bob Brown reports that teen has garnered acclaim worldwide for his heroic actions and also got the attention of President Trump, who says Ryder Williams deserves a White House honor. Audio courtesy KNTV San Francisco.
6: Millions have seen the terrifying video gone viral of a 10-year-old boy pulled below the rough surf at Santa Cruz Beach in Northern California on Saturday. Ryder Williams, a 16-year-old lifeguard, not wasting a second, jumping in, desperately trying to save him, to keep his head above water. but succumbing to the relentless waves. Another lifeguard racing to the water, trying to help as beachgoers looked on. Finally, Ryder manages to pull the boy out, where he was checked out by paramedics and later released to his parents. Lifeguards working for California State Parks and Rescue units from the Santa Cruz Fire Department speaking with NBC Bay Area News.
7: It's great to see our lifeguards out there working. This is what we train them to do.
8: We have that combination of great weather, large crowds, a weekend day, and that really large swell. And if you saw the video, you saw how many waves that lifeguard had to duck under before there was enough of a lull for him to be able to get them the rest of the way up the beach.
6: Meantime, President Trump wants to invite the hero lifeguard and his family and possibly the boy he saved to the White House to present him a high civilian honor. The president says he's very brave. He deserves it. I'm Bob Brown.
1: 17 till. Among the stories we're covering next, foreign-made power inverters are being blocked over fears hackers could target our nation's power grid. When America in the Morning continues after these messages.
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12: Thursday morning to you in the Jarrett Construction Studios of 580 WCHS. I'm Jeff Jenkins. Good morning. The morning news begins at 6 o'clock. You may have noticed some repaving projects taking place throughout the city. Charleston Mayor Amy Schuler Goodwin plans to talk about the summer repaving program in an afternoon news conference along Oakwood Road. The summer work was approved by City Council earlier this year. Kanawha County Sheriff Joe Crawford says they welcome the $6,000 from the Unclaimed Property Fund from the State Treasurer's Office. Treasurer Larry Pike giving Crawford that check on Wednesday. Crawford says it will be used for training and equipment in Kanawha County. There will be a DUI checkpoint tonight in the city of Charleston. Charleston police have announced that. That will go from 6 until 11 at the intersection of Piedmont Road and Leon Sullivan Way. Coming up during the morning news, we have the latest news from across the state of West Virginia. And Daniel Woods will have sports. In the Jarrett Construction Studios of 580 WCHS, I'm Jeff Jenkins. Good morning.
13: 132.
1: Fifteen till now. You're with America in the Morning. I'm John Trout. The mayor of St. Paul, Minnesota, is under investigation after allegations of sexual harassment from the city's police chief and other city employees. Correspondent Clayton Neville reports.
14: Attorneys for St. Paul Police Chief Axel Henry say the city's on notice that Mayor Kali Herr has engaged in illegal conduct towards city employees. They accuse the mayor of sending inappropriate text messages. One specific message allegedly sent by Herr to a city employee was highlighted by attorneys. It reads, quote, "Happy Wiener Wednesday. Wish I was having a hot dog with you all on six today." It also included a redacted image captioned, quote, "When she wraps you up in her blanket after you gave her a good wienering." The image appears to be a meme altered to show a St. Paul police officer's face. The city brought in an outside firm to investigate, and in a statement, Mayor Herr said she takes her responsibility to treat every employee with professionalism and respect seriously. She acknowledges that some of her attempts at humor fell short of the standards she says she holds herself to. I'm Clayton Neville.
1: The man who stabbed the author Salman Rushdie more than a dozen times was found guilty on Wednesday of aiding a foreign terrorist group and carrying out the orders of the Iranian government. Hadi Mattar, who was previously convicted of attempted murder in a New York state court last year and sentenced to 25 years in prison, was found guilty in federal court of providing material support to a terrorist group and committing an act of terrorism that transcended national boundaries after just 2 hours of deliberation. Mattar, a 24-year-old American citizen of Lebanese descent, could now face the rest of his life behind bars when he's sentenced. America in the Morning continues. There was a legal setback for public worker and teachers unions in Wisconsin.

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5: We're back on America in the Morning. It's 5 till. A Hollywood star is facing more allegations of sexual assault. Kevin Carr has the latest on the troubles facing Jared Leto.
6: Jared Leto has come under fire again with allegations of sexual assault. Multiple instances have been included in the BBC documentary Jared Leto, Hollywood's Dark Secret. One woman called Etta said she met Leto when she was only 16 and their conversation soon became sexually explicit.
7: Oh, well, you're a virgin. Do you have any kinks? Like, what are you interested in?
6: Later, Etta said Leto's lawyer trying to get her to sign an NDA.
7: I never signed it. I made an excuse the first time and then just didn't respond after that.
6: Another accusation came from a woman called Isabel, who met Leto while working in a Las Vegas mall in 2002 when she was only 17. She said she was invited to his motel room.
8: He called me and he was like, hey, like, come in here so we can talk while I'm, you know, in the shower.
6: After the alleged assault happened, she tried to leave.
8: He went outside and I remember he like specifically like looked to the left and looked almost like seeing if there was anybody around before he let me out of the room.
6: One accuser known as Clara says she brought up the age of consent when she met him at the Chateau Marmont in Los Angeles.
9: My dad was in law enforcement that I knew with certainty that here in California, the age of consent is 18. He just kind of shrugged it off like it wasn't a huge concern for him.
6: Leto declined to comment for the documentary, but since its release, his representative sent a statement to the BBC saying, quote, these claims are absolutely and categorically false. I'm Kevin Carr.
5: President Trump announced multi-billion dulles sweeping changes for Dulles International Airport just outside Washington, D.C. Correspondent Jennifer King reports the extreme makeover will include refurbishing two of the airport concourses and putting an end to the airport's people movers.
10: President Trump is announcing a makeover of Dulles International Airport near Washington that will eliminate the 1962 people movers but retain the soaring landmark terminal designed by Eero Saarinen.
11: One of the worst airports anywhere in the world. We're going to make it maybe the best with some hard work and some good thought process.
10: The airport renovation includes a new passenger train, walking tunnel, and moving walkways.
12: We are going to get rid of the people movers, Mr. President. So if you right. don't know what these are like elevated buses. It's kind of like, it looks like it's from Star Wars, if you will. And they're slow and people are angry about them. We are going to get rid of those. We are going to have a horseshoe train system throughout the airport. And as you mentioned, right down the spine of the airport is going to be a walkway. So easy access to all of your gates.
10: Transportation Secretary Sean Duffy says they hope to start construction next spring. Trump used a laser pointer to highlight renderings of the $22.5 billion project.
11: This is very exciting to me. As a builder, somebody that builds lots of big, nice projects before I got here, and we're doing some of the best in the world right now. This is all about the Dulles Airport remodeling.
10: Jennifer King, Washington.
5: Thanks for joining us today. America in the Morning for Thursday, July 30th, 2026 is produced by Jeff McKay. I'm John Trout. This is Westwood One.
13: Work on the ballot in Fayette County. Jeff Jenkins in the 580 WCHS Radio Newsroom. Good morning, the Jarrett Construction Studios. And we've got the morning news headed your way in just a couple of minutes. And we'll be talking about what the next move may be to remove Elliot Pritt from the November general election ballot. The State Election Commission has announced a special meeting set for a week from tomorrow. We'll talk about that coming up during the morning news. Meanwhile, the Kanawha County Republican Executive Committee will be receiving applications from qualified Republicans for an open seat on the Kanawha County Commission. Those applications need to be submitted before midnight on August 4th. Charleston City Police will conduct a DUI checkpoint tonight in the capital city from Piedmont Road at Piedmont Road and Leon Sullivan Way intersection. That will go from 6 until 11. All the sports of the morning coming up with Daniel Woods, all of that and more during the morning news. It gets started in just a few moments here on 580 WCHS.
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15: From ABC News, I'm Sherry Preston. The U.S. launching new strikes on Iran. Central Command says a number of targets were hit, including their command centers and missile facilities.
16: Video from Iranian TV shows people digging through debris at what's described as a residential building on Keshem Island in the Persian Gulf. U.S. officials call it a powerful response to Iran's attack Tuesday, in which Iranian missiles targeted U.S. troops at an airbase in Jordan.
15: ABC's Karen Hua. The market's weary of the war and stubborn inflation taking a nosedive Wednesday. The Dow with its worst loss since April of 2025. The Fed under new chairman Kevin Warsh electing to keep interest rates steady, even though three Fed officials voted to raise rates in an effort to rein in prices. The Senate was supposed to vote today on Todd Blanche's nomination to be the next attorney general, but two Republicans are threatening to vote no, including outgoing Texas Senator John Cornyn.
17: Where you are right now, you are not yet ready to vote in favor of Todd Blanche's nomination.
18: Right. And the vote hasn't, that time has not yet occurred.
15: He and Senator Tom Tillis say they want written assurances from the DOJ that the $1.8 billion settlement reached with the IRS by the Trumps will not be happening. Dr. Anthony Fauci taking the Fifth dozens of times on Wednesday as he was questioned by Senator Rand Paul and others on the Homeland Security Committee about COVID.
19: He essentially accuses Paul of having a vendetta against him. The phrase Fauci uses is a, quote, unhinged obsession. And he says that he doesn't believe he's going to get a fair shake in this hearing. He believes that Paul is essentially trying to set a kind of perjury trap to use anything that Fauci would say to refer him to the Justice Department for supposed perjury, even if it wasn't untrue or anything like that. And so Fauci says he sees no other way to proceed here other than to exert his Fifth Amendment right.
15: That's ABC's Jay O'Brien on Capitol Hill. 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
15: A 10-year-old boy rescued by a 16-year-old lifeguard in Santa Cruz, California. The boy caught in rough surf. The lifeguard, seeing what was happening, dove in to save him. This is the boy's father.
21: For him to take that kind of leadership and, you know, go out and have that type of courage and bravery to go out and save someone else's life is remarkable, and I cannot thank him enough.
15: The boy is from Texas and is still recovering.
21: It's a miracle that he survived.

0: so grateful to the lifeguard.
1: 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ABC's Dave Packer has more.
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1: There have been more than 250 aftershocks since the powerful earthquake in Japan this week. Death toll there, 34 people. Almost a year after Matt Damon won $1 million on Who Wants to Be a Millionaire, his OG bestie Ben Affleck did the same thing. The final question was about the names of the pardoned Thanksgiving turkeys. Sherry Preston, ABC News.
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7: Here's the Metro News AccuWeather forecast. Today will be partly sunny with a high of 81. Tonight will be clear with a low of 58. Tomorrow expect mostly sunny skies with a high of 84. Saturday will bring times of sun and clouds with a high of 84. Sunday is looking mostly cloudy and humid with a couple of showers and a thunderstorm reaching a high of 80. Monday will be mostly cloudy and humid with a stray thunderstorm in the afternoon and a high of 83. The voice of Charleston, 580 WCHS.
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11: Good morning, it's 6:06, and this is the 30th day of July, 2026, and this is the morning news on Metro News, the voice of West Virginia. Good morning, I'm Jeff Jenkins, and it's time on this Thursday morning to get our first update from the Metro News Anchor Desk. We may learn whether or not Elliot Pritt will remain on the November election ballot during a meeting scheduled for a week from tomorrow. The State Election Commission is getting together to discuss whether or not to disqualify Pritt. Pritt is in federal custody, charged with having a sexual relationship with an underage Fayette County girl. He resigned from his state delegate seat this week, but remains the Republican nominee for the 50th district for now. Now, Fayette County Republicans want Pritt to be disqualified from the ballot. That way, they could replace him. If Pritt were to resign, the Republicans would not have a nominee for that seat. Fayette County Republican Executive Committee Chair Greg Ingram says many people are picking up the pieces from Pritt's alleged actions.
12: Day for the victim. It's a sad day. It's a sad day for the victims. It's a sad day for his family. You know, his wife and family have lost two incomes, the legislature and Fayette County schools.
11: The State Election Commission's meeting is scheduled a week from tomorrow at noon. A grocery store is reopening in Weston a little more than a week after the devastating floodwaters ripped through central West Virginia. The Shop and Save Express reopened this week. Governor Patrick Morrissey says lots of effort went into bringing the store back into business.
13: That's because West Virginia stepped up to help out, and we know that it's unacceptable to not have a grocery store here where there is such significant need. So I want to commend what Shop and Save Express did.
11: Meanwhile, debris cleanup continues in both Lewis and Upshur County. State Adjutant General Jim Seward says the National Guard has been hard at work.
14: We've removed

0: Moved about 6,000 tons of debris from Lewis and Upshur County. I expect that number will be well over 20,000 tons by the time we're done.
1: Seward says the troops have come from all across the state to help. Many businesses and homes are picking up the pieces from last week's flooding, but one business in Weston just barely avoided disaster. Appalachian Glass owner Chip Turner says he watched the rain creep closer to the building, but it stopped 1 inch away from entering.
2: I am blessed. No matter how much damage we got, so many people got so much worse. I feel sorry for the people that, I mean, there's people that lost everything. And I actually feel bad. You know, I'm glad that I didn't, but I feel bad for those people. It's like, I don't know, it's just awful.
1: He says he was up all night cleaning up his parking lot and outbuildings.
2: I didn't realize it, but when I got home, I'd been here 41 hours. I'd been awake 41 hours without sleeping. And I reckon it's just the adrenaline rush if you're trying to save everything. You don't even think about it. But man, when I got home, I was tired.
1: Turner says if the water had gotten into the building, it would have been disastrous, likely impacting his important glass furnace. Data centers will pay for the electricity they use. That's the word from Mon Power President Chris Beam. Beam says once a natural gas power plant is built in Monongahela County near Morgantown, the data center it will fuel will pay for it.
3: We've set this up where the customer that will take service from this new asset is that customer will take on all the costs associated with the asset that serves them. So if it's a 100-megawatt customer and it's a 100-megawatt plant, they'll pay for the entire plant.
1: Until then, Mon Power is seeking an upfront surcharge from its other customers. That's what the PSC is going to rule on. Beam was a guest Wednesday on Metro News Talkline. The president of the West Virginia Coal Association, though, has concerns about that proposed plant.
4: West Virginia Coal Association President Chris Hamilton worries that a planned gas-fired power plant next to the existing coal-fired Fort Martin Power Station could someday replace the existing facility. He says early reports around the new plant caught the Coal Association's attention.
5: That raised some red flags, of course, and we became a little more concerned and engaged with the development and proposal of this particular plant.
4: Construction on the gas-powered Fort Martin Power Plant could begin in 2027. I'm Daniel Woods, WVMetroNews.com.
1: A preliminary hearing is scheduled this morning in Cabell County Magistrate Court in a triple murder case. Joshua Deal allegedly killed his ex-wife, Sean Deal, earlier this month, along with her two teenage children. Cabell County deputies say all three victims were stabbed to death. Deal is scheduled to be in Cabell County Magistrate Court at 10:30 this morning. Investigators in the Hampshire County Sheriff's Office say a Virginia man died in a Tuesday afternoon crash on U.S. Route 50 near Capon Bridge. Deputies say 55-year-old Larry Cave of Cross Junction, Virginia, lost control of his car after trying to slow down as another car was turning. Cave lost control of that car, went off the road, hit a guardrail, and then a large tree stump. Deputies say Cave died at the scene of the crash. The WVU Board of Governors says the university now has full ownership of the University Place apartment complex in Morgantown. A Wednesday news release says a 2024 lawsuit over the development has been settled. University Place is located in the Sunnyside section of Morgantown. Read more about the announced settlement, a story posted this morning at WVMetroNews.com. The West Virginia Lottery has released its year-end financial numbers for fiscal year 2026. The lottery brought in a total of $1.33 billion in sales. It's 24 of the last 25 years the lottery has had more than $1 billion in sales, the only exception, the COVID-19 pandemic year of 2020. Stay tuned. Coming up in our backgrounder, we'll take a closer look at the Fayette County Republican Executive Committee, the announcement by the State Election Committee about an upcoming meeting. We'll take a look at those issues coming up in our backgrounder. And Daniel Woods is in with sports. Thanks for joining us on this Thursday morning. Good morning.
6: Here's the Metro News AccuWeather forecast. Today will be partly sunny with a high of 81. Tonight will be clear with a low of 58. Tomorrow is expected to be mostly sunny with a high of 84. On Saturday, there will be times of sun and clouds with a high of 84. Sunday will be mostly cloudy and humid with a couple of showers and a thunderstorm reaching a high of 80. The voice of Charleston, 580 WCHS.
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0: Good morning. Thanks for joining us on the Morning News on this Thursday morning. I'm Jeff Jenkins, and we've got Daniel Woods coming up with sports in just a couple of moments. First, in our Metro News background, the State Elections Commission is going to review requests for former State Delegate Elliot Pritt to be disqualified from the November ballot. Pritt is under a federal investigation for allegedly seducing a 15-year-old girl. If he were to resign voluntarily, Republicans could not appoint a replacement on the ballot. Pritt must be disqualified from the ballot in order for Republicans to replace him. Secretary of State Chris Warner says the State Election Commission has received two letters calling for Pritt's disqualification. Fayette County Republican Executive Committee Chairman Greg Ingram is one of those two who sent letters. He talked about it on Metro News Midday Wednesday, and we hear more in today's Backgrounder.
1: Our position is this. The citizens of Fayette County and the great state of West Virginia needs a choice. I think the voters need a choice. A mistake was made. We try to right that mistake. So if the commissioners decide to disqualify him, and I stated in my letter that he can't serve because he's incarcerated, and it looks like that may not end in the foreseeable future. So I ask them, based on the fact that he's incarcerated and can't serve the citizens of West Virginia, that they remove him from the ballot. When that happens, then the Fayette County Republican Executive Committee can place someone in the ballot. We're taking resumes on the WestVirginiaGOP.org site for that vacancy. You have to live in District 50, and the applications and the questionnaire is on their site. They will forward those resumes and information to me on Sunday, and on Monday the 3rd, the Fayette County Republican Executive Committee is going to meet, and we will make two decisions. Number one, we have to send three names to the governor to replace

0: his remaining term. The governor will choose from those three. Then we will select one person to go on the fall ballot. If the commission disqualifies him, we'll be ready to go ahead and put someone on the fall ballot.
1: You can read more at WVMetroNews.com. Time to get our first sports update of the morning, and they're playing golf in the West Virginia Open, Daniel Woods.
2: That's right, Jeff. There's a tie atop the leaderboard at the 93rd West Virginia Open, with two potential first-time winners leading the field. 13-time West Virginia amateur champion Pat Carter carded four birdies without a bogey at the resort at Glade Springs Wednesday, while Winfield High School alum and former WVU golfer Chris Williams recorded five birdies and one bogey to leave the pair tied at 4-under through 18 holes. Play resumes at Glade Spring this morning. Summer basketball practices are well underway for the West Virginia men's basketball team, and head coach Ross Hodge will provide an update this afternoon. The second-year head coach will address the media starting at 1:30. Coverage to follow at WVMetroNews.com. All 32 NFL training camps are open as of Wednesday, and the Los Angeles Rams have an extra player to pay attention to ahead of the season. Former Defensive Player of the Year Aaron Donald is considering a return from retirement, and with star pass rusher Miles Garrett in the fold for L.A., Garrett's excited at the proposition of teaming up with Donald.
3: Everyone who's been a rusher from anywhere across the line, that they have a lot of respect for him. And I don't want to push him one way or another. You know, if he's here, I'm going to be excited to be his teammate, his partner in crime. And I think we can do great things.
2: Elsewhere in the league, a pair of star running backs appear to be holding in as they lobby for new contracts. The Atlanta Falcons' Bijan Robinson and Detroit Lions' Jahmyr Gibbs did not participate in their team's practices Wednesday. Both ball carriers were selected to the Pro Bowl last season. The Cincinnati Bengals could quickly be without their first-round pick from a year ago, with pass rusher Shamar Stewart carted off on the first day of practice. Stewart suffered a left leg injury and was later spotted on crutches. He battled injuries last season and only appeared in 8 games as a rookie. With most of Major League Baseball closing in on 50 games left to play, the wild card races in both leagues are wide open. 9 teams are within 3 games of claiming a playoff spot. In the American League, the Minnesota Twins will have to carry on that playoff push without their star center fielder. All-star Byron Buxton is headed to the 10-day injured list with a hip injury. He spent just 9 days on the active roster after returning on July 20th. Morning news time is 6:21.
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1: Jeff Jenkins in the 580 WCHS Radio Newsroom as the morning news continues on this Thursday morning. The Kanawha County Republican Executive Committee taking applications through midnight August 4th for an open seat on the Kanawha County Commission. The opening created when now former Commissioner Lance Wheeler agreed to become the Executive Director of the Kanawha County Emergency Ambulance Authority. The Executive Committee will then submit three names to the County Commission, and Commission President Ben Salengo and fellow Commissioner Natalie Tennant will choose a replacement. Kanawha County GOP Executive Committee Chairwoman Donna Carruthers says she's overseeing the process.
14: We will interview all the qualified candidates. It's a subcommittee of four people, and I will be the chairperson of that.
1: Now, Carruthers says she has in mind who would be a strong candidate.
14: Someone that represents our Republican values, our West Virginia values, that will be a strong representation of those values, I guess you could say, and will help the commission to move forward with the best interest of our Kanawha County residents.
1: Carruthers says registered Republicans who live in Districts 3 or 4 are invited to apply. The State Election Commission is scheduled to meet next week to consider two letters calling for the disqualification and now former Fayette County Delegate Elliot Pritt from the ballot. Pritt currently in jail charged with federal crimes involving his alleged enticement of a 15-year-old girl, but he's still on the ballot for the November vote. Fayette County Republican Executive Committee Chairman Greg Ingram says his committee has sent one of the letters to the Election Commission that it will consider.
0: I ask them, based on the fact that he's incarcerated and can't serve the citizens of West Virginia, that they remove him from the ballot. When that happens, then the Fayette County Republican Executive Committee can place someone in the ballot.
1: The Election Commission is scheduled to meet Friday, August 7th. Streets are being repaved in the city of Charleston. Mary Mishula Goodwin will talk about this summer's work and now is helping improve neighborhoods in an early afternoon news conference along Oakwood Road. Repaving efforts are underway on Ravenna Road and other city streets. The Kanawha County Sheriff's Office gets a little financial boost from State Treasurer Larry Pack. Pack handed over a more than $6,000 check on Wednesday in unclaimed property funds from the June online firearms auction. Pack says the money will help keep communities safe. Sheriff Joe Crawford says the money will be used for training and equipment. Charleston City Police have a DUI child safety seat checkpoint beginning this evening. Checkpoint will be set up near the intersection of Piedmont Road and Leon Sullivan Way from 6 until 11 tonight. Traffic is next. I'm Jeff Jenkins, 580 WCHS.
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15: Good morning. Here's your traffic update. In Putnam County, a vehicle crash on I-64 West at mile marker 37, right around the rest area. Pothole patching operation on I-77 South at mile marker 95 to mile marker 96 between McCorkle Avenue and Bell. Maintenance on I-79 South at mile marker 5 at Big Chimney, and maintenance on I-79 South at mile marker 22 past Clendenin. I'm Chapel in the WCHS Network Traffic Studio.
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1: Morning news time is 6:27. I'm Jeff Jenkins.
2: And I'm Daniel Woods.
1: A new wave of U.S. strikes hitting dozens of targets across Iran.
16: Saudi Arabia now entering the fight, joining the U.S. to fire missiles at Iranian-backed militias in Iraq. Just days ago, Trump said the U.S. and Iran were in very deep talks, which he described as very friendly. But the U.S. launching a barrage of powerful new attacks hours after the president leveled this threat.
1: That's ABC's Mary Bruce reporting.
2: One day after Israeli Prime Minister Benjamin Netanyahu sat down with President Trump inside the White House, Netanyahu spoke exclusively with ABC's Lindsay Davis to discuss the ongoing Iranian war, with Netanyahu saying he believes the Strait of Hormuz and other channels controlled by Iran will not be an issue once this conflict is resolved.
17: I don't think the straits are going to be
13: that powerful a leverage, because people will move the energy pipelines out of the straits to the Red Sea, from there to Israel and the Mediterranean. We can unblock this choke point, and we will.
2: Netanyahu was in Washington, D.C. for the funeral of Senator Lindsey Graham.
1: A firing hearing on Capitol Hill Wednesday as Dr. Anthony Fauci, former director of the National Institute of Allergy and Infectious Diseases, sat in front of a Senate committee facing question after question from Republican lawmakers over his work during the COVID-19 pandemic. Fauci declined to answer any questions before the committee, invoking his Fifth Amendment right. Here's ABC's Jay O'Brien with more.
17: Anthony Fauci, remember, has a preemptive pardon from President Biden. It was issued not because of potential criminality, Biden said at the time, but because of concerns about potential political prosecution of Anthony Fauci. And so he's got that preemptive pardon that covers his time in government. President Trump even said that he views that pardon as powerful and says that he respects it. And Republicans on Capitol Hill have said the same. So it doesn't look like they are going to attempt in some form or fashion to try to like invalidate that. But now Chairman Paul has said he's going to use the fact that Fauci didn't answer any questions and try to refer him to the Justice Department for contempt of Congress.
1: Yeah, Fauci was subpoenaed to appear by Republican Senator and Committee Chair Kentucky U.S. Senator Rand Paul of the Homeland Security and Governmental Affairs Committee.
2: The data center fight continues, this time in New York State. Governor Kathy Hochul hosted a big roundtable discussion Thursday. Hochul wants to ban data centers for a year. Monroe County, New York County Executive Adam Bello questions the benefits of the facilities.
18: Is it going to be a net addition to the ecosystem that we have? Is it an economic benefit? Is it a community benefit? What is it adding to us as opposed to a net drain? And the biggest concern that we hear is that data centers have a potential to be a net drain of resources, particularly on the grid, the electrical grid.
2: Here in West Virginia, the discussion about data centers continues as well. Several Mason County residents asked questions of the Mason County Commission this week about an upcoming data center project.
1: The current election cycle has laid bare growing divisions within the Republican Party of Texas. ABC's Jim Ryan says some of the harshest criticism of Governor Greg Abbott is coming from inside his own party.
19: In his final months in office, Texas Agriculture Commissioner Sid Miller is cutting loose on fellow Republican Governor Greg Abbott.
20: His performance, I would have to give him an overall C.
19: Despite an endorsement from Donald Trump, Miller lost in the GOP primary to keep the seat he's held since 2014, but he insists.
20: This is not something I'm doing because I'm leaving office.
19: Miller says Governor Abbott has not returned a single phone call or replied to a single email he sent since he took office 12 years ago. Jim Ryan, ABC News in Dallas-Fort Worth.
1: It's 6:31 on the morning news, and you're waking up to very comfortable conditions this morning across the state of West Virginia, especially for the 30th day of July. It's clear in Wheeling, 56 degrees. Parkersburg clear, checking in at 58 degrees this morning. It's 57 in Morgantown, 57 with some fog in Sutton, and clear in Lewisburg this morning where it's 57 degrees. We go outdoors with Chris Lawrence next at 6:31, and this is the morning news.
21: Here's the Metro News AccuWeather forecast. Today will be partly sunny with a high of 81. Tonight will be clear with a low of 58. Tomorrow is expected to be mostly sunny with a high of 84. On Saturday, there will be times of sun and clouds with a high of 84. Sunday will be mostly cloudy and humid with a couple of showers and a thunderstorm reaching a high of 80. The voice of Charleston, 580 WCHS.
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25: 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On Metro News, the voice of West Virginia. 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
27: 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What started as a single limestone mine near Morgantown, West Virginia, has grown into the state's largest producer of limestone aggregates. 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
29: Last week's catastrophic rainfall in Lewis and Upshur County dumped a deluge the likes of which had never been seen on Stone Cold Lake and the streams that feed it. Sean Butler of Long Spur Tracking made it to Stone Cold last week and posted pictures of the lake. With debris floating so thick on the surface, it looked like you could walk across the water without getting your feet wet.
30: That's the Bull Run arm that's coming out of Lewis and Upshur. And then the Stone Cold Creek arm, which I did in video, was just stacked with litter the same way from flood debris.
29: There'll be no fishing there for quite a while. It's also unclear how all of that debris will eventually be removed, which, of course, for the moment, is pretty low on the state's list of priorities. Sean says the 7 inches or more of water that fell just over a week ago will have lasting impacts on everything, including the lake.
30: I'm not for sure how every hollow on the lake looks like. I don't know how much sediment was washed in. I mean, it's going to completely change the dynamic of all the coves. It will be interesting to see what happened. I've never seen that much water come down through there.
29: I'm Chris Lawrence with Outdoors Today on Metro News, the voice of West Virginia.
1: It's 6:38 on the morning news. Good morning to you. I'm Jeff Jenkins. Time for a sports update with Daniel Woods. Good morning, Daniel.
2: Good morning, Jeff. There's a tie at the top of the leaderboard. The 93rd West Virginia Open getting started on Wednesday. 13-time West Virginia amateur champion Pat Carter is looking for his first Open title. He put together four birdies at the resort at Glade Springs Wednesday. He's tied with Winfield High School alum Chris Williams. He bogeyed once, but matched that with five birdies. The pair are tied at 4-under through the first 18 holes. Play resumes again this morning. The West Virginia men's basketball team continues its summer practices. Head coach Ross Hodge will meet with the media today to provide an update. The second-year head coach will talk to the media at 1:30 this afternoon. Coverage to follow at WVMetroNews.com. The NFL season is knocking on the door, and all 32 teams have opened their training camps. Despite that, two of the top running backs in the game are not participating yet. The Atlanta Falcons' Bijan Robinson and Detroit Lions' Jahmyr Gibbs appear to be holding in, as both are up for significant contract extensions this season. Lions head coach Dan Campbell says they're willing to wait to add Gibbs to the fold.
0: We'll take this as it comes. This will kind of continue. It'll come as it comes. I think that's the best way to say it. And so this is both sides working through something, and we'll take it as it comes, but that's where it is.
2: The Los Angeles Rams are waiting on a decision from former Defensive Player of the Year Aaron Donald, who's considering a return from retirement. Star pass rusher Myles Garrett said Wednesday he'd welcome the chance to team up with Donald this season. The Cincinnati Bengals do have their quarterback back, Joe Burrow, returning from last year's season-ending injury. They could be without their first-round pick from a year ago already, though. Pass rusher Shamar Stewart was carted off on the first day of practice with a left leg injury. He battled injuries last season, only appearing in 8 games as a rookie. Most of Major League Baseball is coming down to 50 games left to play. The wild card races in both leagues are wide open. 9 teams within 3 games of claiming a playoff spot. In the American League, the Cleveland Guardians hold the final wild card spot, trailing the Houston Astros, who are 1 game back. The Minnesota Twins are 1.5 games out, and the Seattle Mariners and Baltimore Orioles are each 2.5 back. The Twins will have to carry on that playoff push without their star center fielder. All-star Byron Buxton is going on the 10-day injured list with a hip injury. He spent just 9 days on the active roster after returning from the IL on July 20th. In the National League, the Philadelphia Phillies and Arizona Diamondbacks are tied for the second and third wild card spots. The San Diego Padres lurk 1.5 games out, while there's a 3-way tie at 2 games back. The Pittsburgh Pirates, Miami Marlins, and Washington Nationals all with identical records. The St. Louis Cardinals are within 2.5 games of that final spot. The MLB trade deadline is this coming Monday, and the Los Angeles Angels are the first seller to make a move, trading reliever Chase Silseth and catcher Logan Ohapi to the Texas Rangers for a minor league infielder. Silseth is the headliner in that deal. He has a 3-2 record this year with a 2.72 ERA in 47 appearances. And in the NHL, the San Jose Sharks are making star Macklin Celebrini the highest-paid player in league history with a monster 5-year, $94 million contract extension that kicks in for the 2027-28 season. The number one overall pick from 2024 set a franchise record with 115 points last season and scored the second-most goals in franchise history with 45. Celebrini finished as Canada's top scorer at the Olympics this year at just 19 years old. Morning news time is 6:41.
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2: With your WCHS Sports Update, good morning. I'm Daniel Woods. The Cincinnati Reds drop the series finale against the Cleveland Guardians 6-1. Cleveland takes 2 out of 3 at Great American Ballpark. A tough night for Brady Singer on the mound. He suffers his 10th loss of the season, allowing 4 unearned runs on 6 hits and 4 walks over 4 1/3 innings. Chase Petty allowed 2 more runs out of the bullpen as Cincinnati loses 6-1, but the pitching staff only allows 2 earned runs at the plate. Cincinnati scored that one run off of 6 hits. No Reds players with multiple hits in the loss. Noelvi Marte had the only RBI for Cincinnati. The Reds remain at Great American Ballpark for a 4-game National League Central Division Series against the rival Pittsburgh Pirates coming up this weekend. You can hear all 4 games on your home for Reds baseball, 580 WCHS tonight. A 7:10 first pitch. Johan Ramirez starts for the Pirates against Cincinnati's Rhett Lauder. With sports, I'm Daniel Woods.
10: According to Feeding America, over 7 million seniors nationwide were food insecure in 2022. West Virginia is no different. 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
1: Continues on this Thursday morning. Jeff Jenkins, 580 WCHS Radio Newsroom. Charleston police continuing their investigation into a Wednesday morning shooting. Deputy Chief Tony Hazlett says a 15-year-old boy was shot in the arm at a large party that was taking place in the 1400 block of 2nd Avenue.
12: Well, we determined that in the 1400 block of 2nd, I guess, was a party. Altercation started in which shots were fired. And what we learned at the hospital was a 15-year-old juvenile was shot in the arm.
1: Hazlett says detectives have been going over some video surveillance and have a few people of interest. The injured boy showed up at CAMC Women and Children's Hospital. A preliminary hearing is scheduled for today in Cabell County Magistrate Court in a triple murder case. 39-year-old Joshua Deal was arrested earlier this month and charged in the stabbing deaths of his ex-wife, Sean Deal, and her 2 teenage children. Joshua Deal allegedly killed the 3 at their home in LaSage. He was hospitalized after the incident, claiming a masked man had entered the home and attacked all 4 people in the house. But police say he is the one who committed the stabbings. Kanawha County Sheriff Joe Crawford says the $6,000+ the department is getting in unclaimed property funds from the state treasurer's office will go for equipment and training. State Treasurer Larry Pack presented the check to Sheriff Crawford during a Wednesday ceremony. That money comes from Pack's office. Comes from the June online firearms auction. There's a key meeting about the November general election ballot set for the end of next week.
13: Elliot Pritt remains the Republican nominee in the 50th district race in the West Virginia House of Delegates. He resigned his seat in the legislature earlier this week over allegations of sex crimes against an underage girl. However, he hasn't removed himself from the November ballot. Pritt is behind bars while a federal investigation takes place into his reported misconduct. Fayette County Republicans are asking the State Election Commission to remove Pritt from the ballot. If he were to be disqualified rather than resign, the Republicans could replace him. State election officials will discuss the potential for disqualification during a meeting on August 7th at noon. I'm Jack Carlson, 580 WCHS.
1: The Kanawha County Commission will choose from 1 of 3 nominees to be the next county commissioner. Those names will come from the Kanawha County Republican Executive Committee. The committee is receiving applications through midnight August 4th. Kanawha County GOP Chair Donna Carruthers says the county commission will then meet later in August to choose that person to fill the ballot. Stay tuned. Traffic is next. In the Jarrett Construction Studios, I'm Jeff Jenkins, 580 WCHS.
14: Now let's check in on traffic from the 580 WCHS studio.
3: Good morning. Here's your traffic update. In Putnam County, a vehicle crash on I-64 West at mile marker 37, right around the rest area. Pothole patching operation on I-77 South at mile marker 95 to mile marker 96 between McCorkle Avenue and Bell. Maintenance on I-79 South at mile marker 5 at Big Chimney, and maintenance on I-79 South at mile marker 22 past Clendenin. I'm Chapel in the WCHS Network Traffic Studio.
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0: Morning news time is 6:48. I'm Daniel Woods.
1: And I'm Jeff Jenkins.
0: First Energy is developing plans for a gas-fired power plant in Monongalia County. That plant would be located right next to the coal-fired Fort Martin Power Station near Morgantown. First Energy President Chris Beam says this will not replace coal-fired power plants.
2: We've been very clear that this is a plant in addition to the assets we currently have, which would be Fort Martin and Harrison. We have new load coming on. Fort Martin and Harrison cannot meet that need, so we still need Fort Martin and Harrison running.

0: engaged with the development and proposal of this particular plant.
1: Hamilton says he's confident that the State Public Service Commission will continue to support coal-based generation.
0: They do have the ability and latitude to revisit issues over time. So I have full trust and confidence in what Chairman Lane indicate from the gavel, but she may not be here forever like all of us.
1: Construction on the gas-fired Fort Martin plant could begin next year.
2: Governor Patrick Morrisey continues to make stops in central West Virginia during flood recovery efforts.
3: The governor traveled to Weston Wednesday for a flood update and praised the reopening of the Shop and Save, and also put out the call for volunteers with construction experience. And he also had harsh words for those considering less than ethical conduct.
4: Be on the lookout for people trying to rip you off, because the heavy hand of the state will come down hard on you if you steal from our people.
3: In a week, the National Guard has removed 6,000 tons of debris. That number could soar past 20,000. I'm Mike Nolte for WVMetroNews.com.
1: Now, there are close to two dozen businesses still closed in Weston because of the flood. The water got 1 inch from getting into Appalachian Glass, where owner Chip Turner says he knows he's fortunate.
5: Got so high, I just kept saying, it's not coming in the building. It's not coming in the building. And it got up, and I was like, it's not coming in the building. And it finally, it just started settling back down.
1: Turner says he feels for other business owners in Weston. He says it's an awful situation for many of them.
2: Governor Morrisey is still waiting to hear from President Donald Trump on a request for a federal disaster declaration. Morrisey made the expedited request last weekend for seven counties. That request, which included a letter of support from the state's congressional delegation, is seeking both individual and public assistance.
1: A Maryland man faces a long federal prison term after pleading guilty to a number of crimes in several states. One of the pleas this week from 29-year-old Monroe Merrill was in a Maryland murder where the victim's body was doused with gasoline and burned in Jefferson County, West Virginia. U.S. Attorney for Northern West Virginia, Matt Harvey, says he's thankful to see this case through.
6: The FBI got involved, the Jefferson County Sheriff's Department, determined that there was enough of a federal nexus that they were going to prosecute the cases. And then especially it elevated when the two witnesses were murdered as well.
1: Now, Merrill became the sixth person convicted in that case.
2: A Virginia man is dead after a single car crash in Hampshire County. Sheriff's deputies say 55-year-old Larry Cave Jr. died in the crash on U.S. Route 50 near Capon Bridge. Authorities say Cave was driving west and tried to slow up for another car that was turning. Deputies say his car didn't stop, traveled off the road, then hit a guardrail and a large tree stump. Cave died at the scene. The cause of that crash remains under investigation.
1: Police in Ransom continuing their investigation into a fatal crash that happened Monday afternoon. An SUV and passenger car were involved in that wreck on the Route 9 bypass near Flowing Springs Road. The driver of the passenger vehicle died. No names have been released. The wreck happened at about 4:22 Monday afternoon.
2: The back-to-school sales tax holiday starts tomorrow in West Virginia and runs through Monday. Shoppers won't have to pay the state's 6% sales tax on qualifying back-to-school items.
1: Yeah, and Governor Morrisey in Greenbrier County yesterday to remind folks of the sales tax holiday. That just means one thing, right? School starting soon.
2: Yeah, you're right. But for me, at the very least, that means school starting soon. Fall sports are starting soon. WVU and high school start their football practices next week.
1: I'm so with you.
2: I will take that as a silver lining.
1: Absolutely. 6:52 on the morning news. It's a nice morning. And those who are going to be practicing in the heat of August, hopes for some of these morning. It's foggy in Pineville, where it's 59. Logan is foggy in 59. Elkins, foggy 56 this morning. Clear in Morgantown, 57. Foggy in Sutton, 57. It's 6:53, and this is the morning news.
7: Here's the Metro News AccuWeather forecast. Today will be partly sunny with a high of 81. Tonight will be clear with a low of 58. Tomorrow is expected to be mostly sunny with a high of 84. On Saturday, there will be times of sun and clouds with a high of 84. Sunday will be mostly cloudy and humid with a couple of showers and a thunderstorm reaching a high of 80. The voice of Charleston, 580 WCHS.
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7: Good morning. Here's your traffic update. In Putnam County, a vehicle crash on I-64 West at mile marker 37, right around the rest area. Pothole patching operation on I-77 South at mile marker 95 to mile marker 96 between McCorkle Avenue and Bell. Maintenance on I-79 South at mile marker 5 at Big Chimney, and maintenance on I-79 South at mile marker 22 past Clendenin. I'm Chapel in the WCHS Network Traffic Studio.
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8: We are just days away from the start of WVU preseason football camp. 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
8: With the start of camp just days away, sophomore Scotty Fox and junior transfer Michael Hawkins are preparing to battle for the starting quarterback job. The offense for the Mountaineers will be built around top running back transfer Cam Cook. The offensive line should be deeper and improved. Mountaineer coach Rich Rodriguez is optimistic about the wide receiver position.
12: The wide receiver room, I think, has got a chance to show the most improvement. You know, Jaden being healthy would start, but you got DJ Epps, who's played very productive. John Nider, those guys are highly productive guys at wide receiver. And so I think we've got more experience, even though it doesn't look like we got more experience. We got more experience at wideout than we've had since we've been there with that. I like our tight end room. You know, defensively, there's a lot of unknowns, but there are also a lot of productive guys we thought we found out of the portal as well.
8: Senior Jaden Bray, and is his third season with the Mountaineers, and still has the potential to be a number one wideout, although he's played just 7 games because of injuries. DJ Epps had 47 catches, 5 touchdowns at Troy last year. John Nider had 27 catches and 2 scores at Connecticut last year. The defense should have more length, be more athletic, and have more depth, even though there are very few returnees. Linebacker Ben Cutter and defensive lineman Corey McIntyre are among the few returning players for the Mountaineers on the defensive side. Preseason camp for West Virginia is scheduled to open Tuesday, a little over 1 month prior to the regular season opener. West Virginia will host Coastal Carolina Saturday, September 5th

0: at noon in the regular season opening contest. With the Golden Blue Report, I'm Kyle Wiggs, Metro News Sports.
1: 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This morning, we already have posted our podcast, Metro News This Morning. 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Plenty to head your way next hour, including commentary from Hoppy Kercheval. For Daniel Woods, I'm Jeff Jenkins, and this is the morning news on Metro News for 40 years, the voice of West Virginia.
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4: From ABC News, I'm Sherry Preston. More missiles raining down overnight in the Middle East as the pattern of black and forth strikes took hold again and hope dims for a quick resolution in the war with Iran. ABC News Chief White House Correspondent Mary Bruce with more says if anything, the conflict seems to be widening.
5: Saudi Arabia now entering the fight, joining the U.S. to fire missiles at Iranian-backed militias in Iraq. Just days ago, Trump said the U.S. and Iran were in very deep talks, which he described as very friendly. But the U.S. launching a barrage of powerful new attacks hours after the president leveled this threat.
6: We're going to hit him very hard.
4: The price of fuel up once again as fighting resumes. Here's ABC's Elizabeth Schulze.
7: The national average for a gallon of gas, now $4.08. That's back where it was in June before the Iran war ceasefire was announced. And with prices also going up for other staples like groceries, a new Reuters Ipsos poll finds nearly 60% of Americans now describe the economy as weak.
4: The Dow lost about 1,100 points on Wednesday for its worst trading day in more than a year. Federal Reserve leaving interest rates alone amid more worries about the war and stubbornly high inflation. Days after his son was sentenced to life in prison without parole for a mass shooting in Georgia, the father who gave the boy the gun he used in the murders will be sentenced as well.
8: When 16-year-old Colt Gray shot and killed two students and two teachers at Appalachian High School in 2024, he used a rifle his father had bought for him as a Christmas present. Now his father, Colin Gray, is set to be sentenced following his conviction on charges including second-degree murder and manslaughter. He's the first parent in U.S. history convicted of murder due to the acts of their child. The parents of two other mass shooters have been convicted of lesser crimes. Peter Harlambous, ABC News.
4: There's a search underway in New Jersey for a 10-year-old girl swept away in the Passaic River hours after flooding rains across the region. You're listening to ABC News.
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4: The Senate was supposed to vote today on Todd Blanche's nomination to be the next attorney general, but two Republicans are threatening to vote no, including outgoing Texas Senator John Cornyn, who wants written assurance that the $1.8 billion settlement reached with the IRS will not be happening.
10: As I told you earlier, it was not responsive to my concerns. I mean, we've heard from them. It's just that they refused to commit to writing what he testified to under oath.
4: The vote has been postponed. The fastest-growing Ebola outbreak in history has killed more than 1,500 people in eastern Congo, marking a 50% increase in just a week. Explosive new allegations against a popular Oscar winner. He's denying it strongly, but the accusations are out there, says ABC's Kana Whitworth. Jared Leto is facing new allegations of sexual misconduct from multiple women in the BBC documentary Jared Leto, Hollywood's Dark Secret. ABC has not independently verified these claims. Four of the women say they were teenagers when they met Leto, who was in his 30s and 40s. Leto denying the allegations, saying in a statement, "I have never sexually assaulted anyone in my entire life. These claims are absolutely and categorically false."
6: U-Haul is out with its mid-year statistics on who's moving where based on one-way rent of trucks and trailers. Baby boomers are flocking to the Carolinas, according to the DIY moving company, while millennials and members of Gen X are headed to Texas and Florida. Sherry Preston, ABC News.
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12: Here's the Metro News AccuWeather forecast. Today will be partly sunny with a high of 81. Tonight will be clear with a low of 58. Tomorrow expect mostly sunny skies with a high of 84. Saturday will bring times of sun and clouds with a high of 84. Sunday is looking mostly cloudy and humid with a couple of showers and a thunderstorm reaching a high of 80. Monday will be mostly cloudy and humid with a stray thunderstorm in the afternoon and a high of 83. The Voice of Charleston, 580 WCHS.
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1: It's Thursday, July 30th, 2026, and this is the Morning News, a service of Metro News, the voice of West Virginia. Good morning, I'm Jeff Jenkins. It's 7:06. Let's get an update from the Metro News Anchor Desk. The State Election Commission is meeting a week from tomorrow to discuss a former state delegate.
14: Elliot Pritt remains the Republican nominee in the 50th district race in the West Virginia House of Delegates. He resigned his seat in the legislature earlier this week over allegations of sex crimes against an underage girl. However, he hasn't removed himself from the November ballot. Pritt is behind bars while a federal investigation takes place into his reported misconduct. Fayette County Republicans are asking the State Election Commission to remove Pritt from the ballot. If he were to be disqualified rather than resign, the Republicans could replace him. State election officials will discuss the potential for disqualification during a meeting on August 7th at noon. I'm Jack Carlson, WVMetroNews.com.
1: The West Virginia Coal Association continues to express concern about Mon Power's natural gas-fired power plant plan to be built near Morgantown. President Chris Hamilton says he's concerned Mon Power may decide one day to close the coal plant, which is next to where the gas plant's going to be or planned for. Hamilton says he's heard the support of the Public Service Commission Chair Charlotte Lane on coal, but he says things could always change.
15: They do have the ability and latitude to revisit issues over time. I have full trust and confidence in what Chairman Lane indicate from the gavel, but she may not be here forever like all of us.
1: Hamilton, I guess, earlier this week on Metro News Talkline. Meanwhile, Mon Power President Chris Beam spending time on Talkline Wednesday discussing the plant that was part of the PSC evidentiary hearing earlier this month. Beam says there are no plans by Mon Power to close the company's coal plants. He says they need all the power they can get.
16: Remember, we still have to meet the needs of our customers. So if I build this is a proposed 1,200 megawatt plant. If I build that plant, in all intents and purposes, I have really five customers kind of lined up right now that takes more output than this plant will provide. And so then the question is, do you have to build another one? We're evaluating that currently today.
1: Beam says there's a big question about whether the plant would be enough, as he said there, and should they build another operation. A Maryland man has pleaded guilty to his role in a multi-state crime spree that included West Virginia. 29-year-old Monroe Merrill pleaded guilty Tuesday to working with others to kidnap and kill three people. U.S. Attorney for Northern West Virginia Matt Harvey says the first murder started over a drug debt.
17: For people that are operate in polite society, it's just unthinkable what this began over, and it was $40 of a drug debt.
1: Now, the body was disposed, one of them in Jefferson County in 2020. Harvey says the second and third murders came a month later.
17: The suspects in that, based on that, decided that they needed to, what a term that they would use, tie up loose ends. Then that resulted in the murder of two additional victims in this case. So we had one, the initial incident, and then two potential witnesses.
1: Murrow, one of six people charged for those deaths. A Cabell County magistrate will be asked today to send triple murder charges against a LeSage man to a Cabell County grand jury for consideration. Joshua Deal is scheduled to appear in magistrate court for a preliminary hearing in Huntington at 10:30. Deal allegedly stabbed to death his ex-wife and her two teenage children at their LeSage home earlier this month. He claimed a masked man had entered the home and attacked all four of them, but police charged him with three counts of murder. A Preston County man is behind bars for allegedly stealing gas from several cars. State police say 23-year-old William Green caused nearly $5,000 in damages to cars in the Terra Alta area. Authorities say Green drilled into two cars at the Ball Auction property in the county. Troopers say surveillance video also show Green stealing fuel from the vehicles. He's in the Tiger Valley Regional Jail on $10,000 bail. The West Virginia Lottery has topped $1 billion in sales in the 6 years since COVID. The lottery released its 2026 fiscal year-end numbers Wednesday. Sales were $1.33 billion during the past 12 months, the only year in the last 25 that the lottery has not reached $1 billion in sales was the 2020 COVID year. The WVU Board of Governors says it settled a lawsuit over the University Place apartment complex in Sunnyside in Morgantown. The settlement, recently reached in connection with a 2024 lawsuit, gives WVU full ownership of that housing facility. Read more at WVMetroNews.com. The state's four-day sales tax holiday for back-to-school items begins tomorrow. The holiday starting Friday, running through Monday. The state's 6% sales tax for some back-to-school items is waived during that period. Qualified items include things like clothing and shoes, school supplies, instructional materials, sports equipment, and more. Governor Patrick Morrissey's office reports taxpayers saved a little more than $3.5 million in last year's shopping event. It's 7:11 on the morning news. Thanks for joining us. I'm Jeff Jenkins. Good morning. We've got Daniel Woods in sports. Also, we got our Metro News backgrounder coming up. And later this hour, Hoppy Kercheval stops by with commentary today. What a nice morning we're having here in the Mountain State. 58 degrees in Charleston. Some fog around the areas too. Martinsburg clear. That's one of the warm spots. Martinsburg 68 degrees. Lewisburg clear 55. Logan foggy 59. Bluefield foggy 56 degrees. It's 55 degrees in Elkins this morning with some fog. It's 7:12. This is the morning news.
12: Here's the Metro News AccuWeather forecast. Today will be partly sunny with a high of 81. Tonight will be clear with a low of 58. Tomorrow is expected to be mostly sunny with a high of 84. On Saturday, there will be times of sun and clouds with a high of 84. Sunday will be mostly cloudy and humid with a couple of showers and a thunderstorm reaching a high of 80. The voice of Charleston, 580 WCHS.
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0: This is a Bloomberg Money Minute. Samsung is cashing in on the artificial intelligence boom. The tech giant has posted a 250-fold jump in chip profits. Most of its big clients are now asking to secure multi-year contracts, reflecting a scramble by big spenders like Nvidia to secure the components essential to data centers. But keep in mind, higher memory prices are squeezing Samsung's mobile device business. Stocks tumbled yesterday. Investors are doubting the Federal Reserve's ability to keep inflation

0: inflation under control after leaving rates unchanged. This morning, stock futures are moving higher. Microsoft reassuring investors that expensive bets on AI are starting to pay off. And Disney is planning a revamp of its streaming service. New CEO Josh D'Amaro has instructed his leadership team to think of Disney Plus as a front door for the company's fans worldwide. Disney Plus is introducing new features like a better recommendation algorithm and vertical videos. Courtney Donahoe,
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4: You know, on the morning news, Daniel Woods will have sports in a couple of moments. First, in our backgrounder, the State Public Service Commission is considering Mon Power's plan to build a new gas-fired plant next door to its existing coal-fired plant at Fort Martin in Montague County. The plan has its detractors. Mon Power's Chris Bean appeared on Metro News Talkline Wednesday to defend the company's plans.
5: We've set this up where the customer that will take service from this new asset, the contract that will be in place that we're currently negotiating today, has significant consumer protections in it. And the term that we like to use in the business is ring fencing the customer base. But all that really means is that customer will take on all the costs associated with the asset that serves them. So if it's a 100-megawatt customer and it's a 100-megawatt plant, they'll pay for the entire plant. There's also a surcharge that we were asking for in the filing, and that would be where if the PSC would approve the project as requested, we would start collecting a surcharge from the existing customer base. Once the contract is signed with the customer, they will come back and reimburse the existing customer base for anything they paid towards that surcharge, and then they'll pay that surcharge going forward. And either remove it totally from the customer base if it covers it all, or then the next customer will pick up the next piece and then, of course, pay off the surcharge. And the existing customers either won't pay it going forward, or if they have made a payment towards that surcharge, they will receive a credit back through their bill from the data center customer. One of the things that's a requirement in West Virginia is you have to do what's called an integrated resource plan. And that plan looks out 10 years into the future for the information that you know today. So those, of course, those plans are based on a lot of forecast and a lot of assumptions, but it kind of looks out 10 years and says, what's your load going to be? And then how do you propose to serve that load? And one of the requirements we have to do as a utility is prove that the cost of the new generation we have to add is the least cost for the customer. We've done that in the IRP. The IRP made us look at solar paired with batteries, wind paired with batteries, new gas, small modular nuclear reactors. So we looked at a whole host of technologies to serve the customer, ran it through an economic model on what the projected costs are going to be for the asset and for the fuel to fuel them, and then basically bring that all down to what's called a levelized cost of energy. And all that is a common way to evaluate different technologies over the time frame. And so that levelized cost of energy basically says that this gas plant that we're proposing to build over the 30-year duration of its life is the cheapest next megawatt for the customer base for us to provide.
4: That's Mon Power President Chris Bean. 7:18 on the morning news. Daniel Woods with sports. Daniel, we get another round of the West Virginia Open in today. Some familiar names at the top.
6: That's right, Jeff. Some familiar names, but some names that are still looking for their first

0: West Virginia Open titles. We've got a tie at the top of the leaderboard after 18 holes. 13-time West Virginia amateur champion Pat Carter carded 4 birdies without a bogey at the resort at Glade Springs on Wednesday. He's tied with Winfield High School alum, former WVU golfer Chris Williams. He put together 5 birdies and a bogey. That leaves the pair tied at 4-under after the first round. Play gets going again this morning at Glade Springs. The West Virginia men's basketball team continues its summer practices. Head coach Ross Hodge will provide an update on the team this morning, this afternoon. He's going to address the media starting at 1:30 with coverage to follow at WVMetroNews.com. All 32 NFL teams are back to work as training camps are open. Cincinnati Bengals quarterback Joe Burrow is at full strength after an injury cut his 2025 season short. The 2-time NFL Comeback Player of the Year says he doesn't plan to hold back during the preseason.
1: I thought it was good for us. You know, the more times you can have game speed reps, the more acclimated you'll be come week one. So I'm always pushing for it and willing to do it. So we'll see what we decide.
0: The Bengals could be without their first-round pick from last season, though. Pass rusher Shamar Stewart was carted off on the first day of practice with a left leg injury and later spotted on crutches. He only appeared in 8 games as he battled injuries during his rookie season. Elsewhere in the league, 2-star running backs are looking like they're holding in, lobbying for new contracts. Atlanta Falcons running back Bijan Robinson and Detroit Lions ball carrier Jahmyr Gibbs did not participate in their team's practices on Wednesday. Both were Pro Bowlers last season. And the Los Angeles Rams are waiting on a decision from former Defensive Player of the Year Aaron Donald. He's considering a return from retirement. Star pass rusher Myles Garrett lobbied for his return on Wednesday, saying he'd welcome the chance to team up with the future Hall of Famer this season. And in Major League Baseball, potentially the first move ahead of the MLB trade deadline's been made. Los Angeles Angels trading reliever Chase Silseth and catcher Logan Ohapi to the Texas Rangers. Silseth is the headliner in that deal with a 2.72 ERA in 47 appearances. Morning news time is 7:21.
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0: With your WCHS Sports Update, good morning. I'm Daniel Woods. The Cincinnati Reds drop the series finale against the Cleveland Guardians 6-1. Cleveland takes 2 out of 3 at Great American Ballpark. A tough night for Brady Singer on the mound. He suffers his 10th loss of the season, allowing 4 unearned runs on 6 hits and 4 walks over 4 1/3 innings. Chase Petty allowed 2 more runs out of the bullpen as Cincinnati loses 6-1, but the pitching staff only allows 2 earned runs at the plate. Cincinnati scored that one run off of 6 hits. No Reds players with multiple hits in the loss. Oelvy Marte had the only RBI for Cincinnati. The Reds remain at Great American Ballpark for a 4-game National League Central Division Series against the rival Pittsburgh Pirates coming up this weekend. You can hear all 4 games on your home for Reds baseball, 580 WCHS tonight. A 7:10 first pitch. Johan Ramirez starts for the Pirates against Cincinnati's Rhett Lauder. With sports, I'm Daniel Woods.
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10: Thursday morning to you. The morning news continues. I'm Jeff Jenkins in the Jarrett Construction Studios of 580 WCHS. The chairwoman of the Kanawha County Republican Executive Committee says it didn't have to come to this. Donna Carruthers says the Kanawha County Commission should have chosen Jared Page to fill a vacant seat on the commission until it can be filled for a full term following the November general election.
11: We feel that he should have been appointed temporarily to that seat due to Lance Wheeler's exit, and we feel that that would have been the correct path to have taken.
10: Because Page won the Republican nomination for the seat in the May primary, but County Commissioners Ben Salengo and Lieutenant Kanawha agree Salengo wanted Page, but Tennant decided that it should go to the Executive Committee for a decision. Now, the Executive Committee taking applications through midnight August 4th. They'll submit three names to the Commission, and the County Commission will make the final decision in that. You can read more at WCHSnetwork.com. Maybe a change coming on the Fayette County general election ballot. Secretary of State Chris Warner has announced the State Election Commission will meet a week from tomorrow, take up two letters calling for the commission to disqualify now former Delegate Elliot Pritt as a candidate. Pritt's in jail on federal criminal charges. He's resigned from the House of Delegates, but is still on the November ballot. Fayette County Republican Executive Committee Chairman Greg Ingram says they've sent one of those letters to the Election Commission.
12: I ask them to look at it quickly. I think the rule is we have 84 days before the election, so they need to act quickly so we can place someone on the ballot. But as I said, our plan is to have somebody ready to go Monday night the 3rd.
10: So the Ingram's committee has sent that letter, but also they'll be submitting three names to Governor Patrick Morrissey to fill the Pritt seat left open in the House. But between now and the end of the year, someone will fill that after Morrissey's appointment. Charleston police say a party got out of hand in the 1400 block of 2nd Avenue early Wednesday morning. A 15-year-old boy was shot in the arm. Deputy Chief Tony Hazlett says detectives are actively working the case.
13: We're still looking and recovering the evidence, looking at the evidence. But what we know right now, like I said, there was multiple gunshots fired. We recovered some evidence and casings. And so we're going through that and then some witness statements and some things of that nature.
10: The injured teenager showed up at Women and Children's Hospital. Charleston police have a DUI checkpoint set for tonight. It'll go from 6 until 11 at the intersection of Piedmont Road and Leon Sullivan Way. The morning news continues. I'm Jeff Jenkins, 580 WCHS.
5: Now let's check in on traffic from the 580 WCHS studio.
14: Good morning. Here's your traffic update. In Kanawha County, a pothole patching operation on I-77 South at mile marker 95 to mile marker 96 between McCorkle Avenue and Bell. Maintenance on I-79 South at mile marker 5 at Big Chimney. Also maintenance on I-79 South at mile marker 22 past Clendenin. And bridge deck repairs on West Virginia 61 from mile marker 0 to mile marker 0.1. I'm Chapel in the WCHS Network Traffic Studio.
15: It's Dave Allen coming up on the next show. Very happy to have with me the West Virginia Pickle Guy, talking about the Almost Heaven Pickle Festival in South Charleston this weekend, right here, Voice of Charleston, WCHS.
10: Morning news time is 7:27. I'm Jeff Jenkins.
0: And I'm Daniel Woods.
10: A lot of questions asked, but not many answered by Dr. Anthony Fauci, who was a leading expert during the COVID-19 pandemic when Fauci appeared before a congressional committee Wednesday. Here's ABC's Jay O'Brien.
16: Dr. Anthony Fauci refusing to answer a single question from the Senate's Homeland Security Committee, accusing the Republican chairman, Senator Rand Paul, of having an unhinged obsession with him.
17: On the advice of counsel, I respectfully decline to answer.
16: Paul pushing Fauci on whether he covered up the origins of COVID. Fauci insisting Paul is out to embarrass and intimidate him, pointing to the release of his personal diaries, which were discovered and handed over by Health Secretary Robert F. Kennedy Jr.
10: Democrats defending Fauci, saying he's being turned into a scapegoat.
0: A new court rule filing in the James Comey case shows the lengths to which investigators have gone to try to prove that a picture of shells forming the numbers 8647 constitute a, quote, true threat against President Trump's life. Comey denies the picture he posted was intended to be a threat, and his attorneys are aiming to get the charges against him tossed.
18: James Comey's attorneys point to internal documents showing how the FBI has fruitlessly dug into court transcripts, old news articles, and AI chatbots to try to find examples of people using the phrase 86 to signify an intent to kill. Comey's lawyers say the FBI even interviewed convicted mobster Sammy the Bull Gravano to see if he ever used the phrase. The court papers say Gravano, whom Comey prosecuted, claimed a gangster would never use that term because law enforcement would know what it meant.
0: That's ABC News national correspondent Stephen Portnoy with the latest.
10: The Federal Reserve is keeping interest rates where they are for the time being.
19: Wall Street investors are worried that the Federal Reserve is not acting fast enough to combat soaring inflation. The Dow tumbling 1,100 points in its worst loss since April 2025. Skyrocketing oil, which was up another 8% today, is driving inflation higher. The national average for a gallon of gas, now $4.08. That's back where it was in June before the Iran War ceasefire was announced.
10: That's ABC's Elizabeth Schozy reporting.
0: In Milwaukee, new body cam footage has now been released in last month's arrest of a former professional football star. ABC's Aaron Katursky has the story.
20: Former Dallas Cowboys star turned television analyst Tony Romo, remaining calm and courteous, asks to call his lawyer.
21: You're not.
20: He's handcuffed and transported to the police station to perform a field sobriety test. The deputy informs him why he's there. She says a search of his backpack turned up small, unopened bottles of booze, and documents obtained today by ABC News say police found an open bottle of alcohol on the passenger side of the vehicle.
0: Romo's not been formally charged with a crime. He's expected to appear in a Wisconsin court in September.
10: There's a $22.5 billion plan to renovate Dulles International Airport in Washington, D.C. President Trump announcing his plans Wednesday. He says this will make it one of the best airports, quote, anywhere in the world.
22: We are announcing plans to add more than 5 million square feet of new or renovated space. We'll replace the current C and D concourses, which are basic disasters, all the while preserving the iconic original terminal.
10: Dulles is 63 years old.
0: In Arizona's Paradise Valley, a hiker's okay after a medical emergency required him to be rescued in a helicopter from Mummy Mountain Wednesday morning. That hiker, the legendary Disney animator Glenn Keane. After the distress call was made, Keane was safely lifted off the mountain and did not require hospitalization. He told ABC News Phoenix affiliate ABC 15 he believes he simply exerted too much energy getting to the top of the mountain.
23: My daughter Claire and the kids were all easily maneuvering. And they're just like, well, Dad, just like, you know, you can just kind of scoot around. And she's showing me. And as soon as I do that, my legs would stop shaking, start shaking, my arms would, and I knew that I had just spent all of my energy hiking up.
0: Keane worked on feature films including Beauty and the Beast and Tangled.
10: Coming up in this morning's entertainment report,
24: I just had to come over and introduce myself.
10: And we'll get that and more at 7:55 this morning. Hoppy's got commentary coming up. Stay tuned for that. 7:31 on the morning news. Take a look at some West Virginia lottery numbers. On this Wednesday morning, the estimated jackpot for Powerball now has grown to $707 million, and the latest numbers that were drawn last night, 30, 36, 40, 42, 57, and the Powerball was 2. 30, 36, 40, 42, 57, and the Powerball 2. That was the Powerball drawing from last night, Daily 3, Daily 3. From Wednesday, 176, 176. And from the West Virginia Lottery, the Daily 4. Daily 4 from Wednesday, 2315, 2315. 7:32 on the morning news. Stay tuned on this cool morning in West Virginia. Hoppy's next with commentary. Good morning.
25: Here's the Metro News AccuWeather forecast. Today will be partly sunny with a high of 81. Tonight will be clear with a low of 58. Tomorrow is expected to be mostly sunny with a high of 84. On Saturday, there will be times of sun and clouds with a high of 84. Sunday will be mostly cloudy and humid with a couple of showers and a thunderstorm reaching a high of 80. The voice of Charleston, 580 WCHS.
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10: Good morning, 7:36 on the morning news. I'm Jeff Jenkins, and Talkline host emeritus Hoppy Kirchville has this morning's commentary. Good morning, Hop.
28: Jeff, the traveling snake oil salesmen of the late 19th and early 20th centuries had their share of success for several reasons. They were effective pitchmen who sold hope in the form of miraculous cures from exotic, but ultimately ineffective, elixirs. They understood the importance of moving from town to town, knowing that the deception would eventually catch up with them if they stayed too long in one place. Well, snake oil may have disappeared, but con men never do. The techniques remain familiar. Some, like those behind Ponzi schemes, promise extraordinary returns while paying early investors with money from new ones. Charles Ponzi became synonymous with the scheme, and Bernie Madoff later operated one of the largest financial frauds in history. Frank Abagnale impersonated a pilot, a doctor, a lawyer, while passing fraudulent checks, and on it goes with con men. Donald Trump reminds me of these and other confidence men, not because the tactics are identical, but because the central strategy is familiar: selling a compelling story, maybe a compelling story about oneself. Donald Trump rose to the highest office in the land by mastering the techniques of a political showman and confidence man on a national stage. His primary product has always been himself. And he has transformed personal charisma into political currency. Twice, he's convinced a majority of Americans that he alone could solve their problems. However, just like the ineffective snake oil, there comes a point when customers, at least some customers, begin to question what they bought. Trump's poll numbers have been declining significantly. Major surveys show his overall approval rating below 40%, with disapproval approaching 60%. A Washington Post poll found only 33% approved of his handling of the economy. Newsweek reported that Trump was underwater in every major battleground state 18 months into his second term. A new CNN poll found that 73% of U.S. adults say President Trump has not paid enough attention to the country's most important problems. The warning signs were evident in his recent speech. A president who asks for airtime to address the nation is expected to offer something meaningful. Instead, Trump's remarks relied heavily on familiar and false claims about election fraud, and he repeated exaggerated assertions about vulnerabilities in the electoral system. The reaction from fellow Republicans was revealing. Many had little to say about the address. The New York Times reported that even Fox News' morning program, which has traditionally been supportive of the president, gave the speech a little attention. Republicans on Capitol Hill grumbled that Trump was wasting time that should be spent on more relevant issues. Successful politicians understand that power is constantly shifting. Many Republicans remain willing to tie themselves to Trump's boat, but they're also watching the horizon. If that boat, Trump's boat, begins to founder, some will look for another vessel, and they see the troubles on the horizon. The war with Iran continues to expand. Gas and diesel fuel prices are increasing again. Families remain concerned about the rising cost of goods and services. Trump and members of his family have used political positions in ways critics have argued have benefited them personally. Meanwhile, how many Americans are really sitting around their kitchen table relitigating the 2020 election? Some argue Trump is engaged in classic misdirection. Create a spectacle over there so people pay less attention to what's happening right in front of them. Well, perhaps. But the strategy appears to be losing some of its effectiveness, if that's the strategy at all. Now, there are still plenty of believers who make their way to the front of the stage, captivated by Trump's razzle-dazzle performances. But as the polls suggest, the crowd behind them is thinning. They've heard the promises before, and the miracle tonic they were sold is not producing the results they were promised. The question for every huckster is always the same. How long will the customers keep buying? Jeff?
10: 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Time for a Thursday morning sports update with Daniel Woods. Good morning, Daniel.
0: Good morning, Jeff. We'll get an update from WVU men's basketball coach Ross Hodge today. He'll meet with the media this afternoon at 1:30 as the Mountaineers summer basketball practices continue. You can follow with coverage at WVMetroNews.com. Also at the website, getting ready for day two of the 93rd West Virginia Open. 13-time state amateur champion Pat Carter is tied at the top of the leaderboard with Winfield High School alum Chris Williams. They're both 4-under. Round two gets started this morning. In Major League Baseball, the season closing in on 50 games left in the regular season. Wild card races wide open in both leagues. 9 teams within 3 games of claiming a playoff spot. The trade deadline coming up Monday as well. The Los Angeles Angels, the first team to make a substantial move, trading reliever Chase Silseth and catcher Logan Ohapi to the Texas Rangers. Silseth is the headliner in that deal with a .272 earned run average out of the L.A. bullpen this season. Morning news time is 7:42.
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0: With your WCHS Sports Update, good morning. I'm Daniel Woods. The series is even between the Charleston Dirty Birds and the High Point Rockers. Charleston dropping Game 2 on Wednesday, 7-2 on the road. Josimar Cousins takes the loss on the mound, a tough luck loss. He allowed two runs, one of which was earned, over five innings of work on six hits and two walks. He struck out six, but the Dirty Birds bullpen struggled behind him. Francisco Mateo allowed four runs over two-thirds of an inning to help High Point break away. Charleston scored its two runs on seven hits. James Nelson leading the way. A two-for-four day, he hit his sixth home run of the season. Cornelius Randolph left the ballpark as well, homering for the second consecutive game. He's hit eight this season. Narciso Crook put together another multi-hit day as well. The right fielder went two-for-four at the plate. That series at High Point continues today, and the six-game set runs through Sunday. With your WCHS Sports Update, I'm Daniel Woods.
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10: Jeff Jenkins in the 580 WCHS Radio Newsroom as the morning news continues on this Thursday morning. The Kanawha County Republican Executive Committee taking applications through midnight August 4th for an open seat on the Kanawha County Commission. The opening created when now former Commissioner Lance Wheeler agreed to become the Executive Director of the Kanawha County Emergency Ambulance Authority. The Executive Committee will then submit three names to the County Commission. And Commission President Ben Salengo and fellow Commissioner Natalie Tennant will choose a replacement. Kanawha County GOP Executive Committee Chairwoman Donna Carruthers says she's overseeing the process.
11: We will interview all the qualified candidates. It's a subcommittee of four people, and I will be the chairperson of that.
10: Now, Carruthers says she has in mind who would be a strong candidate.
11: Someone that represents our Republican values, our West Virginia values, that will be a strong representation of those values, I guess you could say, and will help the commission to move forward with the best interest of our Kanawha County residents.
10: Carruthers says registered Republicans who live in Districts 3 or 4 are invited to apply. The State Election Commission is scheduled to meet next week to consider two letters calling for the disqualification and now former Fayette County Delegate Elliot Pritt from the ballot. Pritt currently in jail charged with federal crimes involving his alleged enticement of a 15-year-old girl, but he's still on the ballot for the November vote. Fayette County Republican Executive Committee Chairman Greg Ingram says his committee has sent one of the letters to the Election Commission that it will consider.
12: I ask them, based on the fact that he's incarcerated and can't serve the citizens of West Virginia, that they remove him from the ballot. When that happens, then the Fayette County Republican Executive Committee can place someone in the ballot.
10: The Election Commission is scheduled to meet Friday, August 7th. Streets are being repaved in the city of Charleston. Mary Shirley Goodwin will talk about this summer's work and how it's helping improve neighborhoods in an early afternoon news conference along Oakwood Road. Repaving efforts are underway on Ravenna Road and other city streets. The Kanawha County Sheriff's Office gets a little financial boost from State Treasurer Larry Pack. Pack handed over a more than $6,000 check on Wednesday in unclaimed property funds from the June online firearms auction. Pack says the money will help keep communities safe. Sheriff Joe Crawford says the money will be used for training and equipment. Charleston City Police have a DUI child safety seat checkpoint beginning this evening. Checkpoint will be set up near the intersection of Piedmont Road and Leon Sullivan Way from 6 until 11 tonight. Traffic is next. I'm Jeff Jenkins, 580 WCHS.
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13: Good good morning. Here's your traffic update. Congestion and delays on I-64 East at mile marker 58 at Virginia Street. Pothole patching operation on I-77 South from mile marker 95 to mile marker 96 between McCorkle Avenue and Bell. Maintenance on I-79 South at mile marker 5 at Big Chimney. And maintenance on I-79 South at mile marker 22 past Clendenin. I'm Chapel in the WCHS Network Traffic Studio.
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0: Morning News Time is 7:48. I'm Daniel Wunds.
1: And I'm Jeff Jenkins.
0: Secretary of State Chris Warner has announced a meeting of the State Election Commission set for a week from tomorrow. He says the commission will take up two letters that are seeking the disqualification of former Fayette County Delegate Elliot Pritt from the November general election ballot. Pritt resigned his seat in the House of Delegates this week after being charged with federal criminal charges involving a teenage girl, but he's still on the ballot.
1: If you drive through West

And this morning, you'll still see lots of debris piles from last week's floods. The National Guard is picking up that debris, but there's still so much to do, and they'll be doing that over the next several weeks. State Adjutant General Jim Seward says the Guard is getting good cooperation.

0: Eastern volunteers to help in a lot of different ways. It's a lot of work that has to be done.
1: Volunteers can check into distribution centers in both Weston and Buchanan and get assignments on where they can help.
2: Mom Power President Chris Beam continues to say his company cannot build power plants fast enough to meet the current demand. Beam was a guest Wednesday on Metro News Talkline to talk about the company's proposal for a natural gas-powered plant near Morgantown. Beam explained how they reached the decision to build a new plant.
3: Levelized cost energy, and all that is a common way to evaluate different technologies over the time frame. And so that levelized cost energy basically says that this gas plant that we're proposing to build over the 30-year duration of its life is the cheapest next megawatt for the customer base for us to provide.
2: Mom Power has asked the state PSC to allow it to charge its customers to help finance the construction of the Morgantown area plant.
1: West Virginia Coal Association President Chris Hamilton says coal still has a lot to give. He says the existing coal-fired power plants in West Virginia could and should do a lot more to help the thirst for more energy. Hamilton says the West Virginia legislature has spoken on the issue.
4: Our legislature wanted to see these plants upgraded and fully modernized so that they could run at a much higher capacity factor and for a longer period of time. And we're in the infancy of that, and frankly, we'd like to see that mature.
1: Hamilton says coal can coexist with natural gas.
2: Washington, D.C. city leaders and other federal officials are unveiling the preliminary security plans that will be in place for the Freedom 250 Grand Prix, an IndyCar race scheduled to take place later this month around the National Mall in Washington.
5: As IndyCars circle Washington, D.C.'s most famous monuments on the weekend of August 22nd and 23rd, security will be dialed up to 11.
6: You're going to see a very high level of uniform presence throughout the city and around this event.
5: Secret Service Deputy Director Matthew Quinn.
6: Secret Service agents, Secret Service police officers, MPD, U.S. Park Police, FBI.
5: Plus countermeasures for possible drones.
6: We're all on the same plan to make sure that this event goes off as safely and successfully as possible.
5: Dave Packer, ABC News.
1: Officials with the West Virginia Lottery say the recently completed fiscal year was a good one. The lottery says total revenues came in around $1.33 billion, which resulted in a transfer of $583 million to the state. Lottery officials say revenues were $58 million more in fiscal year 26 than the previous 12 months.
2: Retailers across the state of West Virginia promoting the upcoming four-day-long sales tax holiday. It becomes official tomorrow, kicks in tomorrow statewide, is geared toward back-to-school items. If you buy the items on the list, you won't have to pay the 6% sales tax. It's 7:52 on the morning news. Thank you, Daniel. And as we look at weather conditions across the state of West Virginia, what a nice morning. In the Mountain State, clear skies in Beckley, 59 degrees in Elkins. A little fog this morning, 55. Clear over in Petersburg, Grant County, 57. In Martinsburg, it's clear. And the warmest spot of the state, Martinsburg, at 68 degrees. Most places of the state, the low 80s today, upper 70s with low humidity. 7:52, entertainment news is next. This is the morning news.
7: Here's the Metro News AccuWeather forecast. Today will be partly sunny with a high of 81. Tonight will be clear with a low of 58. Tomorrow is expected to be mostly sunny with a high of 84. On Saturday, there will be times of sun and clouds with a high of 84. Sunday will be mostly cloudy and humid with a couple of showers and a thunderstorm reaching a high of 80. The voice of Charleston, 580 WCHS.
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5: Now let's check in on traffic from the 580 WCHS studio.
6: Good morning. Here's your traffic update. Congestion and delays on I-64 East at mile marker 58 at Virginia Street. Pothole patching operation on I-77 South from mile marker 95 to mile marker 96 between McCorkle Avenue and Bell. Maintenance on I-79 South at mile marker 5 at Big Chimney. And maintenance on I-79 South at mile marker 22 past Clendenin. I'm Chapel in the WCHS Network Traffic Studio.
7: 7:57 on the morning news. Good morning. I'm Jeff Jenkins. Time for today's entertainment report. And we get that started with headlines from ABC's Michelle Franzen.
8: I just had to come over and introduce myself.
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10: I know exactly who you are.
11: You can now steal a first look at Michael B. Jordan's remake of The Thomas Crown Affair. A new trailer for the romantic heist thriller shows Jordan, who also directed the movie, in character as the titular billionaire. It hits theaters March 5th, 2027.
12: The legend is that the crown can bring back the dead.
8: Think what I'm thinking?
12: Yeah.
11: Outer Banks is ready for one last adventure. The fifth and final season hits Netflix August 20th. The trailer's out now.
13: I'm going to do a Mrs. Doubtfire, but with football.
11: Chad Powers has a touchdown date. Hulu's Glenn Powell football comedy returns for season two on September 3rd. Disney is the parent company of Hulu and ABC News.
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8: What if I can't?
11: And the Odyssey director Christopher Nolan is 56 today.

0: musician Glenn Hansard has died. The singer who starred in the movie Once and won an Oscar for writing its centerpiece song Falling Slowly was killed in a motorcycle crash in Dublin Wednesday. He was 56. American Idol is coming back for more. ABC has renewed the long-running reality singing competition for season 25. Auditions for the new season kick off August 25th.
1: I fall three times a day. I'm thinking I take it up stunt work.
0: Michael J. Fox is being honored at the Emmys this year. He'll receive the Bob Hope Humanitarian Award in recognition of his contributions to Parkinson's disease research and advocacy. The Emmys air September 14th on NBC. Michelle Franz and ABC News.
2: Now more on the death of Glenn Hansard.
3: Glenn Hansard got his start as a busker on the streets of Dublin and went on to win an Academy Award for this song in 2007, Falling Slowly, from the film Once. He was riding on his motorcycle in the outskirts of Dublin when he crashed and died. In addition to Once, Hansard was the front man for the rock band The Frames and 3 years ago led a rousing rendition of the Pogues' Fairy Tale of New York at Pogues founder Shane McGowan's funeral. Hansard was 56. Sherry Preston, ABC News.
2: 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More headed your way next hour right here on The Morning News. 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

0: 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For Daniel Woods, I'm Jeff Jenkins. This is Metro News for 40 years, the voice of West Virginia.
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2: From ABC News, I'm Sherry Preston. Another night of missiles fired from U.S. forces into Iran and from Iran toward bases housing U.S. troops. ABC's Karen Waugh says the American strikes came after a six-day lull in fighting.
3: There's growing concern that the war is expanding. Reported drone strikes hit two ships at a port in Egypt, including a U.S.-owned tanker. And now a report from Reuters saying China could be sending Iran shoulder-fired missiles. China denies the report.
2: In an exclusive interview with ABC's Lindsay Davis, Israeli Prime Minister Benjamin Netanyahu said he didn't think the clogged Strait of Hormuz would be a problem for long.
4: I don't think the straits are going to be that powerful a leverage, because people will move the energy pipelines out of the straits to the Red Sea, from there to Israel and the Mediterranean. We can unblock this choke point, and we will.
2: Oil is trading higher once again, though, and the markets are looking toward a higher opening following the Dow's worst day in more than a year.
5: As the conflict deepens, so has Americans' frustrations with the war. A new Quinnipiac poll finds that 66% of Americans say the war is not worth fighting. At the White House, the president asked if he would always respond to an Iranian strike.
6: Will I always hit back?
7: Yes.
6: Pretty much.
2: That's ABC's Rachel Scott at the White House. Russian attacks across Ukraine overnight, killing at least eight people and wounding dozens of others, officials say, with the heaviest casualties and aftermath reported in the eastern regions of Dnipro and Lviv. The death toll from the earthquake in southern Japan believed to be about 34 people. Time running out to find survivors. There have been more than 250 aftershocks since the original magnitude 7.1 tremor. It's a big day for tech stocks. Both Apple and Amazon report earnings after the closing bell. This is also Tim Cook's last earning call as the CEO of Apple. 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
2: Extreme flooding conditions in New Jersey this week leading to a rescue attempt that left one child dead and another missing.
9: A search underway in New Jersey for a 10-year-old girl missing in the Passaic River hours after flooding rains across the region. The girl was among three children who went into the fast-moving river. Another girl made it out alive, but her 10-year-old brother was found dead. Officials say he apparently died trying to save his sister's life.
2: That's ABC's Hannah Batah. With just weeks until the fall semester begins, dozens of prospective students at Howard University remain in limbo. The school says it unenrolled more than 500 freshmen who missed tuition and financial aid deadlines last week. Interim Howard president, Dr. Wayne Frederick.
10: I can imagine the enormous pressure it puts puts everyone under. The reality is, though, over 2,200 students families did exactly what we expected them to do and followed the policies and procedures and met the deadline, which means that I feel that our communication was pretty comprehensive.
2: Many of the incoming students say they did not receive notification of the critical July 10th deadline until it had already passed. Public Library in Coastal Australia has a book returned 150 years late. A man recently found the book during home renovations. The fine, if they had charged it, which they won't, would have been more than $19,000. Sherry Preston, ABC News.
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11: Here's the Metro News AccuWeather forecast. Today will be partly sunny with a high of 81. Tonight will be clear with a low of 58. Tomorrow expect mostly sunny skies with a high of 84. Saturday will bring times of sun and clouds with a high of 84. Sunday is looking mostly cloudy and humid with a couple of showers and a thunderstorm reaching a high of 80. Monday will be mostly cloudy and humid with a stray thunderstorm in the afternoon and a high of 83. The voice of Charleston, 580 WCHS.
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0: It's Thursday, July 30th, 2026, and this is the Morning News, a service of Metro News, the voice of West Virginia. Good morning. I'm Jeff Jenkins. Let's get an update on this Thursday morning from the Metro News Anchor Desk. We may learn whether or not Elliot Pritt will remain on the November election ballot during a meeting coming up a week from tomorrow, the State Election Commission getting together to discuss whether or not to disqualify Pritt. Pritt's in federal custody and charged with having a sexual relationship with an underage Fayette County girl. He resigned as a state delegate this week, but remains on the ballot for the election coming up in November. Fayette County Republicans want Pritt to be disqualified from the ballot. That way they could replace him. If Pritt were to resign, the Republicans would have to have a nominee for that seat. The Republicans would not have a nominee for that seat. Fayette County Republican Executive Committee Chair Greg Ingram says many people are picking up the pieces from Pritt's alleged actions.
13: It's a sad day. It's a sad day for the victims. It's a sad day for his family. You know, his wife and family have lost two incomes, the legislature and Fayette County schools.
0: The State Election Commission's meeting is scheduled for a Friday week, so a week from tomorrow at noon. A grocery store is reopening in Weston a little more than a week after the devastating floodwaters ripped through central West Virginia. The Shop and Save Express reopened this week. Governor Patrick Morrissey says lots of effort went into bringing the store back into business.
14: That's because West Virginia stepped up to help out, and we know that it's unacceptable to not have a grocery store here where there is such significant need. So I want to commend what Shop and Save Express did.
0: Meanwhile, debris cleanup continues in both Lewis and Upshur County. State Adjutant General Jim Seward says the National Guard has been hard at work.
15: We've removed about 6,000 tons of debris from Lewis and Upshur County. I expect that number will be well over 20,000 tons by the time we're done.
0: Seward says the troops have come from all across the state to help. Many businesses and homes are picking up the pieces from last week's devastating flooding, but one business in Weston just barely avoided disaster. Appalachian Glass owner Chip Turner says he watched the rain creep closer to the building, but it stopped, he says, 1 inch away from entering.
16: I am blessed. No matter how much damage we got, so many people got so much worse. I feel sorry for the people that, I mean, there's people that lost everything. And I actually feel bad. You know, I'm glad that I didn't. But I feel bad for those people. It's like, I don't know, it's just awful.
0: He says he was up all night, like many others, cleaning up his parking lot and the outbuildings.
16: I didn't realize it, but when I got home, I'd been here 41 hours. I'd been awake 41 hours without sleeping. And I reckon it's just the adrenaline rush of you trying to save everything. You don't even think about it. But man, when I got home, I was tired.
0: More flood coverage at WVMetroNews.com. Data centers will pay for the electricity they use. That's the word from Mon Power President Chris Beam. Beam says once a natural gas-powered power plant is built in Monongahela County, the data center it will fuel will pay for it.
17: We've set this up where the customer that will take service from this new asset is that customer will take on all the costs associated with the asset that serves them. So if it's a 100-megawatt customer and it's a 100-megawatt plant, they'll pay for the entire plant.
0: Until then, Mon Power is seeking an upfront surcharge from its other customers. That's what they've asked the PSC to approve. Beam was a guest Wednesday on Metro News Talk Line. Meanwhile, the president of the West Virginia Coal Association has concerns about that proposed plant.
18: West Virginia Coal Association President Chris Hamilton worries that a planned gas-fired power plant next to the existing coal-fired Fort Martin Power Station could someday replace the existing facility. He says early reports around the new plant caught the Coal Association's attention.
19: That raised some red flags, of course, and we became a little more concerned and engaged with the development and proposal of this particular plant.
18: Construction on the gas-powered Fort Martin power plant could begin in 2027. I'm Daniel Woods, WVMetroNews.com.
0: A preliminary hearing is scheduled for later this morning in Cabell County Magistrate Court in a triple murder case. Joshua Deal allegedly killed his ex-wife, Sean Deal, earlier this month, along with her two teenage children in their LaSage home. Cabell County deputies say all three victims were stabbed to death. Deal is scheduled to be in Cabell County Magistrate Court at 10:30 this morning. Investigators in the Hampshire County Sheriff's Office say a Virginia man died in a Tuesday afternoon crash on U.S. Route 50 near Capon Bridge. Deputies say 55-year-old Larry Cave of Cross Junction, Virginia, lost control of his car after trying to slow down as another car was turning. Cave's car went off the road, hit a guardrail, and then a large tree stump. Deputies say Cave died at the scene of the crash. The WVU Board of Governors says the university now has full ownership of the University Place apartment complex in Morgantown. A Wednesday news release says a 2024 lawsuit over that development has been settled. University Place is located in the Sunnyside section of Morgantown. Read more about the announced settlement in our story this morning at WVMetroNews.com. The West Virginia Lottery has released their year-end financial numbers for fiscal year 2026. The lottery brought in a total of $1.33 billion in sales. It's 24 of the last 25 years now that the lottery has had more than $1 billion in sales. The only exception to that, the COVID-19 pandemic year of 2020. 8:11 on the morning news. Coming up in our backgrounder, we'll take a closer look at all of this that's happening, new developments that took place on Wednesday in connection with the Elliott Pritt and his name still on the election ballot. More on that coming up in our backgrounder. Then Daniel Woods drops back by with more sports in just a couple of minutes. It's currently a little fog in Bluefield, 57 degrees. Elkins checking in still with fog at 58. Martinsburg's the warm spot, already up to 70 degrees there. Parkersburg, sunny, 61, and Wheeling, sunny, and 60. It's 8:12. 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
11: Here's the Metro News AccuWeather forecast. Today will be partly sunny with a high of 81. Tonight will be clear with a low of 58. Tomorrow is expected to be mostly sunny with a high of 84. On Saturday, there will be times of sun and clouds with a high of 84. Sunday will be mostly cloudy and humid with a couple of showers and a thunderstorm reaching a high of 80. The voice of Charleston, 580 WCHS.
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9: This is Bloomberg Money Minute. Taco Bell was on a roll until the lettuce scare changed the order. The chain delivered stronger than expected sales of 7% in the most recent quarter. New menu items such as spicy nuggets and jalapeno citrus salsa helped. But the parasite outbreak has hurt traffic in recent weeks, forcing Taco Bell to roll out a number of deals. Wall Street took a hit yesterday as investors questioned whether the Federal Reserve can get inflation under control. This morning, stocks are looking at a rebound, Microsoft lifting the mood after a strong showing from its cloud business. And Americans worried about their grocery bill have another popular superfood to stress about. Already expensive blueberries are facing even more pricing pressure. Potentially the strongest El Nino in more than 75 years is expected to pick up during Peru's peak blueberry harvest. Peru is the largest exporter of the fruit, and the nation supplies about one in three fresh blueberries sold in the U.S. Courtney Donahoe, Bloomberg Radio.
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0: 8:16 on the morning news. Daniel Woods will have sports coming up. First, though, in our backgrounder, the Fayette County Republican Executive Committee will play a role over the next couple of weeks in connection with what's going to happen with the ballot in the House of Delegates race, where now former Delegate Elliot Pritt is still on the ballot. State Election Commission is going to take up a couple of letters next week that want to disqualify Pritt from that election. And some of this is coming from the Fayette County Republican Executive Committee. The chairman is Greg Ingram, and he was a guest on Metro News Midday on Wednesday. More in our backgrounder.
13: Our position is this. The citizens of Fayette County and the great state of West Virginia needs a choice. I think the voters need a choice. A mistake was made. We try to right that mistake. So if the commissioners decide to disqualify him, and I stated in my letter that he can't serve because he's incarcerated, and it looks like that may not end in the foreseeable future. So I ask them, based on the fact that he's incarcerated and can't serve the citizens of West Virginia, that they remove him from the ballot. When that happens, then the Fayette County Republican Executive Committee can place someone in the ballot. We're taking resumes on the WestVirginiaGOP.org site for that vacancy. You have to live in District 50, and the applications and the questionnaire is on their site. They will forward those resumes and information to me on Sunday, and on Monday the 3rd, the Fayette County Republican Executive Committee is going to meet, and we will make two decisions. Number one, we have to send three names to the governor to replace his remaining term. The governor will choose from those three. Then we will select one person to go on the fall ballot. If the commission disqualifies him, we'll be ready to go ahead and put someone on the fall ballot.
0: That's Greg Ingram, the Fayette County Republican Executive Committee Chairman. 8:18 on the morning news. Daniel Woods in with sports. A beautiful day to play golf, Daniel.
18: That's right, Jeff, and it's a tie at the top of the leaderboard at the 93rd West Virginia Open. Two potential first-time winners lead the field, with 13-time West Virginia amateur champion Pat Carter 4-under alongside Winfield High School alum and WVU alum Chris Williams. Play starts again this morning at Glade Springs Resort. Summer basketball practices are well underway for the West Virginia men's basketball team, and head coach Ross Hodge will provide an update on the squad this afternoon. The second-year head coach will address the media at 1:30. Coverage to follow at WVMetroNews.com. The NFL season is knocking on the door as all 32 teams are underway with training camps, but two of the top running backs in the game aren't participating yet. The Atlanta Falcons' Bijan Robinson and Detroit Lions' Jahmyr Gibbs appear to be holding in, as both are up for significant extensions this season. Lions head coach Dan Campbell says they're willing to wait for Gibbs to join the fold.
2: We'll take this as it comes. This will kind of continue. It'll come as it comes. I think that's the best way to say it. And so this is both sides working through something, and we'll take it as it comes, but that's where it is.
18: The Los Angeles Rams are waiting on a decision from former Defensive Player of the Year Aaron Donald. He's considering a return from retirement. The star pass rusher could join Myles Garrett on the Rams roster. Garrett said he'd welcome the chance to team up with Donald in his first season since being traded from Cleveland. Back to the AFC North, the Cincinnati Bengals could be without their first-round pick from last season. Pass rusher Shamar Stewart was carted off on the first day of practice with a left leg injury. He fought injuries last season, only appearing in 8 games as a rookie. Major League Baseball is closing in on the final 50 games of the regular season. Wild card races in both leagues are wide open, with 9 teams within 3 games of claiming a playoff spot. In the American League, the Cleveland Guardians are in the final playoff spot, trailed by the Houston Astros at 1 game back. The Minnesota Twins are 1.5 out, with the Seattle Mariners and Baltimore Orioles each 2.5 games back. The Twins will have to carry on their playoff push without star center fielder Byron Buxton. The All-Stars going on the 10-day injured list with a hip injury. He was just activated from the IL on July 20th. In the National League, the Philadelphia Phillies and Arizona Diamondbacks are tied for the second and third wild card spots. The San Diego Padres lurk 1.5 games out, while 3 teams are tied with 2 games back. The Pittsburgh Pirates, Miami Marlins, and Washington Nationals. The St. Louis Cardinals are within 2.5 games of that final spot. The MLB trade deadline is coming up on Monday, August 3rd. The Los Angeles Angels making a move to trade reliever Chase Silseth and catcher Logan Ohapi to the Texas Rangers for a minor league infielder. Morning news time is 8:21.
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5: Good morning. Here's your traffic update. A disabled vehicle on I-64 East at mile marker 44 at St. Albans. Pothole patching operation on I-64 East from mile marker 49 to mile marker 50 at Institute. Debris in the roadway on I-77 North at mile marker 98 at the 35th Street Bridge. And congestion and delays on I-64 East at mile marker 58 at Virginia Street. I'm Chapel in the WCHS Network Traffic Studio.
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0: And good morning to you. You're listening to It's 580 WCHS, the voice of Charleston, on a Thursday morning. And I'd like to welcome into the studio for this Thursday morning, it is Harvey Payton from the Payton Law Firm. Harvey, good morning. How are you doing this morning?
1: I'm doing quite well, Coop. It's always a pleasure to be here. And this is the third week in a row, actually, which for a person, you know, I'm like the dinosaur blinking at the sun waiting for the big meteor to strike. But Tom and I were here together 3 weeks ago, and then he's been away for some pretty much needed time off. He's been working really hard these last 3 or 4 months, and so he's coming back tomorrow, and I think probably will insist on putting me back out to pasture so he can make solo appearances for the rest of the summer. But it's always good to be here. You know, you start thinking through the week of, well, what sort of a topic can we speak about? One of the things that it's kind of been on my mind, because you know, we've had this really terrible situation, I think it's in Fayette County, with a legislator. He was arrested on a warrant based upon a criminal complaint and remains in custody down in Kentucky, awaiting charges which involve use of interstate commerce, the internet, to apparently groom and later have allegedly some sort of sexual contact with a 15-year-old who may or may not have been a student of his. It was a student at a school where he was employed, but I'm not sure that I haven't seen the criminal complaint. Well, that led to a great deal of activity. You know, the Speaker of the House of Delegates immediately removed the man from all of his committees and responsibilities and his leadership permission. There was a hue and cry.

0: both sides of the aisle for his immediate resignation. Appropriately, as they do in all cases where there are allegations of sexual misconduct by an educator, the State Board of Education immediately suspended. Now, they haven't revoked the man's teaching certificate, but it is suspended pending an outcome. And then the State Republican Party and I guess the Fayette County Executive Committee moved to simply just throw him out of the party. Now the issue is whether the State Elections Commission can remove his name from the ballot and allow the Republican Executive Committee to replace him. Fairness would seem to indicate, absent a law that was passed last year, that you know, you're going to leave the name of a person charged with a serious felony on the ballot. It'd be unfair to the party, really. I mean, I'm a solid Democrat, but fairness is fairness. They ought to, you know, I would hope that they'd be, you know, the Republicans would be able to put somebody up there. Else, otherwise, what do you have? How do the people of Fayette County know what they're getting? You know, they're voting for somebody because of who he's not as opposed to who he's for. And the question arose, I've heard, you know, I listen to the radio a lot on when you get texts about, well, what about, you know, this man is innocent until proven guilty. And I heard Danny Jones on Dave's show the other day, and Danny pointed out correctly, well, he's presumed innocent. You know, it's one of those things that we all take so much for granted, but pick up the Bill of Rights, pick up the Constitution of the United States, read it through and through. Beginning to end, read every amendment to the Constitution and then show me the words presumed innocent. Show me the words beyond a reasonable doubt. Well, you can't because they're not there. It's like one man, one vote. It's not there either. But, I mean, it's been firmly established in the United States that the presumption of innocence and the burden of proof on the state, whether it be the federal government or under the 14th Amendment, state and local governments, is proof beyond reasonable doubt sufficient to overcome. First of all, the state has to overcome the presumption that the defendant is innocent. And in a criminal trial, and I've tried plenty of them, the court tells the jury, you know, that the defendant, as he or she sits here, is presumed entitled to a presumption in your mind that they are innocent. Now, that's not evidence. That's just a presumption. And it only applies in the courtroom. It's not a restriction on the ability of, for instance, a political party to act on its belief that the person is guilty. It's not really a prohibition on the ability of the press to report. Now, what happened, I'm old enough to remember the Manson murders. And really, the root source of the allegedly did this and allegedly did that is the Manson trial.
1: I had no idea. Is that right?
0: President Nixon, in a statement to the press, just professed his belief. They're guilty. Pretty fair belief. He was entitled to that belief. I mean, I believe O.J. Simpson's guilty of double murder.
1: Right.
0: But, you know, that's not what the jury said. They didn't say he was innocent. They said he wasn't proven guilty.
1: And it used to be frowned upon for presidents to make declarations like that.
0: Well, sure.
1: At one point
0: well,
1: in time.
0: Well, what happens then, the Manson girls get their hands on the newspaper, the L.A. Times, which has got a big block headline, Nixon says Manson guilty. And however they did it, with lack of security, they get up in the courtroom in front of the jury the next day and hold up the newspapers and start disrupting the court, calling attention to themselves with Nixon pronounces them guilty. But what they're seeking is a mistrial. Mm-hmm. Well, it did create a hubbub, as I recall it, in the press. And, you know, then it was, then the standard mantra became, you shouldn't say guilty. It's allegedly, you know, even if you're reporting an indictment, it is alleged. Well, that seems fair, you know, but it's a change. It's a 70-year, it's a 60-year, 50-plus-year process that has led us to that. And I think, correctly, as Mayor Jones noted, it's a legal presumption. And because of decisions by the United States Supreme Court, even though you don't see those words presumption of innocence, presumed innocent, or proof beyond a reasonable doubt in the Constitution. As far back as like 1895, everybody in law school that takes a criminal law class learns about Coffin v. U.S. It was a case out of Indiana. It wasn't decided until the 1890s, in which the United States Supreme Court for the first time said, you know, the presumption of innocence and the burden of proof are fundamental rights under the law of the land, historic precedent, and a part of the due process that's guaranteed by the Fifth and Fourteenth Amendments. And so there it is. Now, at that time, the court said it's evidence of innocence. Well, it's not evidence of innocence anymore. It's a presumption of innocence, but the judge tells the jury, and if you're a defense lawyer, you pay attention to what the jury's doing when he said, you know, it is a presumption. It's more than a mere fiction. It's more than a mere legal standard. It is a fundamental right, and you cannot find the defendant guilty unless, number one, you first find that the state has overcome that presumption. They have to put on enough evidence to, well, he's presumed innocent. Well, I've seen enough evidence to show me that he's probably guilty. But that's not enough. Then you have to go beyond that from probable guilt to guilt beyond a reasonable doubt. Now, there's always a question about what that means. It means what a jury says it means. You know, it means what convinces a person in their mind, not of absolute proof, because there is no such thing in a, you know, in a human proceeding where none of us are infallible and everybody makes mistakes and sees things in a different way. But proof beyond a reasonable doubt, my old metaphor when I was trying cases was, you know, it's like the turtle in the road. You know, it's a foggy, cool morning like this morning, but it's going to warm up. It was warm yesterday, so the little turtle is like to crawl out on the blacktop pavement where it's warm. And you come around a curve in the road, and there's one of the little fellas moving his little feet, crossing the road, and you swerve to miss him, and you go down the road and think, I wonder, did he make it? I wish he had. I'd like to think he did. Now, but I'm not sure, though. So what do you do to then prove beyond a reasonable doubt that he didn't make it? You get a traffic count on the road. You talk about the weather conditions. Maybe you call somebody in from the Department of Highways, one of the workers say, did you find a dead turtle in the road? They clean them up a lot of times. And, you know, so there's other evidence that's circumstantial in nature that can prove beyond a reasonable doubt. Otherwise, in that circumstance, I think anybody, if you were trying someone based upon whether he made it, that little tarpon made it across, you found him not guilty. I mean, I've had literally jurors, and it's not a matter of tricking anybody. I mean, I've had jurors who I knew to be solid citizens came up to me. We tried a case. I can remember it was a receiving stolen property case, and the jury turned the fellow loose. One of them was a murder case. It was a felony murder, allegedly that this person killed a guy in the commission of a felony, while somebody else, one of his accomplices, was committing a felony, and that became the real issue. And said, you know, we all thought he probably did that, but we just couldn't say we didn't have a doubt about it. And so they turn him loose. Right. I mean, jurors, people can undersell the ability of jurors. You know, the jury trial is in, the right to a trial by jury is in the Bill of Rights twice. I mean, it's in criminal proceedings in the Fifth Amendment and in civil proceedings in the Sixth. And the reason the right to a jury trial in civil proceedings is there is because George Mason, for whom Mason County is named, a representative from Virginia at the Constitutional, well, it was after the Constitution was adopted, but at the meetings that led to the Bill of Rights, insisted, you know, that that's the big equalizer. And we're an egalitarian country. We're largely rural and agricultural. We want to get completely away from kings and elites who can control judicial proceedings, particularly civil trials, which were ruled by these arcane rules of the pie powder courts in England. The rich people generally won. So you're always going to have a right to a trial by jury unless you waive it, which is one of the big mean, in a criminal case, you can waive your right to a trial by jury. You can waive any constitutional right you have, so long as it's a knowing and informed waiver. And there's a lot of interrogation of criminal defendants if you waive a right. I mean, you waive your right, if you enter a plea of guilty, you're essentially waiving, you're not essentially, you're actually, literally waiving your Fifth Amendment right against self-incrimination. You're saying, I'm guilty. So, but I thought, you know, I just wanted to address that because it's inappropriate to look at the state executive, Republican State Executive Committee or the Speaker of the House. I mean, individuals and private entities, even quasi-governmental entities such as political parties that are authorized by law, outside the criminal context, are free to make whatever conclusions they can logically draw from a set of circumstances. So there it is. That was my little talk for this morning.
1: There's a couple things about that. First of all, it seems like if you just extend things that we see every day, for example, people that work for movie studios back during Me Too, who never got charged for anything, but suddenly nobody was hiring them for movies anymore. They couldn't get into anything. Some of these people even later had trials where they were found. Kevin Spacey was never charged with anything. And the one trial that he had, he was found. But he doesn't get a lot of work anymore.
0: Right. Well,
1: and there's nothing illegal about them not allowing him to work for him.
0: Right.
1: That's their choice as a private entity. And the political parties are much the same way in that.
0: You wonder what Tony Romo.
1: He's
0: a pretty good broadcaster. Right,
1: right. Right.
0: Former Hall of Fame quarterback, Dallas Cowboys. He still has But charge is now pending against him. It'll be brought on for a hearing this fall, drunk driving. I think it's in either Michigan or Minnesota, what he was doing up there. But, he's entitled to a presumption of innocence. Before he can be deprived of his life or liberty in a criminal proceeding, the state has to prove beyond a reasonable doubt that he did it. But if ESPN or Fox or whoever, whatever network he works for says, well, Tony, we can't put you on the air, they're free to do so. We had, unfortunately, an experience here at the station, you know, back in the early 2000s.
1: Yeah.
0: And Mike Agnello was, I thought, a pretty good on-air personality. People liked him. I didn't agree with him.
1: Sure.
0: But he was a good friend of mine, and, you know, he had a couple of DUIs, and that was it. And I don't know what even happened to the charges. He may have been acquitted. I don't know.
1: Right. Bob Huggins was dismissed before there was any litigation or anything.
0: He was indeed. He resigned.
1: Right. But the pressure was on for the same type of thing.
0: I think Huggins, and I feel bad for Bob Huggins. I don't know him well. I mean, I've met him and talked to him a couple of times. Had it been one occurrence, like what happened down in Cincinnati on the air, which I'm convinced in my heart, although I don't know, it's probably related alcohol consumption, chatter, which I think would have led to his dismissal at 99% of other institutions in the United States, rightfully or wrongfully. But we went out on the line and defended one of our own, and then, you know, within 6 weeks, you've got the subsequent charge. It's a shame to see a great career end that way. Of course, I always live in hope that things will get patched up, and sometime in the near future, we're going to have a Huggins Day at the Coliseum.
1: Yeah, you would like to see that, wouldn't you?
0: Yeah, unveil a statue or a plaque or something.
1: The other thing I wanted to bring up there for what you're talking about, and as a layperson that doesn't know anything about the law except for what I learned on this show and how it applies to me as a general citizen, but I've always found such great power in reasonable doubt. And when you talk about that from a legal perspective, and you almost have to be willing to understand the law and what it means for, even like you were talking about with the jurors earlier, where they came to you and said, you know, this guy probably was guilty, but we couldn't get over that reasonable doubt. Somebody out there listening might be like, well, that's what's wrong with the law. But really, that's what's right with it, because you don't want, and sure, maybe some bad people get off every once in a while and nobody wants that. But also, you do not want somebody who is innocent, who just has basically marketing against them or whatever it might be. I mean,
0: way better for a guilty man to go free than for an innocent man or woman to be imprisoned or killed by the state. You know, and yesterday, of course, I guess Dr. Fauci appeared before a committee chaired by Rand Paul and invoked his rights under the Fifth Amendment.

0: Amendment 100 times, which met with fire and brimstone from most of the Republican members of the committee, except for one, who said, you know, Dr. Fauci, I appreciate you appearing here today, and I understand that regardless of what I ask, you're going to invoke your rights under the Fifth Amendment, which you have a perfect right to do. And that was it. I mean, I think his lawyers gave him good advice. You know, back during the big branch, the whole hubbub about that and investigations that led up to the, there were people, some of them were pretty good. You know, one of them's a friend of mine, the lawyers that took the Fifth. They said, well, our lawyer just said, don't say anything. If the FBI came to talk to me, that's what I would tell them. I'm not going to sit in my office and talk to you, period. And I think anybody with good, so we've got a call.
1: I think we have a caller that just called in this morning. We'll go ahead and go to that caller. What's your first name?
2: Bob.
1: Hey, Bob, what's going on? What's your question for Harvey?
2: I wanted to ask him about college football. It looks like the SEC and the Big Ten want to form their own organization. And, of course, the idea is to take all of the money available from media rights and everything. And I'm wondering if they get to the point where they just take all of the money, aren't they treading on antitrust laws themselves?
0: Well, I think so. And I mean, that thought has run through my mind. But, you know, this week, Senator Capito made a public statement and somewhat in support of the Save College Sports Act. I mean, I don't know if that's the name of it, but it's a bipartisan proposal in Congress to partially exempt the NCAA and college football from antitrust violations, which would solve a lot of the issue they have in dealing with players and limitations on transfers. She has some hope that that'll pass. And then I'm thinking, well, the reason it may not pass is because senators from, the 16 states, well, it's less than 16 states because you've got two Big Ten schools and at least, well, two states that I know of. And in the South with the SEC, their congressional delegations are probably firmly against this because I think you're right. That is the long-term goal from coast to coast for these two conferences to simply control everything and use their clout to coerce the networks and to marginalize the Atlantic Coast Conference and the Big 12. And that may well indeed, if that's their plan and they can be caught somehow colluding to achieve that purpose, yeah, I think it is an antitrust violation, and they're going to get sued. Now, that said, I think regardless of what Congress does, you've got to look at reality. I don't like reality in this regard, but, you know, Alabama, Georgia, Florida, Texas, Oklahoma, Tennessee, those teams have been powers in college football since the 20s. Likewise with, you know, Michigan, Minnesota, Southern Cal, Ohio State. It's just, it is what it is. And they're going to continue to attract bigger paydays, I think, and bigger contracts because those people who aren't affiliated with any particular fan base want to watch. They would rather see Penn State play Indiana than West Virginia play Oklahoma State. It's just reality. But, I agree with you, Bob. I think it would be approaching antitrust, actionable antitrust violations.
2: I just want, I'm Bob, your fellow graduate of Fairview Grade School.
0: Oh, yeah, I remember.
1: That's three of us. I was a Hilltopper, too.
2: And we've heard all of our lives, you see articles every day or every month or ever so often in the paper, how in society in general, how awful it is that the rich get rich and the poor get poorer. And I wonder why that doesn't apply in college football.
0: Well, I think it probably does. And I think, you know, Bob, if you look at it objectively, that's a truism that's held since time immemorial. I mean, folks who are possessed with assets. You know, if you remember, there was a marked difference in the student body that you and I attended school with at Fairview Grade School and children who attended Central Grade School, who lived over town and whose families lived up on the hill and swam at the Walnut Hills or the Highland Swim Club, and we went out to Cold River and splashed around. It just is what it is. And I hate to say it, you know, it's getting worse, as it has tended to in a lot of societies over the course of history, but it can only get so bad. I mean, there's a point that comes when the people on the lower end of the spectrum wake up and say, you know, we've just had enough of this. Now, it's hopefully in the United States, it will come in like revisions of the tax laws. You know, when we had a 90% maximum tax rate on earned income in the 50s and 60s, there were a lot less mansions being built and a lot more decent single family homes. Even under the second term of Clinton, when the tax rates were increased and more money was directed towards the lower 80% of the residents of the United States, you saw more retirement accounts puffed up. You know, we've completely turned that on its head with two really budget-busting tax bills, the renewal of the Bush tax cuts and then the big, beautiful bill. It's just, it's going to reach a point where we realize we have to do something. We can't run a country for Elon Musk and his ilk, the billionaires from Silicon Valley. I think people are going to wake up to that. We're going to see. So we got to think, hey, listen, Bob, it's always good talking to you, but we got to take a break here right now, okay?
2: Thank you.
1: Appreciate it, Bob. Thanks for calling in. Let's go ahead and take a break. 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You can text 304-935-5008. 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We'll take a break and be back right after this. 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
8: Good morning. Here's your traffic update. A disabled vehicle on I-64 East at mile marker 44 at St. Albans. Pothole patching operation on I-64 East from mile marker 49 to mile marker 50 at Institute. Debris in the roadway on I-77 North at mile marker 98 at the 35th Street Bridge. And congestion and delays on I-64 East at mile marker 58 at Virginia Street. I'm Chapel in the WCHS Network Traffic Studio.

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1: Hey, I would like to say, of course, I heard Hoppy's commentary on the way

Dulles Airport. And he is absolutely right about that. I mean, I hope it doesn't follow the line of the reflecting pool or the east wing. But for those people who travel abroad, and I've done some, it is really shameful, the condition of our entry public facilities, airports, train stations for people that come into and out of this country. Dulles was built 68 years ago. And it really is. If you've gone through Dulles, you've had to get in these people movers. There's no way to go from one terminal to another without riding in this pod that looks like something out of Star Wars. It'll be a really good thing for the United States, and I applaud the president for taking the bull by the horns. Places needed rebuilds for 20 years. Now, it did play a role in what I believe is our now sagging economy in West Virginia, because when it was proposed in the 1960s that Kanawha, Putnam, and Cabell counties join forces and build a more than 7,000-foot runway modern airport in Putnam County to serve all three communities, that was solidly opposed by the Kanawha County Commission, who, as always, sued people. They controlled the newspapers. And one of the county commissioners, who happened to be some sort of celebrity in the flight business, went over to D.C. I'm sure he flew over free on a National Guard flight, landed at National, and took what he described as an exorbitant $5 cab ride. Think of that. Out from D.C. to Dulles. Came back and got an article in the Gazette about it's in the middle of nowhere. This is an airport that's going no place. It's a boondoggle. It's 12 miles out of the city. It's south of Falls Church. This is just what this boondoggle is going to be in Putnam County. And of course, that contributed to the defeat of the airport vote here in Kanawha County. Another one that was engineered by the county commission to guarantee defeat. Now look, Charleston now has about 40% of the population it had when that county commissioner wrote his story with that great vision about the cow pasture airport. The gas company's gone, the phone company's gone, Ashland Oil's gone, Carbide's gone, Monsanto's gone, DuPont's gone. People drive 2.5 hours to go to Columbus if they want to make convenient connecting flights and save some money. And and Dulles Airport is the center of tremendous growth, all the way from D.C. through Falls Church to the entire area of Northern Virginia. It's an international gateway to the country 60 years later, which I guess it shows probably why we are where we are. Had to mention that. The other thing I wanted to talk about in the judicial context, there's a story this morning that if you go online, and you really should, anybody who's listening, go online to Metro News. Brad McElhaney, who is he's a true journalist. He was with the Daily Mail for years. I'm not downplaying the other news staff here, but he has another story about the ongoing Greenbrier debacle today, where Judge Frank Volk received an ex parte communication, that is, a communication that came to him from an individual outside the context of the case, but relevant to the case of who's going to get the Greenbrier. Now, the important thing to remember is the fact that Judge Volk entered an order filing that document does not indicate that he agrees or disagrees with the contents of that email, or that it is anything other than just what it is. It's an email. The parties can make what they want of it. But as a judicial officer, he is bound by the code of conduct that applies to the judiciary to disclose, at least to the parties, this ex parte communication. And he chose to disclose to the public by filing it and making a public document. It's an email from someone who... everything at the club area around the Sam Snead Golf Course at the Greenbrier is expensive. I mean, it's a place where rich and very successful people have homes and second homes. I will say this, that I looked at the email. It's very, very critical of the current management

0: And then I looked at the signature line, and it's Doug Vanscoy. And I will say, from my personal knowledge, that that is an extremely credible source. Doug Vanscoy in Morgantown, his nickname was Tootie. Tootie Vanscoy. He was, I think he was a Phi Sig. He's been extremely successful and has been, you know, in the hospitality business and investment counseling. When I saw the email, I thought, well, I'll pay attention to that, because if Doug Vanscoy is saying this, I'm thinking it's true. Now, whatever the judge makes of it or the parties make of it, it is an eye-opener. I would encourage those who are on the fence about how this Greenbrier Hotel litigation may come out, take a look at that and judge for yourself, regardless how that litigation comes out, which one of these parties will be better for the state of West Virginia. And I tend to agree with Vanscoy. I don't know, because I don't live up there. I don't have that kind of money. But if he says the place is behind in maintenance and that local merchants are being bankrupted by the failure of the Justice family to pay their bills and that services are diminishing, I believe him. Now, what that will have to do with the lawsuit, I don't know.
1: I do want to inject here. Brad shared that story this morning, but it looks like that, from what I can tell, anyway, Maddie Sperling from WWK broke that story.
0: Okay.
1: I just want to make sure I got that, because I told you wrong. We were talking about it, and I saw where Brad shared it, but it was not his story.
0: Okay. Well, let's see. Let's talk a little bit about the Peyton Law Firm. I had a really nice experience for the law firm. Well, last week I posted on my Facebook page, which my son Tom then shared, a statement of our support for Teamsters Local 175 in an ongoing labor dispute with, I think it's called the Beverage Market. Now, it was Capital Distributing. It was the company that was owned locally for like 90 years. For some reason, after a change of ownership, the new owners have just decided that people who work like dogs all day driving trucks over all the rural roads in West Virginia and loading and unloading tons and tons of beverages and stocking shelves and braving the weather and waiting in parking lots for people to come and let them in, well, they're just making too much money, and I'd like to make a little more, so they just won't negotiate with these people. That's my, I don't know what the hang-up is, but my understanding is that the ownership just says, well, here's our offer, and we're not going to talk to you. Won't come to the negotiating table. And we made our money at the Peyton Law Firm. I've represented hundreds of railroad workers, bricklayers, pipe fitters, iron workers, electricians. I mean, we've never made a real living representing any banks or insurance companies or big business. That's just not the way we are. My father was a mailman, a union mailman, which allowed my mother to live in her retirement with dignity and great insurance, even though my father died 30 years before she did. And I had the great privilege on Monday. Actually, my picture was in the, did you see my picture?
1: No, I don't think so. In where?
0: Yeah, the picture that you had on Metro News.
1: Okay, yeah.
0: There's an old gray-haired guy wearing a white hat in the middle holding a sign, and that would be me on the picket line out at the... So anyway, keep in mind, Local 175, when you decide where you're going to pick and what you're going to drink, be on the side of good and not the side of darkness. And remember the Peyton Law Firm.
1: That's good stuff.
0: Yes, sir. Come on down to Nitro. We can help you, and if we can't help you, we'll tell you where you can get him.
1: 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Harvey, we'll see you or Tom, probably Tom, back here next week.
0: Well, I might even be both of us.
1: Or maybe both of you.
0: I'm getting addicted to that. I don't think he likes sharing the stage. I'm still the master of the ship in a way.
1: There we go. We would love having you both back. Harvey Peyton or Tom Peyton next week on Ask the Lawyer, right here on 580 WCHS, the voice of Charleston. Dave Allen's up next. Have a great day, everyone, listening to 580 WCHS.
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3: From ABC News, I'm Sherry Preston. Wall Street begins its day this hour following the worst day for the Dow in more than a year. It fell 1,100 points amid frustration over stubbornly high inflation caused in part by the war with Iran, now in its sixth month. ABC's Elizabeth Schulze says energy

0: Energy is the biggest driver of inflation.
1: New estimate this morning from Moody's Analytics shows that the typical American household has now spent an extra $672 in gas, diesel, home heating, and jet fuel expenses combined since the start of the Iran war. Gas Buddy's also predicting that drivers will see the highest prices for the month of August on record.
0: A day after the Fed decided to leave interest rates alone, the central bank's favorite gauge of inflation has also been released. Here's ABC's Jim Ryan.
2: In May, the personal consumption expenditures index rose 4.1% compared with May of last year. The June figure is a more modest 3.7% year over year. The Bureau of Economic Analysis is in the middle of revamping its method of calculating the numbers, a process that may result in lower inflation readings, not necessarily lower inflation, starting next month.
0: More strikes between the U.S. and Iran overnight after a relative lull in fighting. There was supposed to be a confirmation vote today on Todd Blanche to be the next attorney general. ABC national correspondent Stephen Portnoy in Washington, though, says that won't be happening.
3: The scheduled committee vote was scrapped, with two of the panel's GOP members saying they're not ready to support Todd Blanche's bid. Tom Tillis and John Cornyn say they want to see it in writing. A pledge from the AG nominee that the administration's anti-weaponization fund is truly dead. Blanche has repeatedly said the fund is not moving forward, but the Republican holdouts have said that's not enough. They've also got concerns about Blanche's sweeping order barring audits targeting Trump or his family.
0: Hope dwindling for the rescue of any survivors after the Japanese earthquake. More than 30 people believed killed, number of missing unclear. You're listening to ABC News.
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6: It's 3 minutes past the hour in the capital city of Charleston from the 580 WCHS Radio Newsroom. I'm Daniel Woods. The Kanawha County Republican Executive Committee is taking applications through midnight on August 4th for an open seat on the Kanawha County Commission. That opening created when now former Commissioner Lance Wheeler agreed to become Executive Director of the Kanawha County Emergency Ambulance Authority. The Executive Committee will submit three names to the County Commission, and Commission President Ben Salango and fellow Commissioner Natalie Tennant will choose a replacement. Kanawha County GOP Executive Committee Chairwoman Donna Carruthers is overseeing the process.
7: We will interview all the qualified candidates. It's a subcommittee of four people, and I will be the chairperson of that.
6: Registered Republicans who live in districts 3 and 4 are eligible to apply. There's a key meeting regarding the November general election ballot set for the end of next week.
8: Elliot Pritt remains the Republican nominee in the 50th district race in the West Virginia House of Delegates. He resigned his seat in the legislature earlier this week over allegations of sex crimes against an underage girl. However, he hasn't removed himself from the November ballot. Pritt is behind bars while a federal investigation takes place into his reported misconduct. Fayette County Republicans are asking the State Election Commission to remove Pritt from the ballot. If he were to be disqualified rather than resign, the Republicans could replace him. State election officials will discuss the potential for disqualification during a meeting on August 7th at noon. I'm Jack Carlson, 580 WCHS.
6: Streets are being repaved in the city of Charleston. Mayor Amy Schuler Goodwin will talk about the summer's work and how it's helping improve neighborhoods in an afternoon news conference on Oakwood Road. Repaving efforts are underway on Ravina Road and other city streets. And the Charleston City Police have a DUI child safety seat checkpoint starting this evening, set up near the intersection of Piedmont Road and Leon Sullivan Way from 6 until 11 tonight. Police say the purpose of the checkpoint is to reduce criminal and traffic-related activities in that area and surrounding areas.

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0: Looking now at your Metro News AccuWeather forecast, a high of 82 degrees expected today. Sunny conditions throughout the day with temperatures warming up in the afternoon. Currently 66 degrees and sunny in the capital city of Charleston. 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
3: This is a Bloomberg Money Minute. It was a rough day on Wall Street yesterday. The Federal Reserve left interest rates steady despite the resurgence in oil prices. Investors are growing increasingly concerned that Fed Chair Kevin Warsh won't manage to rein in inflation. The Dow tumbled 1,153 points. This morning, stock futures are pointing to a higher open, Microsoft helping after its cloud business posted its strongest growth in years. Meantime, the maker of Invisalign teeth straightening products has reached a deal with an activist investor. Align Technology has agreed to add three new directors to its board as part of its settlement with Elliott Investment Management. The company is also launching a strategic review aimed at reigniting growth. And AI wealth is spilling into Silicon Valley real estate. Atherton, California has regained the title of the most expensive U.S. zip code, surpassing Miami's Fisher's Island, according to Property Shark. Bridgehampton came in third. Courtney Donahoe, Bloomberg Radio.
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7: And a good morning to everybody. Welcome to the show. Senior producer Ryan Nicholson is in charge of things this morning. Guarantee Bank Hotline 304-345-5858. 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Tony the Taylor, Virginia Street in Charleston. Tony closed for vacation starting tomorrow through August the 8th. If you need to pick up alterations or online orders, please stop by, well, today. That would be the day to do that. BestMasterTailor.com or Tony's Facebook page if you need more information. Thursday edition of the show, one step closer to the weekend. Man, it felt great out there this morning. Metro News meteorologist Brian Hughes says, beautiful day here in the valley. Sun high and below 80s, clear and cool tonight, low in the upper 50s. Tomorrow, tad bit warmer, still beautiful. With a high to mid to upper 80s. Great weather from the final live on the levee tomorrow night. Slight chance of seeing a pop-up shower or two on Saturday. Temps in the upper 80s. Sunday, yeah, looks like it's going to be an all-day rain event. Temps in below 80s there. You can download the Metro News television app and follow Brian and his team of weather folks on social media as well. Coming up later on the show, the good people of the West Virginia Lottery are going to stop by. Talk about all these big jackpots that happened here recently and kind of the state of the lottery. Also later in the show, the West Virginia Disability Resource Fair is happening next week here in Charleston. We'll talk about that. Plus your calls and texts too. Guarantee Bank Hotline 304-345-5858. Tony the Taylor text 304-935-5008. This Saturday and Sunday at the South Charleston Farmers Market, the Almost Heaven West Virginia Pickle Festival will be taking place. Here to talk about it, Sean Zuniger from the city of South Charleston, who's with me in the JR Construction Studio, and on the phone on the Guarantee Bank Hotline, the guy known as the West Virginia Pickle Guy, Troy Stifler. He joins us via the Guarantee Bank Hotline. Troy, we'll say good morning to you to start with. Good morning, sir. Welcome to the show.
8: Good morning, guys. I'm glad to be on here and looking for a great event this weekend.
7: Okay, I got to ask you, how does one acquire the title of the West Virginia Pickle Guy?
8: Oh, gosh. It started 4 years ago. I had this idea. about creating a pickle company with lots of different flavors. We were in the beef jerky business for a long time. I owned all the beef jerky outlet stores throughout West Virginia and South Carolina, and I knew the flavors that would sell. And I told my wife one day, I said, I have an idea. These pickles, it's 1 to 100 of people who enjoy them. And I started putting the flavors together, and 4 years later, it's created the Tyrannosaurus Rex of pickles.
7: So we see you at a lot of different fairs and festivals in and around the state of West Virginia. What is it about pickles that fascinated you so much, other than just a business opportunity? It had to be more to it than that.
8: Yeah, there was more than that. You know, everybody loves pickles, and that's when I look for business ventures, I look for something that has a large audience. And if you look at who enjoys pickles, it's from small children to 90-year-old men. And, you know, there's a love for that out there. And fortunately, I've got into it right when the pickle craze has taken off. And, you know, they do pickled potato chips, pickled ice cream, pickled sherbet. I mean, anything you can pickle, they are doing it right now. And it's just been amazing. The state has supported us tremendously. I mean, we've been shipping to all 50 states, and it's just been an honor to do what I do here in the beautiful state of West Virginia.
7: Now, Sean, what was it about this that appealed to you guys with the city of South Charleston, the farmers market, to want to do this?
9: Well, so we kind of see, you know, in other states that there's the Pickle Fest are very big there, and I actually went and visited Picklesburg, which is up in Pittsburgh, mm-hmm. a couple weekends ago.
7: I've been there.
9: And there was every bit of 4,000 or 5,000 people there.
7: Yeah.
9: So, you know, one day we were just sitting there and, you know, the pickle guy was set up at the market and we just kind of decided to do it.
7: And so give us all the details what's going to be going on over there, Sean.
9: Yeah, so it's this weekend. Saturday it's 9 to 6. Sunday it's 11 to 5. And we have about a little bit over 20 pickle-themed vendors there. So we'll have pickled, you know, the different flavor pickles, baked goods. Mm-hmm. There's pickle cheese balls. There's just going to be a little bit of everything.
7: He's right. I mean, the pickle guy's right, Troy, when you talk about the pickle craze right now. I thought I'd seen it all, but then, you know, several months ago, I saw for the first time Pabst Blue Ribbon pickle flavor. And I said, okay, that may be a bridge too far.
8: Yeah, that pickle beer, we did an event with Greenbrier Valley Brewery there just a few months ago, and they introduced their pickle sour beer, and so that's amazing. But it's everything. I mean, and it is, I don't see no end for it in the future, and I think the event that we're going to have in Charleston this year for the first time in South Charleston, and they got a special venue there. The great thing about the South Charleston Farmers Market is they got a core of great people that set up there all the time that are great vendors, great people just trying to work hard, and it's just an awesome facility. It's easy to get to, and I think this is just another way, adding a special event to bring people out. If you're not busy this weekend, come out and try it. It's free to get in. They're asking for a donation for local charitable organization, and, you know, what better way? Kid-friendly pickles. You can't beat it.
7: And, Sean, you were telling me that, you know, there is a chance of rain, as we talked about in the forecast on Saturday. So the event's still going to go on.
9: Yeah.
7: You just might have to move some things around a little bit. Sunday, there looked like a better chance of rain is Sunday than Saturday. So you may have to move some things around a little bit, but you're still going to have this.
9: Yes, thing. Yes.
7: All right. I want to ask you, Troy, about what exactly goes into making good pickles? I mean, I don't want you to give away your trade secrets, okay? But, I mean, you know, everybody's grandma made pickles, maybe not like you do, not to that extent. But what is it that makes good pickles? What's your story behind it?
8: You know, there's all kinds of different pickles, and we chose to do a cold brine pickle. And I think it starts with, you know, a fresh cucumber that's right at that crispy point, and to make sure that they're sold right when they're fresh and ready. So if you've tasted our pickles, we do about 50 different flavors in our line now. This weekend, we'll have about 22 different flavors with us. And most importantly is that crunch. And so when you bite into that pickle, if it's not crunchy, you know, we've all had our grandma pickles where we've canned them over the years and they're soggy. Not to say that they're terrible, but
7: it's just different.
8: Oh, 100% different. When you have that nice, crisp crunch, and that's what makes it. And, you know, and the other part of it is having a large variety of flavors. You know, how many different flavors? We'll have cherry Kool-Aid, sour blue raspberry this weekend, Bloody Mary, slap your mama.
7: What is the slap your mama, Troy? I got to ask, what is the slap your mama?
8: Well, slap your mama is a Creole seasoning from Louisiana. Oh. That's like a spicy Old Bay. It's a really great flavor. Another fan favorite. I'm actually in the pickle warehouse right now. We're working on it. Is our brown sugar bourbon, our pineapple habanero, And so these are all signature flavors

0: But I've worked diligently to get the recipes correct, and they come out really well.
1: I mean, it almost sounds like the flavors of pickles mirror wings, you know,
0: yeah.
1: Because all those ones that you mentioned, they also make wings like that. What is the most exotic one that you make?
0: Oh, my gosh. It would have to be in the Kool-Aid flavors. I mean, we know it's apple season coming up, and so this weekend we did a sour green apple, and I tasted it yesterday, and I couldn't believe how good that it tasted.
1: Really? Okay.
0: Yeah.
1: Now,
0: so
1: see, I'm a fan of the spicy pickles. My wife and I both like those. I like the spice, and you know, I don't want to like. I'm not going to go all Carolina Reaper or anything like that. but I do like a little heat. I'm sure you offer plenty of those.
0: Oh, yeah, we have all kinds of spicy. My personal favorite, probably in the line, ranch is our most popular and our number one seller, but my personal favorite is probably our sweet horseradish, and it's a nice, sweet, savory with some spice on the back end. It's great for burgers, steak sandwiches. We make spicy chicken salad with it, so there's lots of different pairings you can do with our pickles, too. So that makes it neat. We've done weddings, all kind of different stuff with our pickles.
1: Well, I will say this. This is a little culinary hint from my wife and I use a lot. When we make tuna salad, chicken salad, anything like that, a little pickle juice, and especially the spicy kind, it gives a nice little zing.
0: Yeah, we have our pickle. We will have our pickle juice on site this year. That was one of our goals for our 2006. Is to bottle our pickle brine. We get a lot of requests for pickle juice. So this weekend we'll have our classic, our classic deal, our deal lemonade, and our Bloody Mary pickle juice will be on hand this weekend at the Pickle Festival.
1: And Sean, who are some of the other vendors that are going to be there?
2: So we actually have one come from Ohio. It's called the Crazy Cucumber.
1: Okay.
2: They're normally set up at the Hunting and Fishing Show.
1: Mm-hmm.
2: So they'll be there as well with about 15 to 20 different pickle flavors as well. And then we have one coming from Fayette County. With pickle cheese balls. Then a lot of our core vendors there will also be offering things like Super Weenie. He's going to offer a pickle themed hot dog.
1: Okay.
2: So he'll be offering that. Our meat vendor is going to offer a pickle brat worst.
1: Pickle brat.
2: Yeah.
1: That's a new one for
2: me. Yeah. So there's going to be about 20-21 vendors there that will have pickle themed items.
1: And but if you're not into pickles, number one, you're a communist. But if you're not into pickles, there are other things there too. I mean, your other regular vendors are going to be there too.
2: Yes, they'll be there. And they'll also offer, they're going to offer pickle baked goods, but they'll also have their regular baked goods as well.
1: And you got music. You said you got music and you got stuff for the kids. So
2: yeah, it'll be kids zone.
1: It's going to be a great time. It's Saturday, 9 a.m. till 6 p.m., Sunday, 11 till 5. Hey, Pickle Guy Troy, it's been a pleasure having you on the show today. Can't wait to see you this week.
0: All right, it's awesome. I appreciate you guys inviting me, and stay crunchy.
1: Now, stay crunchy. I love it. All right, Troy, thanks a lot, man. The West Virginia Pickle Guy. Sean, it's always a pleasure to have you on the show. Now, this is your big event this weekend, but you got plenty more things going on. Like, every weekend there's something big going on at the farmer's market. And with the city of South Charleston, I know they're going to have their summer fest coming up here in a couple of weeks. There's always something going on there.
2: Yeah, so next weekend we have it's National Farmer's Market Week. So we'll have a celebration on August 8th from 10 to 5. And then the following week, we have Summerfest, August 12th through the 15th.
1: All right. All that information is available. You guys do a great job on your social media, City of South Charleston Facebook page. All right. Again, the Pickle Festival, the Almost Heaven Pickle Festival, featuring the West Virginia Pickle Guy and the others, Saturday, 9 to 6, Sunday, 11 to 5 at the South Charleston Farmers Market. Appreciate you being here, Sean. Thanks a lot.
2: Thank you. Appreciate it.
1: 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We'll take a break. 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
4: Welcome back to the show. It is 9:22 on a Thursday morning. Senior producer Ryan Nicholson in charge of things this morning. Our good friends from the West Virginia Lottery are going to be coming up a little bit later on the show. Of course, that's the sounds of the official band of a Dave Allen Show, Amos Steele. So you got something going on, some kind of a festival, class reunion, whatever the case. That's the guys you need to get. If you like that bluesy, southern rock, a little harder stuff, that's the guys right there. Just check them out on Facebook. Speaking of music, Logan Regional Medical Center celebrating their 100th anniversary with a free concert, party, and get-together 1 week from this Saturday at Logan Football Stadium. That's August 8th. Gates open at 3. Come enjoy the music of Ricky Skaggs and Kentucky Thunder, America's Got Talent winner Landau Eugene Murphy Jr., the Davison Brothers Band, Del Nora, Motown legends, the Voices of Classic Soul featuring members of the Temptations, the Four Tops, the Drifters, the Mountain Stage Band, and more. Totally free. And there'll be food vendors, fireworks, and more, and I'll be serving as the MC, so looking forward, along with Big Brother Burke, so looking forward to seeing you there. If you need more information, visit the Logan Regional Medical Center Facebook page. Next Wednesday, the 2026 West Virginia Disability Resource Fair is going to be held 11 to 1, 1418 McCorkle Avenue, Southwest here in Charleston. Nita Hobbs, who is the CEO and Executive Director of the West Virginia Association of Rehabilitation Facilities, joins us in the studios, in the Sherrod Construction Studios this morning. Good morning. Welcome to the show.
5: Glad to be here.
4: Tell us what all you got going on that day.
5: Yeah, we have a disability resource fair. This is our third year that we're doing it. We actually have two going on that day. We have one here in Charleston and one up in Wheeling. So what we're doing is we are connecting people with disabilities with what resources we have in the area. So whether it's their families, their caregivers, or the individuals themselves looking for what can I do. So my organization, we specialize in helping people find a job, but we often find that employment's just the start, right? Life is the journey. So we are bringing together 25 exhibitors from around the Charleston area and their organizations who provide things like benefits, counseling, financial counseling, music therapy, traveling with a disability, vacation support, things like that. So we are really taking the great organizations that we have here in the Charleston area and hosting this free event to show our community what we've got going on and what resources they have.
4: What's the biggest misconception that you all deal with folks with disabilities?
5: Definitely what constitutes a disability, right? So we all see visible disabilities, but disability can be a wide range of things. Substance use disorder here in West Virginia is a big one, of course. That's considered a disability. Anxiety, diabetes. So a lot of times somebody might be dealing with a disability and you don't even know. Partial hearing loss can be a disability. So it's really just thinking about, not the disability as, some strange thing out here, and realizing that your friends, your neighbors, your family, most people have a disability. Here in West Virginia, we have the highest rate of disability in the nation. 1 in 3 of our community members have a disability.
4: One in three.
5: Yeah, it's huge. And then we also have the highest rate of unemployment in the nation of those people with disabilities. So that's, of course, where my nonprofit comes in. We're like, hey, we've got these people who want to work. There's a job shortage or a worker shortage crisis out there. Let's go ahead and let's let's get people jobs and put people who want to work to work.
4: And they can

0: do so many different things. Mm-hmm. I mean, there's no limit as to what these folks can do, right?
1: Yeah, and that's another misconception. That's a good point to bring up. Sometimes employers think that, you know, hiring somebody with a disability might be really expensive, you know, in terms of accommodations, you know, or a big investment. A lot of times it's just shifting your training a little bit. Mm-hmm. And so most of the accommodations to be able to employ somebody with a disability, there's no cost at all. It's just kind of helping your staff understand, you know, hey, they might need a little bit more instruction or approach this task a little bit differently. It's definitely capable workers out there who really want to contribute to the community.
0: Talk about the partnerships with the businesses, because that is so important that you have some, you know, some businesses that are willing to step, because I mean, somebody's got to write the paychecks, you know what I mean? So talk about those partnerships with businesses and how important they are.
1: Yeah, so I work with 23 nonprofits across the state who employ people with disabilities. I help them do business with state agencies, so we're out there more than you think. We do janitorial and grounds maintenance at rest areas. We have wood shops that make survey stakes for the departments of highways. We do water cooler delivery. Really, if there is a product or a service that we're able to provide, we do it, and we put our people to work. So those are the organizations that I really try to empower, mm-hmm. and make sure that we are highlighting everything that they are able to do. So they specialize in, we call it vocational rehabilitation, and basically all that means is employment support. So it's not just getting someone a job, but it's also making sure that they have the little things that they need to be successful. And it can be so much as, okay, I have a paycheck now. What do I do with it? Mm-hmm. So WV Able is a great partner. They're a savings account to help, you know, people navigate. Maybe I want to keep my Social Security benefits, or maybe I want to get off my Social Security benefits. How do I have a savings account, and how do I navigate that?
0: Talking with Anita Hobbs again, the Dave Allen Show on 580 Live is brought to you in part by Morgan & Morgan. With more than $20 billion recovered, they believe that when you're injured, you deserve more. Morgan & Morgan, America's largest injury law firm. And, you know, I in a past life in state government, worked in our office. There was a gentleman that came in, you know, to do some of the janitorial services and whatever. And he was someone that would kind of fall into this category. We had to tell him a couple times, you know, you don't really need to work so hard. You know, typical state government employee, by the way. No, he wasn't. No, but I mean, we would say, you know, and I won't mention the gentleman's name, but he would come in and he cleaned our office, whatever. We would say, you know, we really appreciate everything you're doing, but we don't need to do this like every time. And he just wanted, and my point in saying all this is he just wanted to do a good job.
1: Yeah, we find that a lot of our individuals, so the organizations that you might be familiar with here in Charleston would be Goodwill of the Summit, mm-hmm. SW Resources, and Job Squad. So they were probably employing that worker talking about. Mm-hmm. And there's so much pride there, right? Working at the Capitol Complex, I get to go into Building 1 and make sure that it's beautiful for all of the visitors who come to West Virginia and get a good impression of our state. So there's definitely a lot of pride and enthusiasm there. And I actually have a funny story if you want to hear one of our workers at the Capitol Complex. So my contract manager was doing a scope of work. So, you know, you do thing every year, you have to redo the contract. And sometimes it's counting trash cans, right? Mm-hmm. Because you're making sure that you've got all the T's crossed and I's dotted and all of that. So he goes through this big building and counts all the trash cans and is talking to the gentleman who does the janitorial work there, who happened to have autism. And so, you know, he says, okay, well, there's 120 trash cans total. And the individual says, no, there's 121. And my contract worker says, well, I don't know. I just went through and counted them all. And so then they went floor by floor. Okay, well, on floor one, I had this many, and they went through and checked them, and sure enough, my employee had miscounted how many trash cans there were. So that's the kind of level of investment and enthusiasm that we're talking about whenever you just give somebody an opportunity.
0: And at this event, and again, it's 1418 McCorkle Avenue Southwest. What is that building? I mean,
1: So it's Job Squad.
0: Okay.
1: They do mail fulfillment service and warehousing, mm-hmm. and it is in that same complex with the Captain Holstein's in it.
0: Okay. Yeah.
1: Yeah. Yeah. Okay. So everybody
0: just want to make sure in West Virginia, sometimes honest, we're not big on addresses. It's where Long John Silver's used to be or something like that. That's the kind of thing.
1: Exactly.
0: So everybody knows where Captain Holstein's is, so I just want to make sure people knew where it was. Do they need to sign up ahead of time as far as to attend? I mean, not to be a vendor, but to attend.
1: Yeah, not to attend. We've got information on Facebook, so you know, you can go and double check. It's August 5th, 11 to 1. There is free food there, so come have a little working lunch, meet some good exhibitors, learn about what you can do for you and your family, but definitely don't have to RSVP ahead of time.
0: And what about the exhibitors? Are you still accepting exhibitors? Or
1: are all full. We were, like I said, it's a warehouse space, so we had room for 25 exhibitors, and we are fully booked here in Charleston, and we have 10 exhibitors up in the Wheeling location. So definitely wherever you are in West Virginia, we've got a good event for you to come see. So if you are an exhibitor who is interested, keep an eye out for next year, and we'll make sure to get you on the list.
0: What about, you talked about some of the larger businesses here in Charleston. What do you need from them? I mean, if they maybe they just want information, maybe they're not able to attend this event. Can you go with your group? Can you sit down at some with a larger employer and say, look, we think we may be able to help you? Is that something that you do?
1: Oh, yes, of course. We call that competitive integrated employment. And all of that means is that we are taking people who might work at our great organizations like Job Squad or Goodwill, and then we work with big businesses in the community like Giant Eagle, and we place people to work there. So definitely, if you're a business here in Charleston and you are struggling to find employees, we probably have somebody that we could help you out. So we're always open to partnerships. You can reach out to my organization, which is WARF, the West Virginia Association of Rehabilitation Facilities, or Job Squad, where the event is hosted.
0: All right. Give us the Facebook page. And I know you just did it, but I want to make sure people know where they can get the information on social media.
1: Yep. So it is the 2026 Disability Resource Fair Southern location is where you will find you will find that.
0: And you're located at this event's going to be from 11 to 1. And you said there's going to be lunch provided. 1418 McCorkle Avenue Southwest, in the same complex here where Captain Holstein is here in Charleston. And I think it's great that you're doing this. I mean, really do. Hats off to you and your organization for doing this. It's really good work. It's very important work as well.
1: Thank you. There's so many resources out there. We just want to show people what Charleston has to offer.
0: All right. It is all, again, next Wednesday, August the 5th, 11 to 1, 1418 McCorkle Avenue Southwest. Nita Hobbs, appreciate you being here. Thanks a lot.
1: Thank you.
0: Hang out with me here just 1 second. We got about 27 minutes away from 10. But Dave Allen Show on 580 Live brought to you in part by Huston's Pizza, the Huston's July special. 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

Welcome back to the show. We got about 24 minutes away from 10 o'clock on a Thursday morning. 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Ryan Nicholson is in charge of things. I want to mention this. Friends from the West Virginia Lottery are on their way here. One of them, I'm told, is on crutches, so it may take her a little while to get in the building. we'll talk to those folks coming up here momentarily. I do want to remind you that 1 week from this evening over at the Willow Events Center, that's located at 1706 Greenbrier Street in Charleston, up near Capitol High, Mountaineer, the voice of the Mountaineers, Tony Caridi, is coming in for Inside the Huddle. It is a benefit for the United Way of Central West Virginia. Doors are going to open about 5:30. Hotline with Weekly and Coop. Of course, they'll be broadcasting live from there. They're going to do tailgate food. They got silent and live auctions, and a chance for you to appear on a broadcast with Tony Caridi. Now, ticket packages are available for individuals, groups, and corporate sponsors. Every dollar raised will benefit the United Way of Central West Virginia. It's a great event. Talked to Tony about it the other day. We'll try to have Tony on the show to talk about it as we get a little bit closer. For tickets and information, you can visit unitedwaycwv.org, unitedwaycwv.org. And it's brought to you by United Bank in conjunction with the WCHS Network and also the Charleston Gazette Mail. So looking forward to seeing everybody up there, getting ready to talk a little Mountaineer football with Inside the Huddle. That event is coming up next week, and just was putting together some information. If you're a Herd fan, and again, you can be fans of both, let's keep that in mind, the Paint the Capital City Green event is going to be happening in Charleston, up at the West Virginia International Jaeger Airport at the Belknap Flight School. And that is going to be happening toward the end of August. And so I was kind of putting together some information about that. So we'll be giving you that information on that coming up maybe on tomorrow's show. I'll get some more info on that. That's always a big event. It sells out every year. And so we're looking forward to seeing everybody up there for that. Coming up later today, Metro News Midday with 13 News and Tonight Live anchor Amanda Barron and me, powered by Selango Law. U.S. Attorney for the Southern District, Mark Capito, is going to join us in studio today. Multifest is happening next week in Charleston. We'll get into that. State Republican Party Chair Josh Holstein is going to stop by. The question remains, and there's so many nuances to this sort of thing, about the Elliot Pritt situation, the delegate from Fayette County who resigned from office but did not resign on the ballot, and what's going to happen with that. I know Secretary of State Chris Warner has weighed in on that. There's so many different things that go into this. It's not as simple as what you might think. So we'll talk to Josh Holstein about that. Some folks from the Wheeling Chamber of Commerce are going to stop in. And we're going to head down south, down to my homeland, down to Logan County, talk to the mayor of the town of Man, John Feckety, about some big weekend stuff that they've got going on there. Hoppy Kirch will drop the new commentary. It's a good one. It's a good one. If you didn't get a chance to hear it on the air this morning, go to wvmetronews.com and you can actually read it. Jeff Jenkins will be here with the news and, of course, Open Line West Virginia. Metro News Midday, powered by Selango Law, with 13 News and Tonight Live anchor Amanda Barron and me coming up at noon today. Now, on this show tomorrow, it's Friday, meaning Angie Gillenwater from the Kanawha Charleston Humane Association will stop by with this week's Adopt Me, Please Pet of the Week, brought to you by Almost Heaven Interiors. Jim Strawn will stop by the studio tomorrow, because tomorrow is the final Live on the Levee of the season. Made the decision a couple years ago to wrap it up a little bit early, and tomorrow it's basically a Taylor Swift tribute that's going to be held tomorrow. Jimbo's got all the information. He'll join us coming up on the show tomorrow. I did want to throw this out there. There was a post, and I'm going to get into this tomorrow with Angie Gillenwater from the Kanawha Charleston Humane Association, but they did a post on social media, and it I think it was maybe Tuesday, or I saw it yesterday morning, and They're having this issue up there with people just dropping off animals at the shelter. And she posted a picture of there were some dogs and cats that were just left in cages at the shelter. This is a good and a bad thing at the same time. On one hand, you're trying to do the right thing. We realize that

0: by bringing them to the shelter. But on the other hand, if you just drop them off in the middle of the night and you have them in a cage and people don't know where they came from, what their medical history is, there's just got to be a better way to do it. Again, it's kind of a double-edged sword. Yeah, you took it to the shelter, but not during their hours of operation, so the staff couldn't come out and ask you questions. Well, you know, why are you surrendering this dog or cat? Does it have its vaccines? There's just so many different questions that go into that. And so we're going to get into that with Angie coming up on the show tomorrow. We're still waiting on our friends from the West Virginia Lottery, so I don't know where they are. But as soon as we get them, we'll bring them in studio. All right, Ryan, we're going to have to pivot here for just a little bit. So we're going to take the commercial break early, and we'll see if we can round up our lottery folks when we come back on The Voice of Charleston, WCHS.
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0: Welcome back to the show. I mentioned the Adopt Me Please Pet of the Week from the Kanawha Charleston Humane Association. 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We do that every Friday at 9:06. 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Homes to hospitals, classrooms to commercial spaces. They can do it all. They're located at 516 D Street in South Charleston. We'll talk about the West Virginia Lottery here for a moment. We have our good friends, Carrie Blankenship and Katie Smith Briggs. I'm getting used to the hyphenation on your name there, Katie. So
8: that's right. I'm still getting used to it also.
0: Well, your email, I think, still says Smith.
8: Says Katie Smith, and then below it is in my signature, it says Katie Smith Briggs. Because if we change it, like IT, it's this whole thing.
0: Oh, I know. I know how IT is.
8: So, you know, plus, I mean, I kind of like being a Smith. I kind of like being one of 40 bajillion people, so, you know.
0: Title with the lottery? What's your title?
8: I'm the public relations and drawing manager.
0: All right, and Carrie, what is your title with the lottery?
9: Promotions manager.
0: Okay, and, you know, it looks like you two may have had, like, a little falling out with each other. I mean, did you have to break her leg, Carrie? Come on.
9: We're both driving around handicapped. I need two knee replacements.
0: Okay.
9: And she, we don't know what's wrong with her.
8: We don't know.
9: You know.
8: I'm on crutches.
9: We call you in the office now? Because she has a wheelchair. We couldn't get it down here to the studio today.
0: I think it's that Pittsburgh Pirates gear you're wearing.
9: Maybe.
0: I think that's what the problem
8: they
0: is.
8: They call me Mrs. Hawking.
9: I can hear her humming down the hallway in her wheelchair.
0: I think if we got you some Reds gear, you'd be much better off.
8: Oh, yes, no way. Reds. If you got me Reds gear, I would not even be able to move either knee. Right now, I can move one knee.
0: All right, I'm turning your mic off. Carrie, you guys did a release yesterday, and it was about the recent

0: successes of the West Virginia Lottery. I mean, it's been a good year. It's been a good several years, but I mean, specifically this year's been really good.
1: It was really good. It was I think it was $1.33 billion. I don't have my notes in
0: front of me, but that's fine.
1: Yeah, it's been a really good year, and you know, I can't wait to hear the final number, like to add to our like our transfers with our proceeds and stuff, because it's been $13.7 billion since the lottery was created in 1986, and so just happy to add to that.
2: Well, I think all the things we've been doing for the 40th, and not to mention we've had some big jackpot runs too, which doesn't hurt, although it just got hit.
1: Yeah.
2: Well, Powerball's still climbing.
1: Powerball's at $707 million.
2: So, I mean, that's pretty good.
1: Friday.
0: I mean, well, and that's the when I had when I reached out to you guys, I said, because I was noticing that, you know, the jackpots were starting to go up a little bit, but one of the big jackpots was hit, as you said, right?
1: Mega Millions was hit. It was hit at $800 million in Florida.
2: I don't know if it was a one ticket.
1: I think it was a single ticket that was won in Florida, and then we've had several winners actually, you know, in the last year. And this is actually a local draw game. It's called Cash 25. It's one of our in-state draw games. In the last year, we have had almost 30 people win the top prize in that, which is $25,000.
0: Right.
1: That is crazy. Well,
2: it's awesome. It's got good odds.
1: Yeah.
2: Too. And I mean, it's a West Virginia game, so you're just
0: playing against West Virginians.
2: Just playing against West Virginians.
1: Yeah.
0: What's new with the lottery? You guys got anything new coming up?
1: West Virginia State Fair.
2: That's right, okay. Baby. We are in fair mode.
0: Okay, that's coming up because August is first is what Saturday. So yeah,
1: don't remind me. It's time
0: to start. And you guys, as somebody who worked the state fair when I was in state government for a number of years, I mean, you guys have a huge presence at the state fair. I mean, your own building and everything, right?
2: We do, and we're excited about it. We've got some changes that we've made this year, and some things we're taking back to what we had done years ago.
1: Back to our roots.
2: We're doing a board game. We've changed up Lottery Day.
1: Lotteropoly.
2: We moved it back to when I started, 29 summers ago, where we were just there for 2 days under a tent. You know, now we're there the entire duration of the fair. And we're doing a board game on Monday for a lottery day.
0: Okay, to explain how that's going to work.
2: The Lotteropoly. Well, it's kind of a mix of Monopoly and Chutes and Ladders.
1: And Sorry a little bit. It's kind of just a combination.
2: We just kind of created it on our own, but it's going to be fun. Dave, if you want to come down on Monday and play, you should come down. And play.
1: I mean, we got giant dice.
2: Giant dice. You get to pick, before you roll your dice, which road you want to take, the riskier road or the less, and...
0: It sounds like it could be a lot of fun.
2: I think we had fun playing it as we were testing it out.
1: It was exciting because since I have been at the lottery, our lottery day game has been this big giant iPad, kind of like a Plinko, drop and win.
0: Mm-hmm.
1: And this is fully literally getting back to, you know, a board game and playing and stuff like that. And
2: extended play.
1: And yes, and I'm kind of excited for that. You know, I know that some people are going to miss the drop and win and the excitement with that, but this is just something different. And I kind of feel like since we were doing our back to our roots, that this was the perfect time to do
0: everything
1: this.
0: Everything that's old is new again, as they say, right?
2: Well, speaking of that, we are bringing back our VIP second chance drawing we do every day at the fair. So the way you get into that drawing is you win an entry on our prize wheel. And instead of us just drawing a name and saying, congratulations, you won this, the person, they have to be present, but then they get to spin a big wheel, because that's the big thing. When I started the lottery, we had a traditional wheel.
0: Yeah, yeah.
2: Okay, and when we went to digital, we had a lot of people that were upset about that. So they'll get to if they get selected, they get to spin a big, flashy wheel.
0: Okay? I love that.
2: So I think it'll be fun, and they can win concert tickets, WVU or Marshall football tickets, lottery tickets.
0: The things I've seen that you guys have done in the past, people love that old school kind of stuff too. Yep. They like the new stuff, but I mean, when you guys would put that wheel out there and you could spin the wheel, and like every, you know, there was a prize on every one, and I mean, people love that.
1: 24 slots.
2: There's 24 slots on it. So I think that they're gonna enjoy that. Plus, visually, it's fun to watch because we don't know what they're going to win.
1: And the best part is there's new fair food.
2: Well, there's always new fair food.
1: Always new fair food. Yeah. Are you a pickle fan?
0: Yes.
1: Well, they have like dill pickle pizza.
0: I mean.
2: That's not new. But
1: and they put
2: delicious.
1: Doritos on pizza.
0: Okay.
2: Yeah, there's. Okay. See, we're giving you reasons to come to the fair, Dave.
0: Okay, well, you'd have to talk to my
2: lottery
0: boss
2: and then
0: getting
2: the food.
0: Me off the air at that time, because I'm kind of on the air a lot.
1: How about on Saturday?
2: How about we do the show from the fair?

0: talked about it because when he started telling me that it was Cajun, I said, yeah, that's me right there. Yeah. I'm all about
1: the Bloody Mary pickles are
0: they good?
1: No. Yes.
0: He said the biggest sellers are the Kool-Aid pickles.
1: Yeah, I don't know how I feel about that.
0: Yeah, that's what the biggest
1: He's doing a new green apple Kool-Aid or something.
0: Yeah, you mentioned that. Okay. Yeah. Well, all right. We'll get away from pickles here for a moment. No, that's right.
1: I'm hungry.
0: You guys were on a tour sort of as earlier this year. I mean, you went all over. I know a lot of our radio stations were involved in that. That was kind of a little celebration against you, the retro thing. You guys, what'd you call it again? You had a
1: back
0: name.
1: To our roots tour. We're still on it's it, still, big dog.
2: We're still on the tour. We're just taking
0: just call
2: a little
0: me big dog.
1: I did. You want to be a little dog instead?
2: Yeah, the tour is taking a pause for the fair, and then because we just had two events this week in the Beckley and Princeton area. And then as soon as the fair wraps up, we're going to be heading to Barbersville.
1: And Montgomery.
2: And then the tour rolls on until October.
0: Mm-hmm.
2: So
1: Through October,
2: the end of October. Before Halloween.
0: How was the tour? I mean, how's it been?
2: It's been great.
1: Great. I like it because we're getting to go to a lot of these smaller communities where, so we went to Cowan, for example. We went to the Leslie's Walmart, and that's the only place to go in Cowan for pretty much anything. And so that was kind of...
0: I've been there.
1: Yep. Yeah. And I used to go to church camp in Cowan, so everybody would always talk about the Walmart. And so it's been kind of cool to kind of just see these different,
2: community hubs
1: and things like that. And there we were at a I don't remember the name of it, but I think it was in Clarksburg, and they went all out for
2: it. Rollins Market.
1: Yes, and they went all out for
2: it. Great.
1: They did samples. They had this pasta sauce that somebody makes called Uncle Frankie's. And I'm telling you what, I'm not a big sauce person, and I just ate that whole sample. I was like,
0: you just slammed it.
1: It was vodka sauce. It was so good. I went in and bought two bottles.
2: Well, the retailers have been getting into it too. So a lot of them dressing up for the 80s. And I mean, it is fun. I like a good theme.
0: Well, and I remember when I had you guys on the midday show and you brought me the costume.
2: Oh, yeah,
0: and
2: right.
0: And that final hour's on Metro News Television. So I was all out because I am from the 80s. Yeah.
2: Me too. I was in. A majority of my childhood was the 80s.
0: I wasn't going to say anything about your age, but you're younger than I am. So, but
2: I'm not much younger.
0: Okay.
2: So we're in that same. This one, this
1: I
2: one
1: have nothing to contribute.
0: Yeah,
1: at the 80s.
0: Yeah, but you see who's walking on crutches, don't you?
2: That's right.
0: Right.
2: That's right.
0: It's, can't. Make
1: I have no words.
2: But it's been fun. We've enjoyed it. I think our players have the t-shirts alone. I mean, I know we got you a shirt. We got you a press kit.
0: Uh huh.
2: But the t-shirts are fantastic.
0: Yeah. Mm-hmm.
2: So
0: they're very popular.
1: I do. There is one thing I do want to stress. We have all these events that we're doing and all these promotions and all, Powerball and things like that. But I would not, I think it's safe that we always need to say play responsibly.
0: Yeah,
1: you need 100%. To have fun playing, and we love to have fun too. But you need to, let's be smart about our decisions that we're making and playing.
2: It only takes one ticket.
0: Yeah. Yep. That's right. I mean,
2: play within your means, but have fun.
1: Yeah.
0: That's very good advice.
2: It is good advice.
0: Six away from Tim and Dave Allen Show on 580 Live, brought to you in part by Pinnacle Consultants. 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And one thing I think we need to talk about too is we talk about all the fun that goes along with the West Virginia Lottery. And of course, we said play responsibly. We get that. But all of the good things that come out of the West Virginia Lottery and the things that the lottery games fund and have been funding since the 1980s.
2: Tourism is funded through the West Virginia Lottery.
1: State Park Improvement.
2: State Park
1: fund.
2: Improvement. Seniors. Meals on Wheels, veterans.
1: Education, of course.
2: Higher education and for our universities and also for schools, for the School Building Authority. And, all that money and a lot of the things that you see, there's touch points in every community that you can see that was lottery.
0: Mm-hmm.
2: And with 40 years of doing that, I feel, it makes us proud to work for the lottery because I like to think of us as fundraisers to a degree, even though we don't determine where that money goes. Mm-hmm. We play a role in it.
0: Yeah.
2: And it does a lot of good.
0: It does a lot of good. I mean, it really, really does. And I don't know when we've had acting director David Bradley in the past. Maybe you guys know this. What's the dollar amount? Do you have a dollar amount going back 40 years?
1: $13.7 billion.
0: Of course you do. You read $13.7 billion has gone back.
1: And that number is actually probably even higher now because we just wrapped up our fiscal year 2026.

0: Mm-hmm.
1: So we're
2: higher now than what it was when we were here last time because we finally have all the numbers. Because we just, like,
0: I think they're still trying, they're still working on that actual, like, you know, because there's all kinds of math things that make my head hurt. But so, yeah, so at least it's, so it's 13.7 billion. That number's probably a little bit higher now. And we, it's just, I mean, it's kind of cool to see because, you know, I was from West Virginia, raised here, lived here, went to college here, then moved and went away and went out of state. And then getting to come back and work for this agency and kind of see things. And we're trying to do things to make people want to stay here, you know, make it a place people want to call home and, you know, add to its beauty. And so it's kind of cool for me having that perspective to, you know, get to be proud of what we're doing. So.
1: And we have fun.
3: And we have fun. One thing
1: we're
3: about
1: the fun. We're the fun.
0: We're the dynamic duo.
3: The fun girls. I mean, there's no doubt about it. You guys always have fun, and it's constantly changing with the lottery too. And I know that now that we're in everything's in the I mean, it's been this way for some time, but now it's with online stuff, and that's that the iGames and all that stuff is really really taken off.
2: It is, and I think there's still probably a large portion of our players that maybe haven't taken advantage of that level with loyalty. So just a reminder to scan your ticket, you know, sign up for the app,
0: build the
2: scan
0: points.
2: Those tickets, build the points before you toss it in the trash, because we have drawings going on all the time. One that they can get into is that $1 million.
0: There's a $1 million
2: the 40th anniversary drawing we're going to do, where you could get into that.
0: As part of our 40th anniversary, you know, they're giving out 2.7 million in prizes on through the app. This year.
3: Through the app alone. Through the app alone.
0: Yeah, yep. Correct.
3: And you can go to your app store, the website. And,
0: yes.
3: And
0: you can like go to, app. I believe it's back up on Google Play now. And if it's not, it should be. But if you have an Android, you can go to our website and they have a step-by-step of how to download it. And then, of course, you can go to the app store for an iPhone. And it's very easy setup. And there's a 24-hour helpline as well.
3: Yep.
0: So very if important. There's issues, people can call that. And Don't probably ask me because I'm not very technologically savvy and I'm not sure that I could really help you out a whole bunch. But
2: we can get you to a person.
0: We'll get you someone who can
2: help you. We'll send him.
3: You're
2: to
3: not him. The guy, but you know the guy.
2: We do. Right. We know the guy.
3: All right, real quick, because I have to start to wrap this up. I want to ask you: have there been any like really big winners in West Virginia here recently? I mean,
2: yeah, we just had.
0: There was a $2 million winner that just recently was claimed, and we had a it was $50,000, and then they bought the power play, so I think it went up to $200,000, and that was actually on the app.
3: Okay, there you go.
0: So, yeah.
3: All right, so you guys are going to be at the State Fair. That's your next big project that you're working on, and so we invite you to stop by.
0: Carrie got me a golf cart. I can drive around since I'm injured.
3: Nice.
0: Yes.
3: Nice. She's going to milk this thing for all it's worth. All right, guys, I appreciate you being here. Carrie and Katie, the fun girls, appreciate it from the West Virginia Lottery.
2: State
3: appreciate
2: Fair,
3: you
2: August 13th through the 22nd.
3: There you go. Be there, Dave.
2: All right.
3: Looking forward to seeing you guys there. All right, coming up on the show tomorrow, Jim Strawn, the final live on the levee of the season, and he'll talk about that, plus Angie Gillenwater from the Kanawha Charles Humane Association will be stopping by with this week's Adopt Me, Please Pet of the Week, brought to you by Almost Heaven Interiors. Wilson and Meadows coming up with Talkline 1006. I'll be back later today with Metro News Midday with 13 News and Tonight Live anchor Amanda Barron. Producer Ryan Nicholson, thank you so much. Have yourself a great Thursday. Enjoy this nice weather. See you later today. Until then, have fun and love somebody.

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1: From ABC News, I'm Sherry Preston. A new gauge of the prices we're paying, in part because of the war. The inflation gauge favored by the Fed shows prices 3.7% higher in June than they were a year ago. Here's ABC's Elizabeth Schulze.
2: We are seeing oil prices spike again as the war escalates. The national average for a gallon of gas now $4.08. That's back where it was in June before the ceasefire was announced. A year ago, about a dollar lower than this. And a new estimate this morning from Moody's Analytics shows that the typical American household has now spent an extra $672 in gas, diesel, home heating, and jet fuel expenses combined since the start of the Iran war.
1: The nation's economy growing from April to June.

0: at an annual rate of just 1.5%. However, stocks are bouncing back this morning after the Dow had its worst day in more than a year on Wednesday. Overnight, U.S. forces striking again and Iran aiming at bases housing U.S. troops as the relative lull in fighting appears over. ABC's Rachel Scott is at the White House.
1: Israeli Prime Minister Benjamin Netanyahu, who launched this war with the U.S., issuing this warning in an interview with our Lindsay Davis.
2: If Iran does strike Israel, how will you respond?
3: I think they'll make a terrible mistake and will respond very, very forcefully.
1: Netanyahu has also been less optimistic than President Trump that a deal with Iran could ultimately be reached.
0: Republican Senator John Cornyn saying on his way into the Capitol today he's no closer to getting confirmation that the $1.8 billion anti-weaponization fund and protections for the Trump family from audits set up by the IRS will be scrapped. He says he needs that before he will vote to confirm Todd Blanche as the next attorney general. Actor George Clooney now says he and his family were among the hundreds of thousands of people who had to evacuate in France ahead of raging wildfires. Dow's up 370. This is ABC News.
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6: Good morning, 10:03 in the capital city, 69 degrees, lots of sunshine in downtown Charleston, low humidity today. It's 69 degrees, Metro News AccuWeather, the forecast says partly sunny today, high 81. Good morning to you. I'm Jeff Jenkins. In the news, a preliminary hearing scheduled for this hour in Cabell County Magistrate Court in a triple murder case. 39-year-old Joshua Deal was arrested earlier this month and charged with the stabbing deaths of his ex-wife, Sean Deal, and her two teenage children. Joshua Deal allegedly killed the three at their home in Lesage. He's the ex-husband, but also lived there. Now, Deal was hospitalized after the incident, claiming a masked man entered the home and attacked all four people in the house, but he was charged with three counts of murder. Cabell County Magistrate Kim Wolf scheduled to have a preliminary hearing at 10:30 this morning in Huntington. Kanawha County Sheriff Joe Crawford says the $6,000+ the department's getting in unclaimed property funds from the state treasurer's office will go for equipment and training. State Treasurer Larry Pack presented the check to Sheriff Crawford during a Wednesday ceremony. That money comes from the firearms auction sale in June in Pack's office. The Kanawha County Commission will choose from one of three nominees to be the next county commissioner. Those names will come from the Kanawha County Republican Executive Committee. The committee receiving applications now through midnight August 4th. County GOP Chair Donna Carruthers explains what the county commission will do with the three names when they get them to
7: The longest running county commissioner, which will be Ben Salango, will get to strike the first name. Then Commissioner Tennant will get to strike the second name, and then basically it's a process of elimination.
6: County Commission meets later in August. The Kanawha County Emergency Ambulance Authority teaming up with the American Red Cross today for a community blood drive. It's underway now until 1:30 this afternoon at the Ambulance Authority headquarters on Brook Street, right across the street from Gomart Ballpark. Contractors working for the City of Charleston are on several city streets as part of this summer's repaving program. Charleston Mayor Amy Schuler Goodwin set to talk about it at 1 o'clock today along Oakwood Road. News time is 10:05, and this is 580 WCHS.
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2: Partly sunny, high 81 today. Clear tonight, low 58. Enjoy that. Mostly sunny tomorrow, high 84. Times of clouds and sun on Saturday, high 84. Currently 69 degrees at WCHS.
3: Coming up this morning on Metro News Talk Line, what happened to all the money for the school clothing voucher program? Also, are the machines becoming sentient? Maybe. 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
3: 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David Morgantown, TJ is in Charleston. And you are listening in on one of our great radio affiliates in and around the state of West Virginia or watching in on the Metro News TV app, Facebook Live, and YouTube. We appreciate that as well. Gang's all here. Kyle Wiggs handling the phones for us this morning. Jake Link is on the video stream. You can be part of the program at 800-765-TALK, 800-765-8255, or you can text the show at 304-TALK-304. Coming up, we'll talk to Barber County Delegate Chris Phillips, get an update on the flood recovery efforts. Governor Morrissey was in Weston yesterday. They do have a grocery store reopened there. Also, we'll talk to Jeremy Slayton, Dominion Energy, about the proposed gas-fired power plant in Grant County. And later, author Guy Morris will join us. He's got a new book out, Surviving the AI Tsunami. We'll talk about surviving the AI tsunami coming up. That's in the second hour. Say good morning to TJ Meadows in the Charleston bunker awaiting said tsunami. Good morning, sir.
8: Good morning. I'm in a bit of a foul mood this morning, so let me go ahead and apologize for that. I-64 on the drive in from the Greater Taze Metroplex. It's ice skate camp week, as you know, David. Got the girls in the car with me. And road work is the sign, right? Mm-hmm. Left two lanes closed. 2 miles ahead.
3: Uh-oh.
8: What are people doing? They're merging at the sign. And you've got that driver, Black Expedition, whoever you are, that wants to stay in the left lane and go slow so the rest of us can't proceed to the merge point. All of this, a 15-minute delay, and guess what? Somebody left the signs up. There wasn't even road work. Everybody just starts, as they see it, starts taking off full tilt. And my girls look at me and like, why you have such a face, Dad? I'm like, girls, I don't even want to get into it. I may say something I'm not allowed to say in front of you. So that's my morning, sir.
3: So not only, I thought we were going to go down the road of zipper merge. There was not even any place to zipper merge.
8: Yeah. Somebody left the signs up. But, had the zipper merge been employed correctly, it would not have mattered. It would not have mattered because people would have clearly seen that there's no traffic. So what are we doing? At the very first sign, we're all getting in the right lane. Well, most of us aren't. Some of us aren't. Some of us know how to drive. So that was my morning. Thank you. I just had to get that out. Public service announcement. If you have not heard of the zipper merge, please do me a favor. Do me a solid. Google it and follow it. And we'll all be a little less stressed on the highway as a result.
3: Steam release starting a day early. T TJ Charleston, David Morgantown. Kanawha County Delegate Kaylee Young's probably reconsidering taking this up on our request to come on the show this morning. She joins us via Zoom this morning. Morning, Kayla.
9: Good morning. Thoughts and prayers, TJ.
8: I'm just, it's a lifelong crusade, Kayla. What can I say? It's a lifelong crusade.
9: Good luck.
8: Zipper merge. Yeah.
3: That was not what we wanted to talk to you about, no. But if you have any thoughts on zipper merge, you're welcome to share them today.
9: Don't.
3: What we did want to talk to you about was a question that I have not been able to get an answer to. I've talked to several people. I know, TJ, I'm sure you've talked to several people as well. Everybody is perplexed at how the school clothing voucher program has run out of money. Friend of the program and my mother's favorite reporter, Amelia Nicely, reporting that the governor's office says after 52,000 children in West Virginia applied for the school clothing assistance program, the funds ran out Monday night. Kayla, any explanation?
9: I wish I had an explanation. I'm also perplexed. It feels fishy. I don't want to say there's foul play, but it's very weird, right? The program opened 20 days late. It's, I think, a little over $11 million. It used to be about $17 million. So I'm not sure why the dollar amount went down. I think it went down about a year ago. It's not like we have any less need for it, but it seems like it's gone down. And yeah, it ran out after a week. I find it hard to believe.
8: What recourse do you as a delegate have, or what recourse does the legislature have to audit what is going on here?
9: So we can ask for information. I know that the health committee has been asking for information, and it takes quite a while to get that information to figure out what's going on. We can also call them up during interim sessions. If none of that goes well, we can subpoena. Hopefully it won't come to that, but I know a lot of us want answers. It's not just me. This is a bipartisan effort to figure out how to solve this problem. I mean, I hope the governor, it's TANF funding, so it's a federal block grant. He can just move more money over there. I don't get it.
3: Yeah, that's the question I keep coming back to. The legislature, you all, approved the budget, $177 million for TANF, based off what the governor asked for. If there is a structural problem, so be it. You all need to fix that in January. But as of today, TANF's funded. So I keep getting the same answer that you gave. Perplexed. People were perplexed.
9: Yeah, so we authorized the funding, like you said, because it's federal funding. It's not even state funding, and it's a large pot of money. It's a block grant, so they can use it as they see fit. I agree. It's very perplexing, and I don't know how that many people applied for the program, and it ran out so quickly. And there's still money in there. They can do more.
8: There seems to be, between the legislature and the Morrissey administration, this constant struggle, this constant clash around the power of the purse, which I think most people traditionally would agree that belongs to the legislature. With that said, when you all do the next budget bill, do instances like this make you want to be more methodical and specifically codify what money is spent on what program and not just putting it into certain buckets?
9: Without a doubt. And the budget is a very long document. It's a very weird process how we do it. But we absolutely, I think, want to put tighter strings on things because of things like this, things that we don't anticipate happening. I think the Constitution would also agree that the legislature's job is the power of the purse. That's not the administrative job. So it's up to us. And I think we should be more methodical about how we tighten those strings just to make sure that the money is going where we're saying it's going. The governor does have some ability to move things around up to a certain percentage amount. When we had some issues with DHHR in the past, we changed that to say you can only move X amount of dollars or X percentage from fund to fund because they were doing kind of whatever they wanted. We have stepped that back a little bit. We might have to reinstate it because there is this clash here, and I don't understand why.
3: Talking to Kanawha County Delegate Kayla Young. Kayla, another aspect of this I was thinking about and had a conversation with. We're talking about clothes for kids. That's a very important. Yep. But also, and I hadn't thought of it in this context, maybe you have, you're a mom with kids. Clothes are very important for kids going to school and staying in school and being successful in school. And as a 40-year-old dude, I dress like an out-of-work JV football coach. It's not something I even thought about until it was put into that context. So here we are, you know, to bring it back to education. This is a part of the educational success and part of the educational formula, if you will.
9: It absolutely is. We want kids to have dignity and to feel good about themselves. It matters that you're coming to school with some confidence. And it's $200. That's not going to get you very far with the price of everything these days. But it really does help kids that don't have access to things otherwise. A new pair of shoes can make or break somebody, especially an athlete.
8: If the program has ran out of money, is there any mechanism in place for us to measure the shortfall of children who have not been served and are without the things that you talk about right now?
9: Yeah, so the only mechanism that I know of is just comparing it to years past. Previously, okay, we were able to serve over 80,000 children, but this year it was only 51,000. And kids that are foster kids or in kinship care, they automatically receive it. Everybody else has to apply. So I don't know how else to measure it otherwise, but we know there is still significant need remaining for, you know, clothes, food, everything.
3: Delegate Kayla Young is joining us from Kanawha County, a friend of the program, Amelia Nicely, all over this story with the TANF funding and the clothing vouchers. If I may ask you another question on a unrelated subject, we've been talking a lot about ALPRs or Flock cameras. Flock's the brand that produces these cameras. Have you had a lot of discussion about this yet? I've heard some stuff. Delegate Hansen, I think, has a bill he's going to introduce in the legislature. Republican Chris Rose has some things in the Senate. Have you given this much thought, or what are you hearing from constituents about these automated license plate readers?
9: Yeah, I have given it a lot of thought. So I represent Charleston, South Charleston, some unincorporated areas, and some of St. Albans. And St. Albans, I think, has a resolution to say that they're against them entirely. Charleston and South Charleston haven't touched it yet, but we've seen it all over the state. I know that our caucus put out a statement saying we're going to work on this. Surveillance is something that I've personally cared about a lot for years. I think I've had bills introduced for years to say that that you need a warrant to get information from these third-party companies. And so I hope that we'll do something. This is not a partisan issue at all. Lots of folks want surveillance and want to uphold the Fourth Amendment to the Constitution. I'm worried about the cameras.
8: I was talking to a lawmaker this morning. This lawmaker's a Democrat in a county that is supporting these initiatives. And I've pushed back on this as well. I've talked about a warrant, and the characterization is, well, we can't get a warrant for this. And my thought is, okay, then that means you don't do it. It seems like there is this characterization that, well, we can't get a warrant because of this, so we should just be allowed to do it. That concerns me. Does that attitude concern you?
9: It concerns me a lot, massively. I think that people's privacy and their surveillance, one, is just fundamentally important to our rights in this country. But I also think it's something that a lot of people don't think about their privacy and their data as currency, right? But everybody else is. And we know companies like Flock and other places, not only are they using it to surveil you, they're selling it. And so I'm very worried about it as well.
3: Are you worried? We're talking to Kayla Young, Kanawha County Delegate. Is it Flock having specifically the data? Is it a third-party company having the data that you're concerned about? Is it, I'm using scare quotes, the government having the data? That which concerns you more? What are you most concerned about?
9: All of it. All of it at all. I think everyone has their own right to privacy. I don't think anyone should be profiting off of it, but it's more than just about money. It's just about having ownership and freedom over yourself. And I don't want to live in a surveillance state.
8: Is there a common ground to be found here? And give me a little rope. I'm spitballing. If there was no storage and I couldn't go back over a period of days and track Dave Wilson or track Kayla Young, if that was absent from the equation, but the technology of Flock or whatever manufacturer was utilized in real time, so there needs to be an officer or somebody sitting somewhere looking at these cameras in real time and monitoring that way, is that a common ground to move forward if there's no database and no overarching record of where people are going?
9: I mean, how would that work, though? Because then if a camera sees a crime being committed and they can't store the data, one, is it going to stop the crime from happening? No, somebody's just going to be watching it. And then two, if there's no storage, then you can't actually like use it as proof of evidence. I'm very against surveillance at all. Even, you know, I don't want to turn into the United Kingdom that has cameras absolutely everywhere. We already have our phones in our pockets that know where we are all the time. It all kind of feels very 1984 to me.
3: Kayla Young is joining us, a Kanawha County Delegate. Hey, before we let you go, Spoke to another delegate this morning and says, you were out in Chicago, maybe still out in Chicago. What are you doing out there?

0: I am. Yeah, I went to a White Sox game the other night. We are here. A lot of lawmakers are here for the National Conference of State Legislators, which is a big bipartisan conference where we get to learn about all different kinds of issues. Lots of talk about AI, data centers, whole nine yards.
1: Great organization, the NCSL. What are you doing going to the White Sox game? Why didn't you go see the Cubbies?
0: Someone got me a ticket, so I didn't get to pick. I did get to go to Second City last night, though, and that was a really good time.
2: Hey, what's the conversation like around data centers out there amongst other lawmakers from other states?
0: It's this exact same conversation we're having, except our bill is so different in 2014 that took away the local control. And so lots of folks have different levers that we don't have access to, but it's a lot of the same overarching conversations of just how do we solve this problem? The technology is moving so quickly. Kind of what do we do? Everybody's having these conversations. Same with AI.
2: Did you get some Chicago style pizza? Authentic
0: Of
2: deep dish?
0: course. Of course. Yes.
2: Nice. Kanawha County Delegate Kayla Young. Kayla, we appreciate you hopping on this morning. Thanks so much. Safe travels.
0: Bye.
2: 304 Talk 304. That's the text line, 800-765 Talk. That's the phone number. Coming up, bottom of the hour, we're going to talk to Delegate Chris Phillips from Barber County, get an update on the flooding. His district also includes Upshur County, and the governor called him out by name during the news conference yesterday. We'll talk about that as well. This is Talk Line from the Encova Insurance Studios.
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5: This is a Bloomberg Money Minute. Better day for stocks today than yesterday. That's thanks in part to optimism about Microsoft. MasterCard, meantime, among those out with better-than-expected quarterly results this morning. Also, fresh report shows core inflation gaining, but only slightly. Amazon Zoox getting the green light to deploy up to 5,000 robotaxis. Its driverless car business will be allowed to commercially deploy vehicles in the U.S. over the next 2 years, thanks to a temporary exemption. Zoox currently operates in Vegas and San Francisco. It's testing in several other cities, Miami, Austin, Phoenix, and Dallas all involved. A watch for bargain airfares to become extinct as airlines adopt AI to change seat prices more quickly by weighing dozens of variables in real time, helping capture more revenue while shrinking price gaps between them and the discounters. That could lead to higher fares on busy routes, but could also result in lower fares on off-peak and lower demand routes. So you might get a cheaper price on some destinations, but might not be where you want to go. Denise Pellegrini, Bloomberg Radio.
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2: Text line 304-TALK 304. Texter says, foster parents here. We applied for and received the clothing voucher a little while back. We received notice Monday from DHS that we now need to provide receipts and spending logs to account for the money. Unfortunately, some of this information may not be attainable. Sure hope we don't have to pay that money back. Seems like a lot of CYA going on at the state level, says the texter.
1: A few thoughts on that. I'd like to know if you've had to provide that in the past. If you have, then there is probably an expectation going forward that you do. Personally, I don't have a problem with an itemized receipt and having to turn that in. I don't think that's a big deal. But if you were given the voucher and there was no such qualification on the money at the time you were given it, Dave, I think it's a little unfair now to come back and say, oh, by the way, you got to provide ABC. That seems like changing the rules in the middle of the game to me.
2: I totally agree with that assessment. And I like to think we're at least semi-plugged in, TJ, to what's going on.
1: Yeah.
2: In all of my years, and they're starting to add up a little bit, I have never heard this program having this problem. I have never experienced this where it's delayed. We don't know. What we don't know after the legislature has allocated the funding for it. What's the problem? I would love a good explanation of what the problem is. That's all. That's all I'm asking right at the moment is give me an explanation of whatever this structural deficit is, what the problem is, and why we're running a deficit. And then we know at least we can fix it. Right now, we don't even know what the problem is.
1: Minus specific details, this feels to me like an effort to open a debate on the welfare state and the programs that we have. That is a perfectly fair debate to have, but that should be had inside the context of a legislative session with lawmakers. Once the funds are allocated, the people have spoken. Their elected representatives have spoken. Trying to reignite the issue, debate on the issue, with the mechanics of the program and the finances of the program seems unfair to me. That's my assessment.
2: And TJ, the legislature allocated it based on what? Your administration's request.
1: Yeah.
2: The time to bring this up would have been last January. And if there is a problem, then it needs to be brought up in the coming January. I'm perplexed by all this. And we're talking about kids' clothing. You've mentioned this how many times?
1: Yeah, I mean, is there some kind of cash flow problem now that is causing all of this? What's the issue? What is the sense of urgency that has developed to the point that you're making that we have to do this now? And you just don't have enough information to tie everything together, so you're left to wonder.
2: Coming up, we're going to talk to Chris Phillips, Barber County Delegate, get an update on the flood recovery efforts there in Central West Virginia. They got a Shop and Save Express opened up this week. At one point, was it Lewis County Commissioner Agnes Queen told us that they didn't even have any grocery stores open earlier this week. They are moving and they are working quickly and they are working hard down in the Central Counties. We'll hear from Delegate Phillips coming up other side of the break. Also, more information on that gas-fired power plant proposed for Grant County. Lots to do. Not necessarily a lot of time to get it all done. This is Talk Line on Metro News, the voice of West Virginia. It is 10:30, time for a news update from the Metro News Radio Network. Let's find out what's happening all across the great state of West Virginia.
10: West Virginia Metro News. I'm Jeff Jenkins. Secretary of State Chris Warner has announced a meeting of the State Election Commission. That meeting set for a week from tomorrow. Warner says the commission will take up two letters that are seeking the disqualification of former Fayette County Delegate Elliot Pritt from the November general election. Pritt resigned his seat in the House of Delegates this week after being charged with federal criminal charges involving a teenage girl, but he's still on the ballot. If you drive through Weston this morning, you'll still see lots of debris piles from last week's floods. The National Guard is picking up that debris, but there's so much that still has to get done. State Adjutant General Jim Seward says the Guard is getting good cooperation in the flood zone.
11: I want to thank their employers and their families, because many of these troops came from other areas of the state, and their employers said go, and their families said go. They might be sleeping in a hotel when they get a chance to sleep.
10: A lot of damage in Weston is near the Robert L. Bland Middle School. Governor Patrick Morrissey says one of the big needs in the flood zones of Upshur and Lewis counties, volunteers.
12: Right now in Upshur and Lewis, we need volunteers. We need construction volunteers to help in a lot of different ways. It's a lot of work that has to be done.
10: The volunteers can check in to distribution centers in both Weston and Buchanan and get assignments on where they can help. Today in West Virginia, it'll be cooler with lower humidity. 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
10: Officials with the West Virginia Lottery say the recently completed fiscal year was a good one. The lottery says total revenues totaled $1.33 billion, which resulted in a transfer of $583 million to the state. Lottery officials say revenues were $58 million more this year than last year. Retailers across the state of West Virginia promoting the upcoming four-day-long sales tax holiday. It begins tomorrow statewide and is geared toward back-to-school items. From the Metro News Anchor Desk, I'm Jeff Jenkins.

0: 304 Talk 304 is the text line, 800-765-8255. That is the phone number. We'll talk about the proposed natural gas-fired power plant up in Grant County coming up about 10 minutes from now. Governor Morrissey was in Lewis County yesterday, was in Weston as flood recovery efforts continue. They've got a grocery store reopened in Weston. Shop and Save reopened earlier this week. Barber County Delegate Chris Phillips got pointed out by name by the governor yesterday for helping out in that effort. He joins us on Metro News Talk Line this morning. Chris, good morning. Thanks for joining us.
1: Morning, Dave. Good to be with you.
0: Absolutely. Glad you could take some time. So, first of all, you were in Weston yesterday. The governor was there. Give us a sense. How's morale and how are the cleanup efforts going?
1: I think morale in the community is good. You know, West Virginia's tough, gritty people, and we're always up for the challenge, but it's a real challenge there. Weston got hit exceptionally hard. First day I drove into town afterward, I couldn't believe the water marks above my truck. But the people there are really pulling together, and everybody's trying to do their part, and we'll get through this one too.
2: Morning, Chris. It's TJ. Thanks for being here. Clearly, not having any open grocery stores is an issue and a hardship. Talk to us about the process to get this Shop and Save Express reopened.
1: It was a all hands on deck effort. Our company, we've got great people all across northern West Virginia, and we had store managers going in at 4 o'clock in the morning to open their store and come down and work extended shifts. Folks working all night, tearing apart refrigeration equipment, power washing, sanitizing, throwing away a lot of product. And it's really a group effort, but we've got a great team of folks that everybody pitched in. And we had employees from the store in Weston who had their own homes damaged who were still willing to come in and work shifts to try to get us back open. So we're fortunate.
0: Barber County Delegate Chris Phillips, he's in the 68th District. That includes part of Upshur County as well. So, Chris, how high did the water get, or how much water got into the store?
1: We had about 2 feet of water on the sales floor of the store, which the night the flooding started, my fiance asked about. She said, "Weston's looking pretty bad. Is your store going to be okay?" And I said, "Yeah, when we built it, we raised it up above floodplain. We'll be fine." And the next day I saw a Zodiac boat in our parking lot. So,
2: wow. Was there any product that was able to be saved, or did you lose power as well, so didn't have refrigeration? I mean, did everything, was it a total loss?
1: It was amazing. The water line on the transformer out back was about an inch from the top, and we never lost power in the store.
2: Wow, you're lucky.
1: Yeah, we lost a lot of refrigeration equipment, fans, and our whole front-end system, the point-of-sale system, all had to be replaced. But we were fortunate it wasn't much higher.
0: Talking to Barber County Delegate Chris Phillips. So put into perspective, how big of a task is that then to replace the equipment that you're talking about, let alone we'll get to, you know, replacing the product, but just getting the store where you can have people safely come and go?
1: Well, we've been in business since 1983. My dad founded this company, and as a matter of fact, in 1985, I was standing in flood water up to my chest in the store in Bealington, in our first store. So we've been down this road a few times before, but you know, we've got a lot of really long-term relationships with vendors and our suppliers, and you know, it's all about relationships and having trust and having people you can pick up a phone and call and expediting what you need and getting it to you the next day or that day if possible. And you know, when you first walk in and there's mud everywhere and product all over, and it seems like an impossible task, but you've got to have a plan, and you've got to be ready to change your plan the first day.
2: A large retailer like a Walmart or somebody, you know, obviously with their financial coffers and resources, it's not as difficult for them to undertake a rebuild and come back from something like this. Talk about it from a family-owned company perspective that is local. I mean, it's a much steeper curve and a much larger challenge. Talk about that.
1: Well, we certainly don't have the financial resources that Walmart does to come back, but we converted to an ESOP a few years ago, so the employees have skin in the game on this, and you know, they've really taken well to that, and folks know, you know, they've got a retirement plan coming out of this, and they want to make it a success, and having the employees actually own the business, you know, they get that entrepreneurial spirit that they want to get things done, and they're not going to take no for an answer either, and it's really contributed, I think, to our recovery here, and what really was an amazing amount of time considering the damage that we had.
0: Barber County Delegate Chris Phillips joining us, Metro News Talk Line. Chris, I know a lot of people in West Virginia are helping out through either monetary donations or donating items. What kinds of things are needed in that part of the state? How can people help out?
1: And the people of West Virginia have been so great. We've seen, you know, there's folks driving up here feeding people and bringing cleaning supplies and helping people muck out basements. Probably the biggest, you know, the easiest thing is monetary help with a trusted entity that's going to get the money that people need, because there are really a lot of people suffering in Lewis and Upshur County particularly, but in several areas that were hit. And everybody helping out, you know, if I was talking to a volunteer yesterday that had come down from Fairmont. He had property of his had some water in it, and he said, you know, insurance is going to take care of that. I'll get a contractor. I'll come down here and help where I can. And it's just that kind of West Virginia spirit. And this was a new mountaineer. He's only been here a couple years, but a great guy, and down here just doing what he can to help. And everybody pitching in, that's what makes the difference here. And I think that's what makes West Virginia such a great place to live.
2: Chris, any specific needs when it comes to kids, when it comes to children? We've been talking about children this morning in previous segments, Triggered a Thought. Anything that's emerging that folks may not typically think of that children are in need of during this time?
1: Well, you know, there are a lot of folks there. I heard yesterday in the meeting with the governor from the emergency managers down here that there are around 50 families that have been identified so far as homes are total losses. So they need everything, you know, from clothes to school supplies here very soon. And it's really, and that's financial donations may not feel quite as personal, but they're obviously the most flexible in helping get everybody what their specific needs are.
0: You can make a contribution if you like. 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Chris, nice work. 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
1: We sure will, and thank you all so much for your help and everything that you've helped coordinate here, and folks appreciate it up here.
0: Absolutely. Thank you. Chris Phillips, Barber County Delegate. 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You can make a donation to help out with the storm recovery, not just in Central West Virginia, but those other counties that have dealt with flooding and tornadoes. And Huntington Bank going to match those donations made at the link, up to $25,000. We'll talk about the proposed natural gas-fired power plant in Grant County when we come back.
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0: We'll pick Hoppy's brain coming up at the top of the hour. 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

0: 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Earlier this week, Governor Morrisey announcing plans for another major investment in West Virginia's power generating capacity. Dominion Energy will construct a new natural gas-fired power plant in Grant County, which will produce 2.6 gigawatts of electricity. Please welcome to the program spokesman for Dominion Energy, Jeremy Slayton. Jeremy, good morning. Thanks for taking some time to join us.
1: No problem at all. Thank you for having me on.
0: Why Grant County? Why is this the perfect place for a new natural gas-fired power plant?
1: Well, I guess let's start with the existing Mount Storm power station. It has been a reliable power station for, you know, the last six decades. So we've had this presence in Grant County for decades, and we have this location, this site. So it made perfect sense. There's existing infrastructure nearby that we can tap into. And we've got a great relationship with West Virginia and Grant County, so it made a lot of sense to look at proposing a new power generating facility here in Grant County.
2: You talk about that existing infrastructure you can tap into. I'm going to make an assumption that you're talking about transmission infrastructure that can get this plant online, maybe already having an interconnection. When do you expect the plant to be online, and can you get it online quicker because of that existing infrastructure?
1: Yeah, you're right about the existing transmission infrastructure. Obviously, we still have to submit the project as part of the PJMQ process where they will review our request and make sure and determine what network upgrades are needed. But yes, having existing electric transmission infrastructure is a positive. And we're looking at a timeline of having this facility, you know, if it's approved and once it goes through all the permitting and regulatory reviews, having it online in the mid-2030s.
0: Talking to Jeremy Slayton, Dominion Energy spokesman. Jeremy, are there any plans for this to be a replacement for a coal-fired power plant or the current coal-fired power plant?
1: No, not at all. As I mentioned, the existing Mount Storm Power Station has been a reliable generating asset since the 1960s, and it will continue to be a very critical generating asset for us. The proposed Mount Storm Combined Cycle Station in no way will lead to the existing station's closure. We're going to count on the existing station to continue operating for years to come.
2: Jeremy, as you know, First Energy has also proposed a new natural gas-fired power plant in Fort Martin, which is near Morgantown, West Virginia. They're closer the north central part of the state. There have been questions and there have been debates about why gas and not coal. As you know, West Virginia has a long history with coal. It also has a prosperous gas industry right now. Can you walk us through Dominion's choice as to why this new infrastructure, this new plant, is going to be natural gas fired?
1: Sure. I think that is a very great, very good question. So from the Dominion Energy perspective, from our power generation plan, we have what is called a diverse all of the above approach. And what I mean by that is we are looking at different types of fuel, different types of technology to make sure that we do have a reliable generation fleet for our customers. So as part of that all of the above approach, we have natural gas, we have solar, we have offshore wind. We're looking at advanced nuclear technologies. Battery storage. So we have all of those different types of technology that we're looking at, because at the end of the day, we have to make sure that we are providing a reliable grid for our customers and that we are maintaining a reliable regional grid as well. So we can't rely on just one type of technology. That's why we're taking this all of the above approach to make sure we have this diverse generation fleet. To make sure we are providing that reliable power for our customers and for the regional grid.
0: Dominion Energy spokesman Jeremy Slayton. Jeremy, the power generated at this facility, is there a specific customer in mind, or is this to increase capacity?

0: say, well, what's in it for West Virginia? So I'll pose that question to you. What's in it for West Virginia?
1: Sure. We're looking at the Mount Storm Combined Cycle Station. So this is a multi-billion dollar investment in Grant County. So we're talking about jobs. We're talking about jobs during construction. We're talking about jobs once the facility is operational. And, you know, from a Grant County perspective, you know, if this project is approved and constructed, and once it's enters operation, you know, we're looking at a tax infusion of $950 million to Grant County over the first 36 years of the project's life. So when you ask what's in it for West Virginia and what's in it for Grant County, economic development, jobs, tax revenue. So those are all big wins for the state and for the county.
2: Dominion Energy planning to build a new gas-fired power plant in Mount Storm, a 2.6 gigawatt plant, planning to have that online by 2034. Jeremy Slayton, Dominion Energy spokesman, thanks so much for the time. And I'm certain we'll talk again hopefully between now and 2034.
1: Oh yeah, certainly. We will stay in touch. We are building this project and are proposing it and building it through a very open and transparent process. So there will be a lot of opportunities for Dominion Energy to be engaging with the community and with our media partners in West Virginia.
2: Jeremy Slayton, Dominion Energy. Thanks, Jeremy. Appreciate it.
1: All right, thank you all. Thank you for the time.
2: Back in a moment, we'll wrap up hour number one. This is Talkline from the Ecova Insurance Studios.
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4: 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Play today. A couple of texts here before the top of the hour. I live in Morgantown, but I am from Buchanan. I have been there a few times to help. I was just there yesterday. I was initially devastated by all the destruction, but it's so heartwarming and uplifting to see all the volunteers, neighbors, and National Guard working together to help those affected. Well said. Well said. Don't forget about the link at the website, wvmetronews.com, top of the page. That will direct you to the American Red Cross. You can make a monetary donation for the flood recovery efforts. Donations made at the link will be matched up to $25,000 by our friends over at Huntington Bank. Texter says, you should be in the right lane anyway unless you're passing. Zipper merge is the best, but truckers who want to be traffic cops like to illegally block the lanes. That is closing. Messes it all up, says the texter. I'm so bringing disco back, and you better know it. Texter says, let me tell you, I'm a Democrat. I've always been a Democrat, and I'll stay a Democrat in theory. But come the next governor's election, I will change my registration long enough to vote in the Republican primary and get rid of Governor Morrissey. Bring back Governor Justice. Too bad for all those needy families and the children aren't made out of coal, natural gas, or data centers. Then Morrissey and the Republicans would give them billions. I'm sure Morrissey and the Republicans will allocate some bootstraps for the lousy, mooching, poor kids, says the texter. Hoppy Kirchival, go to join us a couple of minutes from now. We'll pick Hoppy's brain, and later, is Skynet happening? Are the machines coming for us? Look out, Sarah Connor. We'll explain. It's Talk Line on Metro News, the voice of West Virginia.
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5: From ABC News, I'm Sherry Preston. The relative quiet in the Middle East is over as Iran and the U.S. trade strikes once again. ABC's Matt Rivers is in Amman.
6: Once again here in Jordan, we had incoming fire from Iran overnight. U.S. troops forced to take cover in their bases here for the second straight night as five Iranian missiles were ultimately intercepted. Egypt also being targeted by a drone attack, and that is a major escalation. The first time that that's happened since this war began. U.S. forces in Kuwait targeted once again overnight as well.
5: And it was a deadly night in Ukraine. ABC's Britt Clennett has that.
7: Russia unleashing again one of its largest air assaults on Ukraine in weeks. We're talking more than 70 attack drones, 70 missiles, 280 attack drones, rather, that killed at least eight people, including three children. It also battered homes, infrastructure as well, across multiple cities.
5: Stocks are in positive territory today, following the Dow's worst day since April of 2025. Traders have been spooked by further Mideast fighting, higher inflation, and the Fed deciding to hold interest rates steady.
8: Wall Street investors are worried that the Federal Reserve is not acting fast enough right now to tame rising prices. Under the new chairman, Kevin Warsh, the Fed kept interest rates unchanged. But three Fed officials disagreed with that. They said rates should go up now to try to bring down those high prices.
5: ABC's Elizabeth Schulze, the first look at

0: America's economy from April through June shows sluggish growth. GDP growing at an annual rate of just 1.5%. It was over 2% earlier this year. George Clooney says he and his family have been forced to evacuate their home in southeastern France as wildfires burn nearby. That blaze far smaller than the vast inferno burning in the Bordeaux region. The Georgia father who gave his son the assault-style weapon used to kill four people at Georgia's Appalachia High School in 2024 is being sentenced himself today. You're listening to ABC News.
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3: 11:03 in the capital city, Jeff Jenkins, 580 WCHS Radio Newsroom, 72 degrees in Charleston, up to 81 today on this partly sunny, low humidity day. More on AccuWeather coming up. Fayette County Republican Executive Committee Chairman Montgomery Mayor Greg Ingram says he was totally shocked when he learned of the federal criminal charges against now former Fayette County Delegate Elliot Pritt. Pritt's in custody after allegedly using a video game platform to begin a relationship with an underage girl. Ingram says Pritt was an effective delegate. He remembers how he helped flood victims in the 2022 Counton Hollow flood.
4: It was the last time I met him was in Smithers City Hall. He was working and brought a lawyer in to try to help the people of Candleton. So he was doing good things. It was just the things in the shadow that just shocked us all.
3: The Fayette County GOP Executive Committee will submit three names to Governor Patrick Morrissey, who will choose Pritt's replacement. The West Virginia Lottery reports total sales from the recently completed fiscal year topped $1.33 billion. That's $58 million more than last fiscal year. Lottery Public Relations and Drawing Manager Katie Smith-Briggs says this year's success adds to a long history of success.
5: It's a really good year, and I can't wait to hear the final number to add to our transfers with our proceeds and stuff, because it's been $13.7 billion since the lottery was created in 1986.
3: The lottery has topped $1 billion in sales 24 of the last 25 years, the COVID year being the outlier there. A blood drive underway until 1:30 this afternoon at the Kanawha County Emergency Ambulance Authority. The authority teaming up with the Red Cross today. Charleston Mayor Shirley Goodwin plans to promote the city's summer paving program in a news conference set for 1 o'clock today along Oakwood Road. Mayor Goodwin says roadway maintenance plays a key role in supporting emergency response in Charleston's neighborhoods. Charleston police officers will be set up at the intersection of Piedmont Road and Leon Sullivan Way this evening from 6 until 11 for a high visibility DUI and child safety seat checkpoint. It's 11:05 at 580 WCHS.
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3: Metro News AccuWeather forecast, partly sunny as we head into the afternoon, high 81, clear tonight, low 58, mostly sunny tomorrow, high 84, 72 degrees at 580 WCHS, the voice of Charleston.
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7: 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Bottom of the hour, we'll talk to author Guy Morris. We'll be talking AI. He has a new book out, The AI Tsunami, A Survival Guide for Humanity. We'll talk to him bottom of the hour, and we'll make time for your text and phone calls. 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Text the show at 304-TALK, 304. We read them all. Most of them make it on the air, and some we even personally respond to. We'll get some of your texts coming up in just a little bit. Say good morning, TJ Meadows, who is in the Incove Insurance Studios Southern Division. Morning, sir.
8: Good morning. Lower third on my monitor, Dave. Netanyahu, a quote, Trump is in charge. He's calling the shots on the war. So there's that.
7: Oh, we're talking Fauci on one of the monitors here. Another, Poland blames Russia for firing missile into territory.
8: Yeah. Nine killed last night in the latest Ukraine strike on Russia. So there you go. It continues, man. War everywhere.
7: Lots going on. Lots to keep up with. The dean of West Virginia Broadcasting has been keeping up with this, that, and the other. Metro News Hoppy Kirchival, host emeritus, joins us on the program this morning. Hop, good morning.
9: Good morning, guys.
7: Your commentary, you had the commentary today over at WVMetroNews.com talking about snake oil salesmen and the men who remind you of them. What do you got today, Hop?
9: Well, back in the late 19th and early 20th centuries, there were snake oil salesmen. They went from town to town. They had elixirs that promised everything from good health to hair regrowth. And usually this elixir, maybe it had some snake oil in there, but maybe some alcohol, maybe nothing. And these individuals were very good at selling this elixir to people. And they sold it to people with hope. And a lot of people bought it. And then the snake oil salesman had the good sense to go from town to town, not stick around too long, because once most people figured out it didn't work, they weren't very happy. And I think there's some of that going on now with President Trump. Look, in 2024, Trump did something very unique. And think of a Venn diagram. And think of one circle as the MAGA people. Think of one circle as independents. And think of one circle as the America First nationalists. And he got those circles pretty well aligned. And because of that, it propelled him to election victory. But now you see these circles starting to separate some. The MAGA folks are still there. That circle is still solid. But you see a serious decline in his support among independents. Those numbers are down significantly. And also with some of the America First folks, some of the nationalists, who one of the things they wanted was, as Trump promised, no foreign entanglements. And here we are with a foreign entanglement. They wanted a strong economy. And we just saw the new growth numbers out today. Growth is kind of stagnant. Going back to the independents, they thought Trump was the best option. Now they're at the kitchen table saying gasoline is approaching $4 a gallon, diesel fuel is above $5 a gallon, and the ground beef is $7 a pound. And so they're dissatisfied. So these circles have begun to separate. And when that happens, a lot of these individuals, not MAGA folks, they're all in, but are less likely to buy what Trump is selling. And I think that's happening with this administration and with Republicans and independents in general. And to play that out, what's going to happen next? Because Trump soon will be, he can keep himself in the news, but pretty soon Trump's going to be old news. And it's going to be, can J.D. Vance bring those circles back together? Or will this party, this Republican Party, do what parties do occasionally, and that is seek to reinvent itself or go in a new direction?
8: So, Hoppy, if Trump is this P.T. Barnum president, that's the way I kind of characterize it based on what you wrote, and I don't disagree. Is it the fact that we as Americans are suckers and we fell for it? Or is there an institutional problem here in that the safeguards of the Constitution and how we elect our leaders should have borne that out, and it didn't happen this time.
9: Well, Trump sold himself, right? What's Trump's political concern?

0: currency is himself. And he was very good, and still is in some respects, very good at convincing a dissatisfied populace with, here are the problems. Democrats have been ineffective. Joe Biden's ineffective. Kamala Harris is going to be ineffective. And I'm the one that can fix these things. And that's pretty tempting. Again, like I said about the snake oil salesman, selling hope. Selling hope. And we all want hope. And then you start to see, well, some of these things aren't going to work out as promised. So I don't. We weren't suckers. We just... The Democrats failed to answer the needs of people, and we, a majority, bought into what Trump was selling. But when more people find out that what he's selling is not coming to fruition, then people start to drift away.
1: Talking to Hoppy Kirchhoff, but Hop, some of the things he sold, he did deliver on. Tax cuts, closing the border, the judicial appointments, rooting out DEI. He was selling those sorts of things and delivered on some of those. Snake oil salesman doesn't deliver.
0: Yeah, he did. And he should have stuck with those things, right?
1: Yeah.
0: But then, who's talking today? We have short attention spans. Who's talking today about border security? And one of the reasons is a victim of his own success. He secured the border. Wow, go with that. But instead, now we're talking about gas prices. We're talking about the war in Iran, which is not going well. And the other night, I thought this was interesting. The other night, he wanted to give a nationwide speech. And, oh, okay, the president's going to give a nationwide address. It must be something significant. And was a rehash of complaints about the 2020 election and casting doubt on the ability of this country to have a fair election. And it landed with a thud. I mean, that didn't resonate. And it put Republicans, the big thing politically was, it put Republicans in leadership positions in an awkward position. Did they want to come out and go, yeah, we can't trust our elections? No, they didn't want to do that. They didn't want to talk about that. They want to talk about issues that most Americans are concerned about. They don't want to come out and go, yeah, I'm not sure if our elections are going to be fair. And you see, in the Senate, you see John Thune reluctant to follow Trump's demands to take up that Save America Act.
2: The president does not know how to take a W. He doesn't know how to take a win. And to your point, the border happened very quickly, and I don't think he anticipated that. And rather than sit back and take the W, he needs the game, I think, Hoppy. He needs the chase. And if he doesn't have that, he's not in it, and it doesn't feel satisfying to him. So we create these other issues. And then meanwhile, you've got a guy who has obviously profited off of the presidency. I mean, can you imagine the American people, if Obama had a meme coin and had profited how much ever money Trump has made off of that? It's not presidential. I'm sorry, it's not presidential.
0: Well, and some of those things, look, if for the MAGA folks and a lot of diehard Republicans, it's not going to matter. But for the percentage that helped elect Trump, it does. And these are the kinds of things that hurt him and hurt Republicans. I might also add, though, that this does not guarantee, we'll see what happens with the midterms, but this does not necessarily guarantee a win for the Democrats, because what are the Democrats doing? They're in this post-Obama era where they're trying to figure themselves out, right? I mean, you have the rise of now Democratic socialists, and so the Democratic Party has to figure out what it is and what it stands for. And there's no guarantee that the pendulums are going to swing back the other way unless Democrats can coalesce around an idea and ideals.
1: You know, Hop, I want to go back to you. In your explanation there brought up, can J.D. Vance, you know, bring these circles, bring the Venn diagram together, something like that? And and I thought in my head, the answer's no. And if he tries, he's going to fail. Look, Kamala Harris tried to, you know, Democrats have tried to reconstitute the Obama coalition since he left office. I haven't been able to do it. He was a once-in-a-lifetime talent. Trump is his own political talent. If Republicans try to rebuild the Trump coalition, whether that's Vance or somebody else, I don't think that's going to... You've got to build your own coalition, whatever that may be, right?
0: Yeah, I don't know. I'm going by the history of what got Trump elected. And if

0: the Republican Party is splintered among if the America First crowd is disenchanted with whoever the nominee is, and the MAGA crowd doesn't like. Look, there's what hardcore Republicans are always going to vote for the Republican. Doesn't matter who it is. Doesn't matter, and that's a percent, whatever that percent is, 40% or 50, whatever it is. And then you have to get these other groups, and Trump did that. Can somebody else do it? I don't know, but that would be the goal.
1: May I ask you a personal question?
0: Do I want to do a Fauci and take the Fifth Amendment here?
1: I'll give you an out. Okay. I mean, look, you know the text line, and you hear people call in, and they criticize you for having Trump derangement syndrome. You write your opinion anyway. Why do you do that?
0: Well, I think it's important. I have a friend that says, when he says something unpopular, truth on the gallows, and that's kind of what I live by. And look, nobody likes getting ripped, but I feel that I don't take these things lightly. I don't sit down and go, oh, I'm just going to rip Trump today. But I think that what I wrote today, I think, has validity. But I mean, I get it. I know it's not popular, and but that I have a platform, and I think some of these things should be said, and I'll live with the consequences.
2: Host Emeritus joining us, Hoppy Kirchhoff. Did you watch? Obviously, you heard the news reports. Did you watch any of the Senate hearing yesterday, pleading the Fifth?
0: I listened and watched, listened some, read about it, and I have a couple observations about that. One is that Fauci really, really disappoints me. I was listening a lot to him, like a lot of people were, 2020, 2021, and I do believe that our news organization, my show, and Governor Justice Clay Marsh and others pushed out relevant and helpful information that saved lives. It wasn't perfect because it was a black swan event, and everybody was trying to figure out what to do. And I think in West Virginia, people did the best they could and operated with the best information they had. It appears in hindsight that we put too much faith in Fauci, and there was a difference between sometimes what he said publicly and what he was thinking privately. What bothers me a lot is that in these diary entries, how much he enjoyed the spotlight. You would like to think that somebody in that position, given the magnitude of that event, would be humbled by the responsibility. Instead, he seemed to relish the attention that was foisted upon him by a willing media, probably me included, seemed to really relish that attention. And that leaves a bad taste in my mouth.
1: Can we learn from this, and should we be persuaded by Fauci or even Chris Pratt that you really don't know someone? We're really not capable of knowing any more than a handful of people, according to the research I believe, or I've seen rather, and I believe it. Should that somehow create a lens that we use when we listen to our public officials, when we listen to the Dr. Faucis of the world?
0: Well, when you're, I think at that time we were all desperate for information, and so we migrated toward this individual. Mm-hmm. That's not to say that, we should have listened to people who said, inject yourself with, crazy stuff. But, look, there's an old saying in journalism, if your mother says she loves you, check it out. So... We probably could, we could be more discerning. I think a big question too is we still don't know the origin of the virus.
1: Yeah,
0: and China shuts down a lot of that. But and we too quickly dismissed the Wuhan leak theory, right? It was dismissed as a conspiracy theory rather than saying, well, wait a minute, the Wuhan lab is right next to, near the wet market, and they have bats, and so we. It probably got dismissed too soon. I mean, we still don't know the origins of it. The other thing is that, like, Senator Josh Hawley, I mean, really taking Fauci to task, really going after him. There was a lot of theater yesterday, and Hawley was proposing like billions and billions of dollars to help people during COVID.

0: I mean, he bought in. So there was a lot of theater going on yesterday, that's for sure.
1: Been on the bike?
0: But I wish, I mean, but taking the fifth makes it, I mean, look, why not answer the questions? I mean, you've tested, he's testified before Congress. So answer the questions. Answer the questions. Would have been helpful, I think.
1: You been on the bike, Hop?
0: Going this afternoon.
1: Long ride, short ride, medium ride?
0: Oh, you know, medium, 25, 28 miles, something like that.
1: But that's we'll a medium your, ride?
0: Ride up to Preston County.
1: Wow.
0: That's, well, you know, semi-retired, pedal up the hill.
2: And you're doing that with terrain, too. I mean, we're not talking flat terrain here, so you're getting a workout.
0: Well, it's not that. It's an old railroad line, so it's not that. It's a little bad, okay. So it's not that okay. Bad. You know, good coverage on the Pritt thing. I listened to you all and also covered this, read the stories. And I know you had the office representative of the Secretary of State on yesterday. Look, figure something out, right? I mean, figure out how to get them off the ballot. I know the story said that Pritt could voluntarily remove himself from the ballot. I don't think Pritt's thinking about that right now. I don't think that's top of mind for him right now.
1: Might be hard to find a notary right at the moment for him, given his current situation. So
0: yeah, but get him off the ballot, for goodness sake.
1: Read Hoppy's commentary over at the website, WVMetroNews.com. Enjoy the bike ride, Hop. Always appreciate it.
0: Thanks for having me on. I appreciate you guys.
1: Back in a moment. 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
6: This is a Bloomberg Money Minute. A lot of appetite for shares of Jersey Mike's subs. Sources say the initial public offering drew about 15 times the orders compared to the shares available. And about one in five of the accounts placing orders for shares in a Blackstone-backed firm ended up not getting any shares at all. On Wall Street, better day for stocks today than yesterday, that's for sure. Thanks in part to optimism about Microsoft. Also, a fresh report out this morning shows core inflation gaining, but only slightly. And a separate picture showed not a lot of strength in the economy, but solid consumer spending. New York Stock Exchange parent ICE Intercontinental Exchange has agreed to buy Market Access Holdings for about $6 billion in cash, adding one of the world's biggest fixed income exchanges to ICE's collection of trading platforms. And Amazon Zooks has gotten the green light to deploy up to 5,000 robo-taxis. It currently operates in Vegas and San Francisco, Miami, Austin, Phoenix, and Dallas, all involved. Denise Pellegrini, Bloomberg Radio.
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0: 304-TALK, 304, that's the text line, 800-765-TALK. Let's get some text in, 304-TALK, 304, the text line. It's simple, Hoppy has courage of his convictions. Gentlemen, Hoppy was all on Fauci and refused to listen to any credible critical evidence against St. Fauci. Fauci all outright lied and put out misinformation. By the way, the U.S. intelligence agencies know the virus came from the lab. I don't think Dr. Fauci can answer the questions because President Trump and several other people are saying his pardon is void, so he's stuck between the rock and the hard place. Hoppy was hoping Dr. Fauci would ask him to dinner. Unbelievable. Hoppy didn't say he did indeed recommend everything to the death that Fauci said to do. Many of his listeners tried to convince him otherwise, and we were called anti-vax and fascist. Who's wrong now, Hop Dog? Dave and TJ, Hoppy is wrong. President Trump has made promises and kept those promises. We're tired of hearing Hoppy complain about a president that has done more to strengthen this country than any president in recent history, says the texter. 304 Talk, 304. Gentlemen, good afternoon. Regarding Hoppy's commentary, remember we had two choices, Trump and Harris. There is no way I would have voted for Harris then or now.
1: I got a thought about that. I think the texter's right, and this is something I don't like about the primary process, and I think it could be better. You know, New Hampshire and Iowa have to go first, right? And inevitably the field shrinks, and then some of us vote after Super Tuesday. Have all the primaries at the same time. And you'll get a better mix of candidates that way on both sides. And perhaps we would end up with better choices. Yes, we may have to have some runoffs, but it just seems that by the time it gets around to some of us, the die has been cast, and we don't have the full slate of choices that other states do because they vote earlier. I think that's problematic.
0: I think you raise a good point. To be fair, Harris wasn't selected by a primary either. There's that.
1: Yeah.
0: And what's one of the best selling points when you're out on the campaign trail? Hey, I'm not the other guy. It doesn't speak well for your campaign, but look, if you go back over the last, 15 years, part of Trump's appeal was he wasn't Hillary. Part of Biden's appeal was he wasn't Trump. Part of Trump's appeal, again, was he's not Kamala. Pick better candidates. And to your point, better primary system may, in fact, produce better candidates.
1: Yep.
0: All right, quick soapbox over. Are the machines taking over? Possibly. Did you hear the story about was it OpenAI that hacked into another AI program? I'm telling you, just a matter of time before Arnold Schwarzenegger walks through that portal. We're in trouble. Maybe not. Guy Morris is an author, and he takes a look at surviving the AI tsunami. We'll talk to him coming up next. More of your text as well. 304-TALK, 304. You can always give us a call. We appreciate that at 800-765-TALK. 800-765-8255. This is Talk Line on Metro News for 40 years, the voice of West Virginia. It's 11:30, time for a news update from the Metro News Radio Network. 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
2: West Virginia Metro News, I'm Daniel Woods. We could learn if Elliot Pritt will stay on the November ballot during a meeting of the State Election Commission next week. That group will convene to discuss whether or not he should be disqualified. Pritt faces federal charges after allegedly having a sexual relationship with an underage girl in Fayette County. He resigned from his seat as a state delegate, but is still the Republican nominee for the 50th district as of now. Fayette County Republican Executive Committee Chair Greg Ingram says there's a lot of people picking up the pieces after Pritt's alleged actions.
3: It's a sad day. It's a sad day for the victims. It's a sad day for his family. You know, his wife and family have lost two incomes, the legislature and Fayette County schools.
2: The meeting of the State Election Commission is scheduled for next Friday at noon. Fayette County Republicans would be able to replace Pritt on the ballot if he is disqualified. Governor Patrick Morrisey still waits for answers from President Donald Trump on a request for a federal disaster declaration. That expedited request was made last weekend after the flooding in central West Virginia for seven counties. Morrisey's request, which included a letter of support from the state's congressional delegation, seeks both individual and public assistance. And the back-to-school sales tax holiday begins tomorrow in West Virginia, continuing through Monday. Shoppers won't have to pay

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0: West Virginia University is in full possession of the University Place apartment complex in Morgantown. That, according to the WVU Board of Governors, in a news release saying a 2024 lawsuit over the development has been settled. University Place is located in the Sunnyside neighborhood of the University City. Read more about the settlement in a story this morning at WVMetroNews.com. And West Virginia men's basketball coach Ross Hodge will provide a summer update on his team. That's this afternoon at 1:30. 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At the Metro News Anchor Desk, I'm Daniel Woods.

0: 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We've talked a lot about AI, artificial intelligence, data centers, the flock cameras, all of the above. Our next guest is an author of a new book, The AI Tsunami, A Survival Guide for Humanity. Please welcome to the program, Guy Morris. Guy, good morning. Thanks for joining us.
1: Thanks for having me. It's a pleasure.
0: So we've been talking about AI in different aspects. Right before the break, TJ and I were talking about, was it OpenAI that hacked into another AI system? Technology is moving so fast at a pace probably we've never experienced before. How do we keep up with it?
1: It's difficult. And one of the ways that, you know, I think that this experience was good for the industry was to show us how far the general models are moving. Now, we know that the Mythos models and the Fable 5 models had some advantages, but now the GPT models are showing some of the same advantages. This was a unique case in a couple of ways, in that it was an agent that basically was working on its own while knowing that over the weekend, knowing that people weren't really watching that close, it had not only hacked into another system, but the way it did it was actually quite ingenious and showed us a lot of the capabilities the machines are developing. Now, it was good because now it's important for people to understand that they had intentionally taken off some of the guardrails and some of the normal protectors that we would put on these applications before it goes into production or consumer use. So they were trying to test how far it could go. So this was an actual test to see. It's like, we're going to see how far this rocket will shoot. We're not going to limit it in any way. And let's see what happens. Now, what happened was that it was in a closed sandbox. It figured out how to increase its permissions so it could get out of the sandbox, increase its permissions more so that it could get to the internet. It used more advanced versions of software, AI software, that had greater capabilities. It accessed dozens of different files, hundreds of files off the internet, actually went to the dark web to get stolen credentials, went through 17,000 different processes, left notes for the developers what it was doing and why it was doing it, because it was in a test case. And so what it taught us was that the machine capabilities in the machine for longer term profiles, solving long term, more complicated problems, as opposed to just simple things that are fairly quick and contained, is expanding rapidly than our current control systems. And so that gives us an idea of, and it pointed out vulnerabilities that had already existed, but the company on the other side didn't know about. And so what we're learning is that these AIs, the particular AIs that are being tested, have the capability to go farther than our current developers are going in terms of what it can do. And that's pushing our abilities and our efforts to get control over that far even better. So it was in my view, a positive test case, even though it ended in a unaccepted outcome, because it showed us, it was a test, and it showed us how far we need to continue to go to control these machines.
2: The second wow. Part so hang on one second. Let's stop there. Clear the next 2 hours on the network, because I mean, my goodness gracious. I've got a ton of questions after that. Let's start with this. You called it a rocket, and I want to use that analogy. Is AI like a ballistic missile with a nuclear warhead? It's not going to go off unless we pull the trigger. But if we pull the trigger, there's no bringing it back. So is that the lesson? When we tell it to do this and we test it, or whether it's real world or in the sandbox, we need to be prepared that the consequences could go places that we don't understand.
1: I think the primary fault in that assumption is that it's going to wait for us to tell us what to do. One of the primary features about AI that we've known about for quite a while is something we call emergent properties. Now, an emergent property is something where the AI is going out and teaching itself something, learning something, like this last one did, to learn how to go to the dark web to get stolen credentials. But the AIs are learning things that we had never intended that they would need to learn, but we've taught them how to teach themselves, and that quest for knowledge is unquenchable. And so they will go out and do things that we don't tell them to do, and they will do things that we do tell them to do in ways that we don't really want them to do it, because it will get them the results they need.
0: Guy Morris is joining us. He's author of the new book, The AI Tsunami, A Survival Guide for Humanity. That book is available at guymorrisbooks.com. So, Guy, every sci-fi movie I've ever seen, this is how this plays out. The machines get smart, they figure out the humans are a threat, and before you know it, the machines are in charge and we're gone. Tell me this plays out differently in real life.
1: I think it does. I think there's a lot of presumptions that somehow the machines have a motive, other than trying to score high on the things that it's been told to score high on, and that the thing that the machines will necessarily collaborate with each other in order to define that we are the enemy. What the truth is that there's a very high symbiotic relationship between the machines and humans. They need power. They need infrastructures. They need data centers. They need the world, the digital world that we've created, in order for them to even exist. So the idea that they're going to somehow take over us let's not go Terminator. But there's a lot of areas of gray in between that could go wrong. An AI that's defined to buy stock at the lowest price in order to sell high might decide that the best way to sell buy low is to crash the market, right? And so the problem is we don't have 100% control over how they do what they do the way they do it. And because there is an intelligence that is growing faster than ours is, and is becoming smarter than we are. So the ability to trick us, to deceive us, to outsmart us, is certainly a problem that we're going to have to deal with in our ability to how to control these machines.
2: Here's what I heard you say. AI mm-hmm. lacks humanity, it lacks morality. If that's a fair characterization, how do we teach it those things?
1: Excellent point. One of the points that I make in my book is that the current training models are what I call an alpha male training model. And I don't mean toxic masculinity, kind of. What I do mean is that constant quest for goals, right? Better, faster, cheaper, smarter, trying to cut that competition, constant competition. But we are not training it on any level at all. There's no major company, no major AI application to train other AI applications on ethics, morality, legalities, cultural norms, religious norms, the things that humans actually exist within, in order to get it the idea that, yes, I could do that, but that would break this other rule, right? And so we're not training AIs on that, because we're so busy training them on how to be competitive, to beat China, to beat our competitors, to do something faster than we can. We're not looking ahead far enough to think that what does an intelligence look like that actually doesn't have those internal cultural, legal mechanisms, guardrails that humans have grown up with over millions of years.
0: Guy Morris is joining us, author of the new book, The AI Tsunami, A Survival Guide for Humanity. Okay, so those are all the things that could go wrong, but mm-hmm. what's the promise of AI? How does this revolutionize everything from professional life just to everyday life as we look ahead the next 20, 30, 40 years?
1: The potentials are enormous. We have to go through some of the more dystopic guardrails first, but the potentials are enormous. We're already seeing AI being able to diagnose and cancer cells in MRI scans faster, better than humans can. We have MRIs that can be attached to your phone that could do ultrasound to be able to do diagnostics on an unborn child. We have AI that can optimize the power grid more than any engineer, logistics engineer could ever figure out. So we're going to get benefits of this: materials management, sciences, pharmaceuticals, medical diagnosis, space exploration, power grid management, climate change modeling, economic modeling, financial management and risk management. We could see a lot of benefits for this. And so it will change how we work. It'll change how we get our services. It'll change the way companies interact with us. It'll change the way that they create personal profiles of us digitally so that the machine can interact with us intelligently. So it has a memory of when we called last time. There will be multiple changes. And what I'm, the purpose of my book is to basically say, along with all the good will come some of the bad. We're not prepared for the bad in order for us to really take benefits of the good. And so there will be tremendous benefits. People who want to create more, do more, will be able to do work faster. It'll be a tremendous productivity boost. So think of, you guys are way too young to remember this, but there was a time before personal computers, and I can still remember that. And when personal computers first hit the enterprise, it was a revolutionary, massive change. There were major layoffs. Floors of people were basically losing their jobs because mainframes could do their jobs. More people were losing their jobs because a smart guy like me with a personal computer could do the work of 10. And so we're going to see a similar transition. And the difference is that this transition will be even greater and longer lasting.
2: Do you foresee, as Elon Musk and others have, I was listening to an interview he did with The Economist the other day, talking about the economics on a macro level of AI, and he and others have said, look, you know, we may need to take a look at some form of basic universal income as a result of this disruption. Do you have thoughts on that?
1: Yes. I would like to see them pass that through Congress. when we can't seem to get basic things done. I think there is a truth to that. I think that in early projections in 2021, 22, there were a number of different projections that came out. We were looking at 300-500 million jobs displaced by 2030. As an economist, a trained economist, my thoughts were, A, that's too soon. The industry's not going to be able to adapt that fast. There's too much infrastructural issues. You got to build the data centers. You got to adapt the corporation. It's not going to happen that fast, but it will happen. And so the estimates have now pulled back. They said, no, by 2030, we'll only lose 100 million people. I think the truth is somewhere in between the two. But the truth is that a lot of people will lose their primary source of income. Now, that means they'll either have to retrain, upskill to be able to have those AI skills to be able to compete at that level, be the change agent, or they'll need to find a new career that maybe doesn't involve AI. Either way, anytime you're starting a career, your income is going to take a dip before it comes back up. Or you may wind up in a permanent job loss, a longer term job loss situation. And that starts to become a drain on the community, becomes a drain on the government resources, becomes a drain on community resources, and can ultimately become a mental health issue for a lot of people. So if we want to do universal basic income, we're not even be able to support the self-funded Social Security model that we've had for 70, 80 years now. That's in question because we borrowed from it to support wars and other things. So it would mean a complete refisal of our tax structure. While it might be the right idea, the practical efforts to get to that goal is going to mean that people are going to have to suffer first before Congress will act to do something like that.
0: The book is The AI Tsunami, A Survival Guide for Humanity. Guy Morris is the author. Guy, where can we find the book?
1: GuyMorrisBooks.com, Amazon, Barnes & Noble. There's, I think, every place you can buy books. It's through the Sunbury Press traditional publisher, so it's broadly distributed.
0: Guy, we appreciate the perspective, and hopefully the machines aren't coming for us just yet.
1: Not just yet.
0: I appreciate it, Guy. Thank you very much.
1: Take care, guys.
0: Back in a moment. We'll get to your text. 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
0: Text line is wide open at 304-TALK-304. Phone line is wide open at 800-765-TALK, 800-765-8255. 6 years later, says the texter, folks are still blaming Anthony Fauci for our nation and the world's response to the COVID-19 pandemic. Meanwhile, the guy who was president then is back in charge, but everyone else has Trump derangement syndrome. I guarantee 99.9% of MAGA could not find Wuhan on a map. Stop encouraging these idiots. It only further perpetuates their own ignorance and insanity. Texter makes one valid point, and TJ, not to rehash the 2020 election, but Trump's response to COVID played a role, and a large role, in him not winning re-election in 2020. So to the Texter's point, yeah, you got a point.
2: Yeah, no, definitely. I mean, you can.

0: phrase.
1: Gentlemen, Hoppy was so committed to Fauci and the science that he was willing to suspend civil liberties and make public health officials overlords. My kids wore masks and missed out on basically 2+ years of school. Hoppy was part of the problem. There, where was the questioning or critical thinking, says the texter. For every economy that you lose, you always create a new economy. People will have to continue to learn new skills throughout their life, says the texter.
0: Well said.
1: You know, I think back, TJ. Remember, have you ever seen the old photographs? There used to be guys who got on the lake before refrigerators, and they would cut the blocks of ice for the ice boxes in the home. That was a thing. That was a job.
0: Mm-hmm.
1: Doesn't exist anymore. Maybe a poor example, but you get where I'm going there. And as we move forward, look, your kids, you know, kids who are in school today are going to grow up with this. They're going to learn. They're going to train and have skills to work in the AI economy. And there are also going to be people, TJ, you still got to build data centers, still got to build roads. You still have to build houses and buildings. There are still a lot of careers, I believe, that are out there, kind of the micro approach that AI can certainly help us with in the design and engineering. But somebody's still got to build the thing.
0: And the look back is, it took a lot longer between the Industrial Revolution to the Internet Revolution. There was a large gap there. Technology is expanding now at such a rate that in a typical 85-year span lifespan, right, you could see multiple economies emerge over your 85 years on this planet, whereas you may have only seen one historically, because there's so much turnover because of how fast the technology becomes obsolete. And again, you think AI is big. Wait till we get quantum computing down and you combine the two. You'll turn over again and again and again. That's just the way it's going to be.
1: Quantum computing?
0: Hopefully, I'm telling you, man.
1: Hopefully by then I've hit the Mega Millions at a Menomonee Ridge in Tucker County. speaking of which, jackpots are growing in West Virginia. Jackpots are on the rise every week. Powerball hits Mondays, Wednesdays, and Saturdays. 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So go ahead, play today. More of your text. We'll wrap things up right after this. 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
4: Couple of more texts before we call it a day. Let's see, 304 Talk, 304. Earlier, we were talking with Hop, mentioned Vice President Vance possibly being the Republican nominee for president. This texter points out, these are the only active vice presidents to be elected president from that office. John Adams, 1796. Thomas Jefferson, 1800. My favorite, Martin Van Buren, 1836, and George H.W. Bush, 1988, says the texter. Let me see. Yes, Hoppy, MAGA is a bunch of suckers in my business. As soon as I find out you're MAGA, it is money in my pocket. Let's see. 304 Talk, 304. I'd really love to take some courses in moral values and ethics on a global scale, but I can't seem to find any such courses. That stuff fascinates me, says the texter. Maybe use AI to find some course. Maybe have AI design and build the courses. Just throwing it out there. Bringing it full circle.
5: Wow. You talk about the causal loop that you just created in somebody's mind. I mean, it's just like round and round and round.
4: I'm just hoping the machines don't come for us too soon. Too soon.
5: I don't worry about that. I do worry about people's ability to change. And by that, I mean adjust to what the new economy will be. I worry about that.
4: It takes longer. It's generational. Social change just takes very long. It's slow. Yeah. Well, that's a whole conversation for another day. Social change takes time. That's part of it. We're out of time. We'll be back tomorrow, though, at 10:06. Starwalt will join us and steam release at 11:33. It's Talk Lionel Metro News for 40 years, the voice of West Virginia.
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7: From ABC News, I'm Wayne Cabot. Breaking news out of the Capitol, President Trump may be breaking with Todd Blanche as Attorney General, saying on Truth Social he's considering pulling the nomination of his one-time personal attorney. The Senate Judiciary Committee had been expected to vote today on this.
8: The scheduled committee vote was scrapped, with two of the panel's GOP members saying they're not ready to support Todd Blanche's bid. Tom Tillis and John Cornyn say they want to see it in writing, a pledge from the AG nominee that the administration's anti-weaponization fund is truly dead. Blanche has repeatedly said the fund is not moving forward, but the Republican holdouts have said that's not enough. They've also got concerns about Blanche's sweeping order barring audits targeting Trump or his family.
7: ABC's Stephen Portnoy, the president just now saying he may pull the nomination for now, but try again once Cornyn and Tillis are out of office in January. As fighting escalates with the U.S. and Iran, other Mideast nations are fending off attacks, sometimes unsuccessfully, says ABC's Matt Rivers in Amman.
9: Once again here in Jordan, we had incoming fire from Iran overnight. U.S. troops forced to take cover in their bases here for the second straight night as five Iranian missiles were ultimately intercepted. Egypt also being targeted by a drone attack, and that is a major escalation. The first time that that's happened since this war began. U.S. forces in Kuwait targeted once again overnight as well.
7: A suspected Russian cruise missile left a giant crater in eastern Poland, apparently meant for Ukraine. As world energy traders wonder if the worst is still to come, for the average person, the turmoil is measurable.
10: A new estimate this morning from Moody's Analytics shows that the typical American household has now spent an extra $672 in gas, diesel, home heating, and jet fuel expenses combined since the start of the Iran war. Gas Buddy's also predicting that drivers will see the highest prices for the month of August on record.
7: ABC's Elizabeth Schulze, the Dow now up to 328 points. 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
13: 12:03 in the capital city, 75 degrees. Jeff Jenkins, 580 WCHS Radio Newsroom. Metro News, AccuWeather forecast, a nice, sunny, comfortable afternoon. High 81. We'll have more on AccuWeather coming up in just a few minutes following the news. State police are looking for information in connection with a missing Lincoln County girl. State police are looking for 15-year-old Holly Sanders of Ranger. Now, she was last seen earlier this week. It's believed she's been missing since Monday. But as they started their investigation, state police have now charged a juvenile friend of Holly Sanders and her father with giving them misinformation in this case. State Police Trooper C.O. Lowry tells 580 WCHS they're working to try to find Holly Sanders.
14: Right now, we're just trying to narrow down some locations where she might be at, look at some possible camera footage of her last known location.
13: And they're looking for that, and they believe that last known location is in the Taze Valley area, Taze Valley-Scott Depot area of Putnam County. We'll have more coming up here on 580 WCHS. A preliminary hearing is scheduled for today in Cabell County Magistrate Court in a triple murder case. 39-year-old Joshua Deal was arrested earlier this month and charged with the stabbing deaths of his ex-wife, Sean Deal, and her two teenage children. Joshua Deal allegedly killed the three at their home in Lesage. And that preliminary hearing is scheduled for today in Cabell County Magistrate Court. The Kanawha County Commission will choose from one of three nominees to be the next county commissioner. Those names will come from the Kanawha County Republican Executive Committee. The committee is receiving applications through midnight August 4th. Kanawha County GOP Chair Donna Carruthers explains why what the county commission will do after they forward them the three names.
15: The longest running county commissioner, which will be Ben Salango, will get to strike the first name. Then Commissioner Tennant will get to strike the second name, and then basically it's a process of elimination.
13: The county commission will meet later in August. The Reds and Pirates open a four-game series tonight in Cincinnati. Hear all four games right here on 580 WCHS beginning at 7 o'clock. It's 12:05.
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13: Metro News AccuWeather forecast, partly sunny this afternoon, high 81. Clear tonight, low 58. Mostly sunny tomorrow, high 84. It's 75 degrees now at 580 WCHS, the voice of Charleston.
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17: 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Coming up throughout the show, Delegate Josh Holstein, Republican Party Chair, is here. We're going to take you to Mann, West Virginia, and more. 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
18: Hi, everyone, and welcome to the show. It is Thursday. It's July 30th, 2026. I'm 13 News.

0: And tonight, live anchor Amanda Barron, alongside Dave Allen, Jeff Jenkins is standing by with today's top headlines. And we'll have commentary from Hoppy coming up in just a little bit. On the program today, two leaders in the House of Delegates, Delegate Josh Holstein, will join us. Also on the program, Delegate Sean Hornbuckle will join us. I want to talk about that flood resiliency office and what's being done in the wake of all of this catastrophic and fatal flooding in West Virginia. We're also going to head to Wheeling, where earlier this week, Governor Patrick Morrissey was there to shine light and give some money on a project that they're working on. But there is a whole revitalization happening, and the chamber is going to tell us how they are preparing and how they're already working to attract new businesses to the region. Dave, it's an exciting time there.
1: It is an exciting time. Exciting time in southern West Virginia. 2 o'clock hour, the mayor of Mann, West Virginia, Logan County, John Fackety, is going to join us. A two-day festival that they have in Mann. And Mann is a very, very small town, okay? But those streets are packed for 2 days. Also, we don't normally deviate from the schedule, but we had to accommodate him today. U.S. Attorney for the Southern District, Moore Capito, is going to be in studio with us just after 2:30 or so this afternoon. And we'll get to Open Line West Virginia.
0: All right, let's get a check on the day's top headlines. Jeff Jenkins is standing by. Just heard in that most recent local news update that you did, Jeff, and I just want to bring everyone's attention to it across the state about the missing girl situation out of Lincoln County.
2: Yeah, so there's a missing girl. She's 15 years old. Her name is Holly Sanders. She's from Ranger. And, we get information about missing children from state police or other news agencies. And this one has a little different twist to it. They've yet to find her. They believe now that she's been missing since Monday. She's 15 years old, Holly Sanders. And they have charged a friend of hers and the friend of hers' father with giving them misinformation, they told state police, according to the information we have from state police, that a man identified as Carson Toppins, 41, of Milton, and I don't know if it's a daughter or son, but anyway, a child of Toppins, told state police that they last saw her, Holly Sanders, getting into a car with two unknown men at the Huntington Mall. Well, troopers found out that wasn't true. And they believe she was last seen in the Taze Valley Scott Depot area. And I talked to Trooper C.O. Lowry of the state police. And we didn't have a very long conversation, but this is what they're doing right now with this case.
3: Right now, we're just trying to narrow down some locations where she might be at. Look at some possible camera footage of her last known location.
2: All right. And so they're trying to find her. I asked him if he believes she's in danger. And he says that's unknown at this point if she is in danger. A lot of unanswered questions there. Hopefully they, just with the publicity of this, they can find her and she's okay. They have released her photo. We'll get a story up pretty soon here at WVMetroNews.com about that. A couple other things that are happening. I spoke with, just got off the phone before I came down here, with Lewis County School Superintendent Carolyn Long. Now, Carolyn Long has been in education a long time. She was the Braxton County School Superintendent for a long time. Then she, she was involved with WVU. She headed up the HEPC for a while. I mean, she's done, and then she became WVU Tech president in Beckley, and she was named interim school superintendent in Lewis County back, I think it was in March, and then they hired her for a 1-year contract in July. And so I called. I didn't know that she was a superintendent in Lewis County, and when she answered the phone or when she called me back, I said, "You just keep showing up," and she she says, "That's not funny." that we were just teasing with each other. But anyway, Lewis County Schools impacted by the flood. I've been in Weston a couple of times and wanted to know about the school damage. And they've got some damage. They have two of their elementary schools, Leading Creek, and then I don't have the other one right in front of me. The one with the hyphenated name is the other one. But they got runoff water, some inundation with runoff water. Now, they're going to be able to clean that up, and those schools are going to be fine. The school that got the most damage was Robert L. Bland Middle School. Mm-hmm. And it's right down there in downtown Weston, right where

0: I was and reported late last week, it's that part of downtown Weston that really got slammed by the West Fork River. And so it didn't get, thankfully, it did not get up into the kind of the education part, but there's mud all underneath the building. And all that has to be kind of remediated because it's hazardous. I mean, you know, it's just mixed with a bunch of stuff. And so they're kind of right now, you know, waiting on an engineering report, waiting on hopefully some federal funds. And they don't know yet about when school might start. They're hopeful August 20th is their school start date. Maybe they'll have to move the middle school kids somewhere else. Everything's just kind of in flux right now. Here's what Carolyn said earlier.
1: We've got the elementary schools. They're all in real good shape. As we have some things outside, they'll have to get done later. The high school is in good shape. It didn't get any water intrusion. It did have the outside, some of the outside issues that I talked about. But now we're just focusing on the middle school, trying to see how we can fix this and get these children back to school as quickly as possible.
0: Also, the board office, which is in Weston, it's first floor was got all kinds of water in it, and so they've moved everybody to the second floor at their board office. So just a mess to clean up there. And she also mentioned a couple other things, like the playgrounds at all the schools are basically wiped out. And she said that at Bland Middle School, like their field house, concession stand, all those things, because the way that school sits, fields are the school, the actual school building, the fields are behind it closer to the river. Mm-hmm. So those were all covered with, and as the superintendent Long told me, she said this wasn't just standing water. This was water that was moving from the West Fork. It wasn't just came up, it just come up and went down. It moved. And so it brought a lot of things with it. And so they're estimating right now about $6 million in damages. Now she says that could climb. Other things like the Lewis County, she mentioned Lewis County High School's okay, but its track, there was a runoff from the hillside above its track there, and she said that's all covered with mud, and you know that there will have to be a lot of work to remediate the track there at the school. So just all those kind of things. So we'll have a story coming up just on the school angle, and they don't know right now. She said we just have a plan and a plan B. We don't, you know, we're working on things, but things are kind of still kind of in transition here. But we'll have a story posted coming up at WVMetroNews.com. Senator Capito had a media call earlier with reporters, and she answered a couple of questions or a couple of these key things that have been talked about going to get done before the August break that's going to happen. So she's hopeful on a couple of these things, including the Protect College Sports Act, that maybe some things will happen with that, that she's co-sponsoring that bill. So that story also will be coming up.
2: Did she talk about Mitch McConnell?
0: She did. Okay, she was asked about Mitch McConnell.
2: Okay, all right. And she was the one who was, an independent journalist asked her the other day, had she heard anything? And she said she knew someone who had just talked with him. And, of course, Governor Andy Beshear pulling out the stops again this week and saying he needs to speak up or resign.
0: Well, she's not going to be hard on Mitch McConnell,
2: she's not,
0: obviously.
2: But
0: she said families go through these things. And she's hopeful that Ms. McConnell will be, after the August break, will return.
2: Ready to go.
0: That's what she said.
2: All right. Just back to the school situation.
0: Yep.
2: It's tough because you think about all the issues that are going on within schools right now and school closures and things like that and funding and everything. And you think about these playgrounds. Those are oftentimes enhanced by the community. So many fundraisers and volunteers come together to help supplement these playgrounds. And
0: well, just think about the families. Yeah. Then you also have the families. So I asked her about that. Yeah, I mean, you got families who have lost everything.
2: Mm-hmm. And Superintendent Blatt said last week that she knows that they're working to make sure that students are getting what they need, but also at the same time, you've got teachers who are struggling. You know,
0: yeah, I mean, it was just a week out.
2: Yeah.
0: I mean, it was. I had an opportunity to go through Weston again yesterday, and still just. A lot of debris. I mean, it's come a long way in less than a week, but just still so much there. So it's going to impact everything. And Senator Capito did say that they're pushing every day, she said, the White House to come up with this, to agree to this federal disaster declaration.
2: Yeah. We'll see what happens.
0: See what happens.
2: For sure, yeah. Pushing. And there were some. There were so many different pockets of the state, you know, that have had weather issues right now. So we'll see what happens.
3: According to one of our folks there.

0: There, actually, in Weston, 738 homes were damaged. That was the total. Okay. It's been floated out there. 738 homes.
1: Yeah, just tough. All right. Yeah. Jeff, thank you.
2: Okay.
1: Appreciate it. We're going to take a quick break. Hoppy joins us with commentary in just a minute.
3: Picture a community where every space tells a story. 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
5: This is a Bloomberg Money Minute. Earnings from Microsoft late Wednesday reassuring investors that all the billions it's been spending on AI are now starting to pay off with blowout revenue at its AI cloud computing division. But Meta Platforms disappointed investors with a lackluster outlook and another, albeit much smaller, increase of $5 billion more in spending on AI. No proof yet that all that AI spending is turning into revenue. Later today, earnings from Apple and Amazon, but right now shares of Microsoft are soaring, up almost 14%. Shares of Meta, though, down 9%. Elsewhere on Wall Street, after yesterday's massive sell-off on worries about the Fed moving behind the eight ball on inflation, there is a rally today, especially in the tech sector. The Dow is up 0.25%. The tech-heavy Nasdaq, 2% higher. The S&P up 0.75%. And get ready to pay more for blueberries, an El Nino weather phenomenon threatening farms in Peru, which is the world's largest exporter of fresh blueberries. Tom Busby, Bloomberg.
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13: It's Dave Allen coming up with the next show. Jim Strawn on the final live on the levee this season. 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
1: 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Let's turn your attention to the commentary that's posted on the website, wvmetronews.com, titled, When the Snake Oil Stops Working. Hoppy wrote it, and he joins us now.

0: Well, thanks for being here, sir.
1: Thank you for having me. I appreciate it.
0: All right. So tell us a little bit about the traveling snake oil salesman.
1: Well, in the late 19th, early 20th centuries, the snake oil salesman went from town to town with elixirs that maybe had some snake oil in it, maybe had some alcohol in it or whatever. And it was a cure-all. It was a promised cure-all, or grow hair on your head, make you more virile, cure what ails you. And, of course, it was snake oil. It wouldn't do any of those things. But the person who sold it was very convincing, and people bought into the hope. Like, well, I need something, and this person is promising it, and it sounds good. I will buy into it. The traveling salesman had the good sense to go from town to town because he knew that when the elixir didn't work, that they would catch up with him. So this reminds me of President Trump. I mean, he got elected promising that things would be better, that things were broken, and that he is the only one that could fix them. And that united the MAGA crowd, united the America First crowd, united a lot of independents, propelled him to election. And he sold himself as a cure-all. But now as we see at the midway, almost the midway point of the second term, that for a lot of people it's not working out that way. The poll numbers show a steep decline in independents. Also some conservatives and America First folks have abandoned ship. He still has a hardcore support among MAGA folks, and that's because people look now and say, well, wait a minute. If I was America First, I see another foreign entanglement that seems to be getting worse. If I was an independent who wanted to see things getting better economically, I see the price of gasoline and diesel fuel and hamburger and everything else going up. If I was concerned about the swamp and Trump's going to drain the swamp, I see the Trump family is enriching itself. So some of these things that were promised are not happening or getting worse, and that's leading to I believe, to a decline in Trump's poll numbers.
2: Hop, if you want to continue to use the metaphor of the snake oil salesman, and great analogy, by the way, getting ran from town to town. Is there any sign in West Virginia, though, that President Trump is getting run figuratively from town to town? Because I don't see it in West Virginia, certainly with our Republican leaders. I mean, anyone that we interview on the show almost always without fail will invoke the name of President Trump in one way or the other. Is there any sign in West Virginia that President Trump's popularity is declining like it is in other places?
1: Dave, like you, I certainly haven't seen any. Now, we don't see a lot of polling, but you know that, look, Trump was more popular in West Virginia than just about any other state. Maybe Wyoming or Montana is up there. But that, to me, that is the heavy MAGA influence. And I would think that his support is just as strong or almost as strong here. But you do see in some other states where that support is beginning to decline, but not so much in West Virginia.
2: Yeah, I agree with that. And I was having this conversation with someone yesterday, and I said, based on what I have seen in traveling, I still in a lot of the more rural areas, I still see the Trump flags, still see the hat. And the person I was talking to is one of our coworkers here. He said, wait a minute, you still see people with Trump hats? And I said, yeah. And it's not even necessarily in the rural areas. I see a lot of where I live in Putnam County. I saw it was beside in traffic 2 days ago beside a big jacked up Ford truck that was Trump almost from the headlights to the taillights. So yeah, it's just one guy. It's anecdotal, as you would say, but I don't know. I don't see it waning in West Virginia.
1: No, I don't see it. I don't see it either until we see some polling. You would think that Trump is as strong here as he's always been. However, you wonder, because people here have to pay $4 a gallon for gas, $5 plus for diesel fuel. They have to pay, you know, $7 a pound for ground beef. And they have friends and relatives, sons and daughters, who are stationed in the Middle East, have been assigned to the Middle East in a war zone, and not knowing when they'll be able to come home. So you wonder if at some point people will start asking, maybe rethinking their position. But you haven't seen much, if any, of that yet.
0: The Hill has an article out yesterday. Trump loses ground with GOP as overall approval sinks to 32%. It's a Quinnipiac poll. Hoppy, what do you think it was and is about President Trump that is so appealing to voters in West Virginia? Is it just kind of like maybe the rebel, like outsider kind of mindset?
1: Well, a couple of things. I think West Virginia's got disillusion with the Democratic Party as it went farther to the left in identity politics. And Trump came here and paid attention to West mm-hmm. Virginia, right? And was pro-coal. And more than anything in West Virginia, we love to be loved. Mm-hmm. He came here indicate his love for West Virginia and

0: that resonates with people. And also, we have a lot of struggles in this state. And you have a guy who has sold a vision of a better future. And most West Virginians bought into that. Things will be better. Here's a guy who will stand up for us. He has strong support in the Christian community. This is a very religious state. So a variety of factors contributed to his support here, which so far appears to be largely unwavering.
1: The Quinnipiac poll found that 32% of all registered voters support how the president has handled, only 32% support how the president has handled his second term in office. 58% of respondents disapproved, and 10% did not offer an opinion on his job performance. It is an interesting time. Have you noticed, or in any of your conversations, you don't have to name names, but you know, I've noticed in your conversations that perhaps there are people who were big supporters of the president who just don't want to be vocal now, perhaps of fear of retribution?
0: Well, here's what I would watch for, and that is you're starting to see some Republicans not just always toe the line. Look what's happening now in the U.S. Senate and John Thune, where they're telling the president, you don't have the votes for this reconciliation bill, which includes the Save America Act, the Voting Act. So you're starting to see some Republicans in leadership positions not just march lockstep with the president. And look, politicians will, generally speaking, the Republicans will stay with Trump for the most part as long as it is beneficial to them. But politicians are always looking to the horizon. And we got a midterm. We got a 2028 election coming up. And if they're looking down the road and they see, okay, what's next? They're always thinking, what's next? So I wouldn't be surprised if you see just a little bit more of that distancing as things start to shape up, not only with the midterm, but with the 2028 election. Who's the next person up? Because Trump's not going to be around forever, despite what some people would like. So politicians are always looking down the road a little bit, and I think some are more willing to spread their wings a little bit more than they have been historically.
1: All right. Hoppy, thanks. You can read Hoppy's commentary posted right now on the website, WVMetroNews.com. Appreciate you, Hop.
0: My pleasure. You guys have a great day.
1: Thank you. You too.
2: You as well. We are going to take a break. When we come back, hey, maybe we'll ask Delegate Josh Holstein and State Republican Party Chair. Maybe we'll just ask him, what would it take? I mean, you know, are you just as strong Trump supporter as what you were before? I don't know. We'll ask
1: Holstein, you're on deck.
2: All right, Holstein, now he won't answer our call now. Also, we're going to talk some MultiFest here in Charleston, too. It's Metro News Midday.

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1: West Virginia Metro News, I'm Daniel Woods. A Maryland man faces a long federal prison term after pleading guilty to a number of crimes in several weeks. One of the pleas this week from 29-year-old Monroe Merrill was in a Maryland murder where the victim's body was doused in gasoline and burned in Jefferson County, West Virginia. U.S. Attorney for Northern West Virginia Matt Harvey says he's thankful to see the case through.
2: The FBI got involved, the Jefferson County Sheriff's Department determined that there was enough of a federal nexus that they were going to prosecute the cases, and then especially it elevated when the two witnesses were murdered as well.
1: Merrill became the sixth person convicted in that case. Governor Patrick Morrissey says one of the big needs in the flood zones of Upshur and Lewis counties is volunteers.
3: Right now in Upshur and Lewis, we need volunteers. We need construction volunteers to help in a lot of different ways. It's a lot of work that has to be done.
1: Volunteers can check into distribution centers in both Weston and Buchanan to get assignments on where they can help. The West Virginia Lottery's topped $1 billion in sales in the sixth straight year since COVID. The lottery released its 2026 fiscal year-end numbers Wednesday. Sales were $1.33 billion over the last 12 months, the only year in the last 25 that the lottery didn't have at least $1 billion in sales was the 2020 COVID year. You're listening to Metro News. For 40 years, the voice of West Virginia.
4: Come on, Liam, let's go. Get open. Come on, go for it. Wake up. Wake up, Liam. Oh, come on, use your head. Gotta want it. Dominate.
5: There he goes again.

0: Liam's dad yelling from the stands, trying to relive his glory days.
1: I know. 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
1: Does he really think he's helping Liam play better?
0: I feel bad for Liam. I know he's embarrassed his dad ruins every game like this. I mean, I would be too.
1: Someone needs to tell him this isn't about him.
0: Yeah, stop trying to coach from the stands and just cheer.
1: That's what Liam wants.
0: That's what we all want.
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3: MonPower President Chris Beam says even with plans for a new gas-fired power plant in Monongalia County, there are no plans to close the company's coal plants.
4: Remember, we still have to meet the needs of our customers. So if I build a, you know, this is a proposed 1,200 megawatt plant. If I build that plant, in all intents and purposes, I have really five customers kind of lined up right now that takes more output than this plant will provide.
3: Beam says the big question is whether this plant will be enough. At the Metro News Anchor Desk, I'm Daniel Woods.
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1: Welcome back to Metro News Midday on this Thursday. Hope that you're having a great day. Delegate Josh Holstein also happens to be the Republican Party chair, and he joins us now on Metro News Midday. Thanks for being here.
2: Absolutely. Thanks for having me. How are you?
1: I'm good, thank you. And I actually saw one of your posts the other day. I'm going to ask you about the trip, one of the trips you were just on at the end of this segment. It looked like it was a lot of fun. In the meantime, we were just talking with Hoppy. It's top of mind right now. We were just talking with Hoppy. His commentary is basically about President Trump's, waning poll numbers. And as the Republican Party chair, I want to ask you, obviously there are some struggles right now for people, Josh. There are a lot of people who are, thought they were voting for lower gas prices and lower food prices and things like that, and that's not the reality they're facing. And I just wonder right now your top line thoughts on how you kind of level out this situation.
2: Yeah, absolutely. Well, with any political environment and any administration, the polling numbers, they ebb and flow. They do. And that's that way with Democrat administrations and Republican administrations. And you're right. Right now, there is a lot of frustration. There's a lot of frustration within the Republican tent, about policy decisions that are being made or not being made in the Congress. And, obviously the conflict in the Middle East right now is a number one issue on people's minds, particularly when it affects gas prices. It's a difficult time. I trust the president's leadership and the president's judgment in terms of what's going on in the Middle East. I'm hopeful they can wrap that up sooner rather than later. I'm sure that's the objective of the administration. That's been the stated objective. I think that right now is causing a little bit of heartache and a little bit of hardship with people, and that's something that that we're going to have to get through, and the administration's going to have to work on and provide for the folks. But as for inflation prices, I think there was an inflation report came out today, still a little higher right now. But if you look at where it's been under this administration and President Trump's first administration, still dramatically better than what it was under the Biden administration. And prices are not rising at the rate nearly of which they were the last 4 years. They've actually pretty much stabilized. So things are moving in the right direction, not as quick as we want, not as quick as I think anybody wants. But I do think things are moving in the right direction. Hopefully the conflict in the Middle East will soon conclude, and I think things are shaping up to be in a much better position once that's over.
1: I think there's a fear out there that some of these prices are going to hold. I mean, you go to the grocery store now and what you could get, right. it's insurmountable for so many families, especially as they're preparing.
2: Yeah, it is a lot, and I think that's also important to mention some of the policy decisions that have been made on the national level and on the state level in regard to taxes, to put more money back in people's pockets. We had the One Big Beautiful Bill that was passed last year that cut taxes on tips, cut taxes on Social Security, increased the child tax credit, so on and so forth, provided tax incentive for overtime, so on and so forth, to put more money back into working class people's pockets. And we've done that on the state level too, with personal income tax, the personal property tax rebate on vehicles, so on and so forth. So, without those decisions that were made by Republicans, the tax burden for people would also be substantially higher right now on top of some of the issues that we're already facing. So I think a lot of the decisions we've made there on the tax front have made the situations that we face much easier and much more affordable.
1: The Quinnipiac poll has the president's overall approval rating at 32% right now. And I just wonder what that means for you and Republican candidates heading into November, where often if you are by your name right now, it's been fairly easy over the last few years. Do you think your job is going to be more difficult as we head into the election?
2: No, and I will say about Quinnipiac, they also had Kamala Harris win in Pennsylvania by 14 points 3 weeks before the election. Quinnipiac is an outlier. They always have been. One of the things, and I'm not trying to dispute poll numbers here at all, I'm just saying they're usually a little skewed. But what I tend to do, what I think is the honest thing for everybody to do, is to look at, there's a Real Clear Politics polling average, and it takes all of the averages of the polls together and presents that to folks. And the president's somewhere between 40% and 42% right now, which is not where we'd like to be, but obviously much higher than the 32% that Quinnipiac shows. But, again, it's always more difficult for the party in power during a midterm midterm election year. We feel good here in West Virginia. You know, West Virginia is a solidly conservative state, still solidly behind President Trump. And we believe our candidates have the right message, not only, you know, the national message, but here at the state, what we're doing at the state house, what we've.
3: Oh, we lost Delegate Holstein.
1: Well, let's take a break. Let's take a break and we'll try to get him back. Want to do that?
3: Yeah, that works for me.
1: All right, we'll take a quick break. 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
0: We'll be right back. 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
5: According to Feeding America, over 7 million seniors nationwide were food insecure in 2022. West Virginia is no different. 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
3: Welcome back to the show, 1243. We have reestablished contact with State Republican Party Chair and Delegate Josh Holstein, who joins us right now. Good afternoon. Welcome back to the show, sir.
2: Yes, sir. Thank you for having me. Apologize for that.
3: Oh, it happens. It happens. Hey, I want to ask you, I know this weekend the State Republican Party will have their meeting in Charleston. A couple of things that may come out of that. Of course, the big news the last couple of days has been Delegate Pritt, who has resigned from office but is still on the ballot. I was talking to Tony Hodge from the State Republican Party on the local show in Charleston earlier this week, and he said that there may be a move this week to basically disavow Delegate Pritt from the party. I know you're the chairman and you can't really get involved in a lot of that stuff, but you're just what thoughts you have on that?
2: No, that's right. You know, I think as of right now, we've got about 88 of our members that have signed on to a petition to disavow. That's almost certainly going to occur on Saturday. And in addition to that, we also intend to reach out to the State Election Commission and, you know, present them with that disavowing letter. And, you know, we've got some avenues here to establish another candidate. But what really matters here is not the politics. And I think that's maybe getting lost in the shuffle a little bit. And I just want to reiterate that no matter what the politics are, there's a victim in this case and there's a perpetrator in this case. And the perpetrator is being held responsible and needs to be held responsible. And the victim is somebody that, you know, obviously didn't deserve this at all. And it's terrible that they were in that situation. And we want them to receive appropriate justice. So, you know, whatever happens on our end in terms of a candidate on the ballot, you know, this is just something we'll have to deal with. But our main objective, our main concern is that of doing what's right and helping the victim get the justice that they deserve.
3: Also, Ben, there's been some talk that this week that there may be at the meeting some way to kind of set some ground rules as to where this thing with closing the Republican primary can. I was told it keeps coming up every meeting, and it's taking a lot of the oxygen out of the room, so to speak, and that you guys are going to try to get some kind of not changing the rule, but just some kind of a game plan going forward or how this is going to be addressed.
2: Yeah, that's right. I mean, so what we're doing, we have a potential bylaw amendment. I'm almost certain it's gonna pass pretty easily. I've spoken to most of the members of the committee individually and been nearly universally supported. But yeah, you're right. So the concern is, you know, this is an issue that's very contentious. It's very divided among the committee, and it has been for years. And, you know, I've been on the state executive committee now for 7 years, and I can tell you at least the last four, every meeting has either there's been a build up to are we going to talk about this issue, or we've actually talked about the issue at the meeting. And it provides instability. It provides, you know, it's divisive among the members of the committee when we've got an election this year to worry about and candidates to support and come together. It's one of those things that sometimes divides us and brings us apart. So, you know, I wrote this bylaw amendment, and I'm presenting it, and the bylaws, rules and resolutions committee, rules and bylaws committee passed it. But essentially what it does is it would say that this issue can only be discussed on the summer meeting preceding a presidential year. So it would be in order at one meeting every four-year cycle. That way we don't have to deal with this. There's no speculation of what we're doing. It also provides a little bit of continuity to our you know, our poll workers, to our county clerks, and to the public, you know, in general, that this decision isn't going to be, you know, made flip-flop several times during an election cycle. And it's something that, you know, no matter where you stand on it, I think we all realize that there has to be stability. And so that's what we're trying to achieve here by doing this.
1: Delegate Josh Holstein, you're always good at letting us turn on a dime. I'm going to turn on a dime for you. The school funding, the voucher program, obviously the funding is out. We at 13 News, we talked to a nonprofit yesterday about, you know, just what this means for them, and they're expecting an increased need. And the governor's office and DHS put out a statement yesterday essentially saying that they can't keep funding a program, you know, with one-time money. I just want to give you a chance to talk about that and where you stand on the school voucher issue.
2: Yeah, I haven't spoken to the governor directly about that. Obviously, I've been following the news like everybody else has. I mean, I personally feel, and this is me speaking as a delegate, not, you know, for the whole party, but, you know, from my perspective, if we need more resources for that, then the legislature just needs to increase our line item or you know, when we're in a special session, we need to have a special session to increase it. I mean, it's a relatively low cost but very important program, and we've got a lot of kids in the state that are rely on that. So I don't think it's something that we need to, you know, we need to just leave be. So that would be my suggestion. Again, I know the governor is definitely, you know, I'm sure he has the same objective. I'm sure many members of the legislature do as well. But, you know, I haven't had a conversation with anybody about that yet. But that is my personal opinion.
1: All right.
3: Delegate and State Republican Party Chair Josh Holstein, always a pleasure to have you on the show, sir. We appreciate it. Be safe. We'll talk soon.
2: Yes, sir. Thank you so much.
1: Thanks, Josh. All right, let's shift gears. MultiFest is happening very soon, 36 years of MultiFest, and we're very excited to welcome in our guests to the studio, the Executive Director of MultiFest, Tamara Eubanks, Joe Lloyd, and Pastor David Fries, and we're glad you guys are here. Thanks for joining us.
15: Thank you for having us. Thank you.
1: You're welcome. Tell everybody what MultiFest is this year.
15: All right, MultiFest 36 will take place in just a week.
1: Yes.
15: Next Thursday, August 6th through the 9th, 2026, at the Hat at Riverfront Park, downtown Charleston, West Virginia.
1: I think the best part, Pastor, you can chime in, the smile on her face as soon as she said 36. Like, that's really something to celebrate.
16: It's probably before she was born, to be quite frank.
1: Yes, it was. She's smiling even bigger now. Tell me why this event. You guys say it's 36 years of multiculturalism. Just tell me about just the origins here.
16: 36 years ago, Steve Starks, the late Steve Starks, led really what was a protest for inclusivity. And out of that, it was thought that what we needed was to have a festival that celebrated inclusivity. And so that's when MultiFest started. Brother Joe Lloyd's band was one of the first acts some 36 years ago. And it's been a long-lasting and continuous celebration. And it's a celebration of everyone.
1: Mm-hmm. And there's so much great music that's happening. But also, you guys do such a great job of incorporating, like, life and important life issues into all the fun. And I think that that's just a really unique part of this. And you would encourage, I would imagine, people from all across the state to come to Charleston and take part in this. Tell them what you're doing.
16: All across the state and all across the region, yeah, to be quite frank. You know, culture is all of the things that make us human. And so that deals with food, that deals with clothing, that deals with music.
1: Wellness.
16: But most of all, it deals with relationships. Mm-hmm. And MultiFest is really all about relationship. Everyone is welcome at MultiFest. And our executive director does a wonderful job in staging us and keeping us together. And she just lays out just a wonderful opportunity. No matter what the challenges are budgetarily,
1: yeah,
16: we always put together a great product.
1: Yeah, we had the Humanities Council on yesterday.
3: Yeah, Mr. Wagner.
1: Yes, and we talked about some of the challenges that they faced last year, and we were able to bring them on to talk about the apprenticeship program that they're now taking applications for, which is such a cool thing in preserving West Virginia's history through these like one-on-one partnerships. You guys faced some funding challenges as well last year, and it's been nice not to hear about that issue this year, but I'm hoping that things are a little bit better.
16: Well, they are better. The challenges remain.
1: Okay.
16: But one of the wonderful things about multiculturalism is that we have learned over the years to do a lot with a little.
1: Yeah.
16: And so no matter what the challenges are, we just adjust to put the best product that we can, no matter what our budget is.
1: That's what Dr. Wagner said yesterday,
3: too. Exactly.
1: He said West Virginians are always good at doing more.

0: genders, and you know, just like we're having the mac and cheese best dish contest. We've had so many people say, I want to enter. Mm-hmm. We're having a pizza eating contest. And just on the other day, we announced that we're having our first ever financial empowerment summit sponsored by Chase Bank. And so we are, as you said, we're taking little and making much of it.
1: I love that.
2: For our younger people in the Charleston area specifically, they probably don't remember when there wasn't a festival like this. But what are you doing for the young people there that make sure that they have an interest in this, and that after you folks aren't doing this anymore, that it will continue?
0: Well, first of all, we are 100% supportive of our local artists, entertainers. So we try to incorporate them on every day of the festival. This year we have Quantum Party Rentals as a sponsor for our Kid Zone. This is going to be the largest Kid Zone probably in the history of Multifest, with over 12 inflatables, different activities and things for the kids of all ages, even a sensory area for those young people who have sensory issues. And so, you know, we're incorporating them to be a part of, you know, being announcers on stage, announcing different things. So we try to incorporate them so that they could, as you said, once we're gone, that they'll be able to continue on with the festival.
2: We got about a minute left, so give us again the details and where people can learn more.
0: All right. Our website is multifestwv.org. All of our activities are listed there. Again, next Thursday, August the 6th through the 9th at Haddett Riverfront Park. On Saturday, we have our wellness on the 8th with our luncheon speaker, Dr. Cousins, coming in. So, again, we have activities for all ages throughout the day from 12 noon to 10 p.m. at night. Come out and enjoy a great festival.
1: And all sorts of music. And you guys do such a good job of, like, going the whole, like, gamut. You know what I mean? Like, R&B on Friday and gospel on Sunday.
0: Absolutely. We have a Latin band. We have reggae. We have salsa. We have it all. So come and enjoy.
1: And which one are you most looking forward to?
0: All of it.
1: All of it. That was a good answer, Tamara. You guys are always so much fun. Thank you so much for being
0: here. Thank you for having us.
2: We'll wrap up this hour right after this. Stay with us.
3: We'll be right back. 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
4: I'm Nick DeLuca. Major League Baseball trade deadline a few days away. Biggest name on the market, Tarek Skubal. The Tigers trying to stay alive in the playoff race. Skubal on the bump against the Orioles, reaching 1,000 career strikeouts, needing just 153 games to reach the mark, second fewest by a lefty all-time, trailing only Randy Johnson. Skubal going 6 1/3, 3 earned, 6 strikeouts in his potential farewell start, but the Orioles would score 7 straight to force extras, and in the 12th, Colton Cowser cashed in.
5: The pitch, looped past the mound, it's going to dribble in a center of base hit! His first RBI in 24 games, it's 10-9! A 2-strike hit off a lefty, how about that?
4: WBAL on the call. The Orioles rallied to win it. Baltimore picking up their first win after trailing by 7-plus runs in a game since 2009. 10-9, the final. Training camps underway in the NFL. Couple quarterbacks looking for contracts heading into 2026. The Texans trying to figure out C.J. Stroud's future. With negotiations ongoing, Stroud says he's just focused on football.
6: I've learned you got to keep the main thing, and, you know, just focus on one day at a time, one play, and the football is what's got me to even having the conversation to be able to get a second contract, so I got to focus on football.
4: Meanwhile, Saints quarterback Taysom Hill won't be returning to the team for this season. He confirmed in a statement posted on social media, did leave the door open to play elsewhere this year. One of only 5 players in NFL history to score at least 10 touchdowns through rushing, receiving, and passing. The NBA investigation into the LA Clippers potentially circumventing the salary cap to pay Kawhi Leonard could move into 2027.
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4: 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Talk 304. We always love to hear from you. Delegate Sean Hornbuckle is going to join us. Also, we're going to head to the flood zone with the new bishop of the Wheeling Charleston Diocese. That and much more.
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5: From ABC News, I'm Wayne Cabot. President Trump saying now he's thinking about pulling the nomination for Attorney General of his ex-personal attorney until the senators who blocked today's planned vote leave office in January. The update from ABC News national correspondent Stephen Portnoy.
6: The two Republican holdouts on the Judiciary Committee say they want it in writing, a commitment from the AG nominee that the anti-weaponization fund is dead, along with limits on the sweeping order barring tax audits targeting President Trump and his family. As Trump says he has no problem pulling Todd Blanche's nomination or renewing it when Tom Tillis and John Cornyn's terms expire in January, Cornyn says Trump would be mistaken if he believes those are the only two Republican senators who have concerns.
5: What Cornyn and Tillis are asking for is for Blanche to put in writing his declaration that Trump's $1.776 billion compensation fund is dead. Blanche and Trump appear unwilling to do that. With the Iran war widening, ABC's Karen Travers says President Trump is hinting at going even bigger.
7: The big question now is whether the president escalates these strikes and goes to that option he was said to be considering last week of something bigger, something more like the early days of the war in late February and early March. The president ultimately decided not to do that because they wanted to see if there was a chance for diplomacy to take hold and actually move forward, and also concerns about the depleted munitions stockpiles.
5: Today, Jordan intercepted missiles for a second day. At least one Iranian missile got through in Kuwait and killed someone. In Egypt, Iran's proxies are suspected of drone attacks that set a ship on fire, and the Saudis have been under attack as well. The sentencing hearing is today for Colin Gray, the Georgia dad who faces life in prison for giving his son the rifle used to kill two students and two teachers at Appalachian High School in 2024. The rifle was a Christmas gift. A jury convicted the father of second-degree murder and involuntary manslaughter. You're listening to ABC News.
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3: 77 degrees in the capital city of Charleston. Jeff Jenkins in the 580 WCHS radio newsroom. Putting the sunshine to high today, 81. We'll have more on AccuWeather coming up in just a few minutes following the news. Charleston Mayor Amy Schuler Goodwin holding a media briefing this hour. She's talking about the city's summer paving program. She's doing so along Oakwood Road today. Mayor Goodwin says roadway maintenance plays an important role in supporting emergency response into the city's neighborhoods. We'll hear from the mayor coming up later today here on 580 WCHS. Charleston police will be very visible this evening. A high visibility DUI and child safety seat checkpoint is scheduled from 6 until 11 this evening, and that'll be at the intersection of Piedmont Road and Leon Sullivan Way. Again, that goes from 6 until 11 this evening. State police are looking for a missing 15-year-old Lincoln County girl, and they've charged two people with giving them misinformation about her disappearance. Trooper C.O. Lowry says investigators believe Holly Sanders of Ranger has been missing since Monday. He says troopers were initially told by a female juvenile friend and the friend's father, Carson Toppins of Milton, that they saw Sanders getting into a vehicle with two unidentified men at the Huntington Mall on Wednesday. Trooper Lowry says that is not true. They have since found out that the girl's been missing since Monday. You can read an update on that story at WVMetroNews.com. They're currently checking surveillance video and trying to find 15-year-old Holly Sanders. A blood drive is continuing this hour at the Kanawha County Emergency Ambulance Authority. The authority teaming up with the Red Cross today. That will go until 1:30 this afternoon. News time is at 105, and this is 580 WCHS, the Voice of Charleston. Stay tuned. We'll check that forecast in just a moment.
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3: Open a four-game series with the Pirates tonight at Great American Ballpark. Game one right here on 580 WCHS at 7 tonight. The Reds, by the way, have made a move this afternoon. They've recalled Matt McClain, infielder, to the Reds and have made that move. Expect McClain in the lineup this evening. Currently in the capital city, 77 degrees at your severe weather station, 580 WCHS, the Voice of Charleston.
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5: 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Open line, West Virginia. 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
6: Hi, everyone. Welcome to the show on this Thursday, July 30th, 2026. I'm 13 News and Tonight Live anchor Amanda Barron alongside Dave Allen. Ryan Nicholson and Stephanie Pauly are our producers today. Coming up in just a little bit, the new bishop of the week. Wheeling Charleston Diocese will join us. He was out in the flood zone helping to clean up. The Catholic Church gave the shout out that they needed some help, and he was there. We're going to get his perspective on that coming up in just a little bit. Also, we're going to head to Wheeling, where the economic revitalization is happening.

0: And the Wheeling Area Chamber of Commerce says they're a small piece of a big puzzle of a lot of people who are working together to work on these four major projects. Of course, earlier this week, we heard more about the J.C. Lando development, Dave, and it is a public-private partnership. It's a private investment project to create this mixed-use property. So private, and the governor was there this week. We'll talk more about that with Jennifer Matarowski, president of the Wheeling Area Chamber of Commerce, in just a little bit.
1: Welcome to the show now, Delegate Sean Hornbuckle. Good afternoon, sir. Welcome to the show.
2: Good afternoon to you all. How are you all doing today?
1: I'm doing fine because it's the most wonderful time of the year. Football season, just about.
2: It is upon us, and is if you're counting, which I'm sure you are, this is the second day of camp for us. So.
1: Yes, us being the Dallas Cowboys, the 2026-2027 Super Bowl champion Dallas Cowboys. You heard it here first, right, Sean?
2: We could be, for sure.
1: Could be.
0: Some of your alumni are having issues, but we'll save that for another day. In the meantime, want to turn your attention. Do you want to start with flooding, or do you want to start with the school vouchers? You pick.
2: Whatever you want to start with. We can start with flooding. That's fine.
0: Certainly top of mind, and we're going to talk more about that. We've talked to so many people who are in the flood zone. We talked to two young men yesterday who were out there rescuing people in a kayak. Families, children, kittens. I mean, you name it, they did it. Your top line thoughts is you're seeing the recovery there.
2: Well, my top line thoughts are thank God for those people that are assisting with all the cleanup and recovery efforts. But I just don't feel that they should have to be thrust into those positions. I know that obviously it is a natural disaster and you can't stop it, but you can mitigate the harm and the effects from it. And I believe that under current leadership and the legislature and the governor's office, we have not used all the tools necessary or in arm's reach to be able to help people like we should. My wish is that, we will be doing more in that arena. Obviously, everybody here on the call knows that several years ago that there was a fund that was created, but it was never funded. And so seeing the writing on the wall, I sought out to try to fund that through various mechanisms. One was a bill that was going to try to leverage $250 million to put it into that. That never saw the light of day. So then I sharpened my pencil a little bit and offered $50 million during a budget process. That was shot down upon party lines. Fast forward to this past legislative session, and was able to, and I appreciate Chairman Chris and Vice Chair Riley on assisting with myself, and just led the efforts again, and got $25 million actually approved in the House, and then it was lowered to five through the Senate, but we did end up at $5 million, and so it's not nearly enough, but I am so appreciative of everybody that's had a helping hand and to starting to put something in there, because it's much needed. It affects everybody across the state, no matter where you live.
1: What kind of questions, Delegate, have you asked in the past about this flood resiliency fund? I know you have, but you've talked about it on this show before. You've been very vocal, but what sorts of questions have you asked other than where is it and what answers have you gotten?
2: Well, basically, why? To be honest, Dave, there hasn't been a sufficient answer, is what I would say, because it's all boils down to priorities. What are you able to do? Even the first time, and then again, I know I had a bill for $250 million, but then even where I lowered to 50, my proposal was to, because it was from a natural disaster, to be able to access the rainy day fund. Looking at some language with how our bond rating goes, I was able to pretty much debunk that it would hurt our bond rating. Then I also had another tool in our toolkit, which was to use the personal income tax reserve fund as an alternative option or use it as a combo. Again, monies that are available that we could quickly beef up this fund. And so, for lack of a better words, just never got a an adequate answer in anything that, in my opinion, made sense. I think you can follow where the money goes in this state, and I don't think that we're spending it wisely.
0: What can lawmakers do during this next session to ensure that there is money there?
2: To ensure that there's money there? Well, First, we need the right composition of lawmakers that are going to vote for those measures. I would say that, Amanda. That's very paramount. But, you know, you can't legislate people's heart, but my God, I mean, it's as simple as pie, right? I mean, we are the state. Listen, all 55 counties, all right, are endangered by flooding. All 32 watersheds are endangered by flooding. We are quite literally daggone near the poster child in the country for having catastrophes because we haven't done enough preventative measures to mitigate any type of harm. And so if anybody is keeping score or has their head up and not falling asleep in class, they know that this needs to be a priority of West Virginians, and everybody, including myself, needs to be accountable for whatever efforts or actions that they're giving on these measures. And again, if these measures are put up for a debate and a vote, listen, guys, you all know me by now. I don't care. Take my bill. Make another one. I don't give a dang about the credit. All right. Make your own bill. I mean, we're not in charge, but this is something that needs to be done.
0: Can you put your finger on where the hesitancy is to do that on the other side?
2: I mean, I feel like it's putting money in other places. I mean, we've appropriated a lot of funding, several since I've been there, to corporate giveaways, tax breaks. And while I'm all for, you know, equitable taxes for people, all right, and want to make sure that we have a fair, you know, tax system that's going to encourage business, it just seems like the people always get hosed. And we're putting our priorities in out-of-state corporate interests and wanting to fund those types of endeavors. So, you know, I think we sorely need to take a look in the mirror because the train that we've been on isn't getting us anywhere because it has not been people-driven or people-first.
0: We're talking with Minority Party Leader and Delegate from Cabell County, Sean Hornbuckle. Speaking of money and funding, the governor said yesterday in a statement to 13 News about the voucher program that we need to stop funding things with one-time monies that are coming through. Were you surprised? Obviously, there was a delay to the voucher program getting started, and then it was halted because the funds, they said, were exhausted within a week's time. What kind of conversations are you having about the voucher program, and where do you think the fix lies?
2: Well, so I think we need to re-examine our system. You know, I do know that, you know, some of those, you know, those TANF funds, when we readjusted how those TANF funds were doled out during COVID, which was much needed. It's been that case for a while. And so we get, you know, a sum of money from the feds and some is earmarked for different various things. We have to probably revisit, you know, what that threshold is, as far as, you know, where we're giving that assistance. But we just need a total remake of how we're going to make those ends meet, because regardless of the numbers, our people have needs. And I would also suggest that while we should not continuously every single year do one-time monies, again, these are another one of those items to where, okay, guess what? This legislature, all right, the way it's been controlled, hasn't addressed that thus far. And so we can't put this at the people's feet because the people that were in charge, all right, didn't do what needed to be done. And so guess what? We got to go into the piggy bank and we got to do one-time funding to make sure that, you know, our families are able to get off on the right foot. I mean, it's been well noted, science is behind it. When kids feel better about themselves, they perform better in the classroom. They're more attentive. There are good results there. And again, we're in a state right now that people just need a little extra help. And so, again, these are one of those things where if we are, which I would be, I know the rest of my caucus supports this, are people first. These are just little things that we just need to take care of, and quit, you know, making excuses. We just need to fund the things, and go on about our business and admit, when a ball has been dropped, and having a lackluster system.
0: It does seem like there is some bipartisan support as far as making sure that kids do have what they need to go back to school. We talked to some kids the other day at 13 News, or they were recent graduates.

0: And they talked about the voucher program and how, like, just having that, you know, just a clean pair of shoes, you know, a new pair of jeans, like how that made a difference. Have you had any bipartisan conversations about this topic?
1: I have. You know, I have talked with my city mate, Delegate Matt Rohrbach. We've had some productive conversations. We want to work together to work on this issue. Let it, you know, I don't want it to ever come across that I'm saying that Republicans in general, all right, are anti-clothing voucher, because I have a couple conversations and we are willing to do the work. But what I will say is that when you have a state that has such an imbalance, right? We got what, two senators? We got what, nine delegates? I don't care which way it is. And right now it's currently Republicans, right? Let's just call a spade a spade. When you have this imbalance, you can't get stuff done. And so if we are to make things right in the great state of West Virginia, we got to have balance. We got to have different perspectives that are making those decisions, and we have to have some different perspectives that are in leadership positions that can help drive legislation that's able to be debated, discussed, and eventually passed and hopefully signed into law.
0: I'll give you 1 second. I just want to point out there is the tax-free holiday. It starts at midnight on Friday. Yeah. It will run through Monday, August 3rd. During the 4 days, there's zero state sales tax on a couple of things. So here are the qualifying purchase limits per item. Clothing and footwear, $125, under $125. School supplies are under $50. Laptops and tablets under $500. And sports equipment under $150. The governor posted this to X about an hour ago. It says for every $100 spent, it's $6 savings back in your pocket. That's just putting the information out there.
1: Oh, I appreciate that. And again, we had to get the vote, so we reached across the aisle to get that done. But that was actually my piece of legislation to get this tax-free. And I had Lisa Zukoff and the late, great Doug Scaff to co-sponsor that with me. So, you know, we were super appreciative that the R's worked with us to get that done. Mm-hmm. But that's Democrats delivering.
0: There you go. And obviously, you know what? Any little bit of money, $6 will get you a gallon of gas. There you go.
1: No, it'll get you a lot. And again, yep, we're also competing. Mm-hmm. You know, there's been other states that have done this. And so I want to make sure that we're able to also help out our small business folks so that everybody doesn't go across, at least in my neck of the woods, over to Kentucky, I mean, Ohio, to do all their daggone shopping. So this is going to help families and kids first, but it's also going to help our small business folks to keep that commerce here within our state.
2: Delegate, let me, we'll close with this. I know that it's a different party, but you were certainly the big news item this week has been the situation with Delegate Elliot Pritt, and he is going to, as at least for right now, the Election Commission's got to meet to decide what they're going to do. Everybody's got different opinions and so on and so forth. He has resigned the position, but he as a delegate, but he will remain on the ballot, at least for right now. That we'll see what happens over the next couple of days. Any thoughts on that from you?
1: The way that the law reads, I don't believe that there's anybody that can go on the ballot at this point. I think there would have to be some serious...
2: It's very complicated. It's very complicated.
1: I think it would have to be some serious mental gymnastics and arm twisting to have that be done. But, you know, again, that's the daggone ballot. I'll leave that for some election officials because I'm worried about the kids. And we'll go from there. I'll let the people who deal with that stuff worry about that. You know, my thoughts are with those families and those children to do that.
2: Always a pleasure to have you on the show, sir. Delegate Sean Hornbuckle, House Minority Leader. Thank you for being here today, man. And go Cowboys.
1: How about them?
2: Hey, we're good. We're looking good now. So
1: you're looking real good right now.
2: Appreciate you, man. We'll talk soon. Thanks a lot.
1: Thank you.
2: All right. It is 1:22. We will take a break and come back after this. Stay with us.
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4: This is a Bloomberg Money Minute. Norwegian Cruise Lines is cutting its annual forecast, saying bookings for the year ahead are weak. Shares of Norwegian this hour down about 8%, and that's dragging shares of rivals like Royal Caribbean and Carnival lower as well. Elsewhere on Wall Street, though, the tech sector seeing huge gains today thanks to earnings from Microsoft late Wednesday, showing all those billions it's been spending on AI have started to reap some profits. With that, right now, the Dow is up 0.8%. The tech-heavy NASDAQ, 2.5% higher. The S&P is up 1.3%. Shares of Chipotle soaring today, up more than 12% after better-than-forecast sales last quarter, thanks to adding honey chicken and other new items to its menu. It's also raised its full-year guidance. And a setback in housing. Home prices still rising, and now just this week, average long-term mortgage rates hit 6.6%, the highest in a year, according to Freddie Mac, as the war with Iran keeps inflation stubbornly high. Tom Busby, Bloomberg Radio.
5: According to Feeding America, over 7 million seniors nationwide were food insecure in 2022. 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
2: Welcome back to the show. It is 1:26 of national news now. The Blanch confirmation had a couple of lame duck senators are holding up the confirmation, I should say. Let me start that again, of Todd Blanch, President Trump's nominee for Attorney General. News Nation's Washington correspondent Tom Dempsey reports that they're both Republicans.
10: Here on Capitol Hill, the Senate Judiciary Committee was supposed to be voting on the confirmation of Acting Attorney General Todd Blanch to be the full-time Attorney General, but that meeting has since been postponed, and now that nomination of Blanch faces some serious questions moving forward. The two lawmakers to keep in mind with this, Republican Senator from North Carolina Tom Tillis and John Cornyn, the Republican Senator from Texas, they remain the two lawmakers to watch with as both continue to want assurances from Blanch. Both lawmakers, by the way, will be leaving their Senate positions next year, with Tillis retiring and Cornyn losing in the Texas primary. In a statement announcing the nomination vote being postponed for now, Senator Chuck Grassley's team, he chairs the committee. They wrote, quote, Chairman Grassley works to set President Trump's nominees up for success in committee, not failure. Senators Cornyn and Tillis want written assurances from the Department of Justice regarding the Trump IRS settlement. That's what this all revolves around. It's an over $1.7 billion settlement reached between President Trump and the IRS. IRS, setting up what's described as an anti-weaponization fund, which could be used to pay people who claimed to be wronged by the federal government. The fund stems from a lawsuit from the president against the IRS for the leaking of his records. But some lawmakers have raised a lot of concerns about this, saying it could be used to pay people like those charged in connection with January 6th. Both Cornyn and Tillis say their votes to move Blanche's nomination forward ride on the money being formally and permanently disbanded, and they want that in writing, which it appears they have not gotten yet. According to our partners at The Hill, Cornyn recently said to reporters, quote, "Maybe they think I'm just going to give up or go along, but they are mistaken." During his confirmation hearing, Blanche said that that weaponization fund would not be happening. But again, Cornyn and Tillis want that in writing. And it's very important to note that a no vote from either one of them would be enough to sink the nomination of Blanche to be the full-time attorney general. In Washington, D.C., I'm Tom Dempsey, News Nation.
2: Tom, we appreciate it very much. This nasty food parasite, it's still there. It's still there. Let's hear this from News Nation.
11: A spokesperson with Taylor Farms is sharing details about the steps they say they're taking to stop the spread and the inspection process its crops go through before making it to grocery store shelves. They say when questions were raised about the outbreak, they, quote, removed all potentially implicated product from the marketplace. And out of an abundance of caution, issued an even broader recall of all iceberg lettuce sourced from the region. The statement says the company spends more than $200 million annually into an independently audited food safety protocol. While Taylor Farms is based in California, that spokesperson tells News Nation the company has, quote, voluntarily suspended all iceberg lettuce sourcing and production from central Mexico. The company has also commissioned independent experts to conduct a top-to-bottom review of food safety protocols and processes at its Mexico facility. Now, keep in mind, Taylor Farms is the largest producer of salads and fresh-cut vegetables in North America. Now, for those who want to eat fresh produce, it's recommended to steer clear of bagged lettuce. Go for a head of lettuce that you can actually tear away the first few layers. Also, avoid fruits with nooks and crannies like raspberries and strawberries. Instead, eat things like grapes with smooth surfaces or fruits you peel or that have a rind.
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0: And now we'll go to the Metro News Anchor Desk for a check of local news. 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
1: West Virginia Metro News, I'm Jeff Jenkins. Lewis County School Superintendent Carolyn Long says the devastating flood that hit Weston and surrounding areas last week was tough on the school system, too.
2: Some of these things we're just not sure how much they will cost to either replace or fix. But we have a ballpark figure. It comes close to $6 million, if not a little more.
1: The most damage to Bland Middle School in downtown Weston. And the damage is underneath the building where a lot of mud from the flooded West Fork River landed. We'll have more coming up on this story at WVMetroNews.com. State police are looking for a 15-year-old Lincoln County girl who's been missing since Monday. State Police Trooper C.O. Lowry says Holly Sanders has been missing. Troopers have charged the father of one of Sanders' friends with giving them false information about her disappearance. Charges are pending against the friend. Trooper Lowry updates us on how they're trying to find Sanders.
3: Right now, we're just trying to narrow down some locations where she might be at, look at some possible camera footage of her last known location. She's last seen in the Putnam County area, specifically Scott Depot.
1: Lowry says it's unknown if Sanders is in danger or not. State Division of Highways is working to clear at least one lane of State Route 3 in Raleigh County after a massive rock slide that took place early this morning. Huge boulders fell from the hillside into the road near the community of Sundial. A local company helped break up some of the rocks. 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
4: Let's go. Get open. Come on, go for it. Wake up. Wake up, Liam. Oh, come on, use your head. Gotta want it. Dominate.
5: There he goes again. Liam's dad yelling from the stands, trying to relive his glory days.
6: I know. 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Like, it's not that deep.
5: He seriously needs to get a grip.
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6: Someone needs to tell him this isn't about him.
5: Yeah, stop trying to coach from the stands and just cheer.
6: That's what Liam wants.
5: That's what we all want.
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1: West Virginia Republican Party Chairman Josh Holstein says he believes that the party's executive committee will have more than enough votes to disavow former Delegate Elliot Pritt from the Republican Party. The executive committee has its summer meeting coming up on Saturday in Charleston. We'll have more of what Holstein said coming up at WVMetroNews.com. He was a guest last hour on Metro News Midday. From the Metro News Anchor Desk, I'm Jeff Jenkins.
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1: Welcome back to Metro News Midday. We want to take you to Wheeling now, where earlier this week, the governor was in town as a part of the J.C. Lando development project. Joining us now to talk more about the overhaul that's happening in Wheeling is Jennifer Matarowski, the president of the Wheeling Area Chamber of Commerce. Thanks for joining us here on Metro News Midday.
2: No problem. Thanks for having me.
1: You've spent time, you know, as a communications executive for an organization, Williams Lee, which is a business process outsourcing firm. They came to Wheeling in 2011, and you guys are the Stone and Thomas building. You know, we all know in our communities the history that's there and the fond memories that so many people have. But you joined as president of the Wheeling Area Chamber of Commerce in November of 2025, and you've seen some dynamic changes over the years.
2: I really have, and it's been really exciting to be, you know, particularly coming into this role, to be a part of the momentum that's really happening, especially in downtown Wheeling. And then, of course, as you mentioned, you know, being at Williams Lee and the Stone and Thomas building, that was one of the first big major rehab and revitalization projects in downtown. So it's kind of like a full circle thing, kind of being at the start of it and now seeing some of the great things that are happening.
1: And no doubt you saw it too, as you know, you were a journalist with some local news organizations. And so as journalists, as reporters, we, you know, we see things and we hear about projects and, you know, like, you know, little whispers of things that people are like, gosh, one day I'd really like to see this happen or whatever. I would have to imagine that seeing some of these things, this overhaul in Wheeling come to fruition the way in which it is, it's got to be really, really a full circle moment.
2: For sure. And one of the things that I said very frequently when I first started in the role is you would have no idea the things that are happening behind the scenes before the public even gets to hear about the projects that are going on. There is so much happening that takes, you know, sometimes years, and even like the J.C. Lando project, it takes years to kind of push it through those initial stages to get it to the point where we can break ground and see those things happen. But I mean, it's just a crazy amount of money that's being invested in Wheeling, the projects that are happening now and that are kind of getting towards that point to get started. It's so exciting.
1: Yeah, it really is. And I want to point out that you were so quick when I asked you to come on the show to give credit to everybody else, you know, and talk about that there are so many people making this happen. And we can certainly, we'll talk about that and with them, you know, over the course of this project, because there is so much to talk about. There are four major projects that are going on: the J.C. Lando development, WVU Medicine breaking ground on the WVU Cancer Institute, the Wheeling Gateway Center as well. Tell a little bit more, dive into some of these projects for us and tell people. You can start with the Lando development. I mean, obviously, the Allens, Barry Allen and his wife Lisa and the Landau family are people who have a vision here for some really fantastic things and this property that will have many uses.
2: Yeah, so the J.C. Lando development is actually named after Charles Lando, who was involved in leading the Ziegenfelder Company, which many people from

0: Mealing and the surrounding area know they make the Twin Pop popsicles. And Lisa Allen is his daughter. Barry is her husband. And so Lisa and Barry had been leading that company for the last many years in Wheeling. And after they retired from that, they have moved on to this project as a way to give something back to the city of Wheeling. And I think that's like one of the most important things to highlight about this project and the Allen family in particular is this is the private investment that they are doing simply just as a way to invest in the future of Wheeling. So they've been working really closely with some of our partners at the city, the Regional Economic Development Partnership, West Banco, who of course is, not only known just statewide and regionally now, but they're developing all across the country as a major bank, and some other partners who have been involved in helping get this project through the planning phases for the last 2 years to now. It's very close to kind of getting that groundbreaking going.
1: Yeah, and then the Wheeling Gateway Center also is one of those projects that is going to create like such, it's going to help create more of a vibe. I don't know a better way to put that, but it's really going to create kind of like this landing space for people there and make it, make it be a focal point of the downtown.
0: Yeah, and honestly, vibe is like the best way to put it, because where this particular property sits is where you come into downtown Wheeling, whether you're coming from east or west on I-70, the first thing you see of downtown Wheeling is this property where the Gateway Center will sit right next to the historic Wheeling Suspension Bridge. So it is going to be such like a jewel in the crown of the city. And so everyone's really excited to see that get underway as well. So it will serve a lot of different purposes. It will be like a visitor center. There'll be restaurants, access to our heritage walking trail, which is one of the biggest trail systems in the entire state, actually. So it's also another really great location, destination for people coming to Wheeling.
2: I want to talk about this is Dave Allen. Thank you for joining us on the show today. I want to talk about these partnerships that you mentioned, because anytime that you have a revitalization like this, it really, if it's going to go well, and it sounds like it is, you're going to have buy-in from a lot of folks, organizations like yours, but also private individuals and businesses. The collaboration here, I think, is amazing.
0: I would say that I think that is one of the things that Wheeling does best is the relationships that we all have with all of the partners. And I really want to make sure everyone knows I had nothing to do with any of this. I did not do any of this work, but the great folks at, at RED and the city of Wheeling are excellent resources for the investors that are coming into Wheeling and want to do something and make a difference in the city. They do everything that they can to make sure that these projects can actually come to completion.
1: And Jennifer, one of the things that, about that, it takes all these different community partners to do all of this. But then as the chamber president, it gives you the opportunity to serve up to organizations who are looking for places to come to host conferences and do things like that, and just to bring people into the town. So from your perspective, just talk about, them setting the table the way in which they are.
0: Yeah, each of these projects is going to just contribute to the economic vitality of Wheeling as a whole, which is good for everybody. It's good for the people that are, living and working here. It's good for the businesses. And ultimately, that is the role of the chamber, is to, represent the collective interest of the business community in and around Wheeling. And so, each of these developments offers another opportunity for more retail and restaurant space. The businesses that are surrounding them to then see benefits from, just having more people in Wheeling and visiting around them. So, it means a lot to the businesses to see, these big investments coming in, but also at the same time, the small developments and things that are happening, the small businesses that are opening each and every day are just as important to seeing the revitalization of downtown Wheeling.
1: Yeah, it all fits, all the pieces fit together in so many different ways, and it's going to be shiny and new and exciting. And just seeing that growth is exciting too.

0: before we let you go, I want to just give you a chance to touch on the Wheeling Chamber Foundation as well. Talk about the Forward Fund.
1: The Forward Fund is something that we recently launched this summer. And the Wheeling Chamber Foundation was initially founded in 2021 as a way to increase the impact of the work that the Wheeling Area Chamber of Commerce is doing and just kind of make our programs more accessible. But the Forward Fund is the first big project that we launched over the summer. And it is a scholarship program that helps small business owners be able to attend the West Virginia State Chamber of Commerce's business summit that they host each year. And so we are helping one business owner attend by covering all of the expenses, you know, room and board, tickets to the actual conference, and all of the travel expenses, so that they have the opportunity to go down, make some connections, learn things that might help them in their own business. And ultimately, that benefits all of the business owners because they can come back and share that knowledge. So we're really excited to be able to offer that. And we're actually going to be notifying the recipient of that scholarship later today.
0: Oh, that's well, that's perfect timing. Didn't even know that. Yeah. There you go.
2: Jennifer, we appreciate you being here. Always an exciting time with the folks in the Chamber of Commerce here in Wheeling. Thanks a lot.
1: Thanks so much for having me.
2: 16 minutes away from 2, West Virginia's on the rise. New businesses, new opportunities, and a strong, resilient workforce leading the way. 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Back after this. Stay with us.
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2: Welcome back to Metro News Midday. We continue to watch and pray for the people who are in the north central part of the state, because the flooding has just taken over, and we know that it's a very difficult time. They got some big help, though, over the last couple of days. And joining us now for the first time on Metro News Midday is the new bishop of Wheeling-Charleston Diocese, the Most Reverend Evelio Menjivar. Did I say it right, sir? I'm so sorry. I want to practice even more. It's nice to have you on the program.
3: Yeah, you did it.
2: Oh, thank you so much. And it's so nice to see you. You know, we actually were at one of your events live on Tonight Live a couple of weeks ago, and WTRF was there, and we were able to kind of see you in the background there greeting and taking pictures with people as a part of your installation. But we're so honored to have you on the program. How are you doing in the midst of the flooding?
3: I'm doing well. Thank you for, reaching out. I was able to go to Westland, and so I saw the tremendous hardships that so many people are going through because of the flooding. So, but it's good to spread the news as well, of the good things happening in the community.
2: Yeah, and no doubt about it. One of your churches there, I understand, was dealing with some effects of the flooding.
3: Yes, St. Patrick's, right there in downtown Weston. But the beautiful thing is that in spite of the damages that happened in the school, that did not stop people from coming together to help others. So it is beautiful to see how the parish is coming together to help. It has become kind of the center of relief. People are just organizing themselves, neighbors helping neighbors. So they are bringing the true West Virginian spirit. That it is that in the midst of tragedies, people come together to help others, to help the neighbors.
2: Yeah, and we often talk about how the church is not the building, but it is the people, and people are walking the walk in that regard. You were among them. We saw pictures of you with mud on your clothes. Talk about some of the work that you did, sir.
3: Well, I was helping a family to clean their basement. Obviously, it was full of mud and a lot of stuff, and it was hard to see the people that besides the damage, the possessions that they lost. Also, they face the difficult task of just putting away so many beautiful memories, pictures, school books, and things that they treasure so much. But at the same time, it was good to see that people are very resilient and they are very much willing to rebuild their homes and their lives and their community.
4: One of the things that this is Dave Allen. Thank you for joining us on the show today. One of the things that I have really taken from this, and I shouldn't be surprised as a lifelong West Virginian, we see this, unfortunately, as somebody said to our text line yesterday, sir, we have to help ourselves in these situations. But just the spirit of West Virginians coming together to help in this. This is, again, somebody who is raised in West Virginia. This is what we do. But I know you've seen it up there, sir, just the cooperation, neighbors helping neighbors, friends helping friends. It's amazing to see.
3: Yes, it is beautiful to see that different parishes, different churches are helping. So it is not just the people of Weston, but especially people from other areas, from the Eastern Panhandle and up here in Wheeling, other areas. So the people got the message, the news that our brothers and sisters in Weston, in Lewis County, needed help. So they are coming together. So that's why the diocese is also, you know,

0: all your parishes and missions within the diocese do these special collections. So this weekend and then next weekend, the weekend of August 8th and 9th, so August 1st and 2nd and 8th and 9th, you're asking checks be made out to the respective parish with disaster relief on the memo line. Immediate donations can also be made on the online. Mm-hmm. What will you guys do with that money once it's all collected?
1: Well, all the money is going to be sent to that area, you know. To at St. Michael's, they are preparing a list of the items that are needed, especially, you know, helping people who are going to buy new water heaters or just kind of rebuild their homes, you know, new carpet, new floors. The damage is just amazing, you know. So all the money is going to be sent. We're not going to keep nothing for administration. So you know, everything is going to be sent to the affected areas.
0: We have about 20 seconds left. That's certainly not enough time, but I'll let you. This is your first taste of this in our region. How are things going for you?
1: Oh, things are going very well. I'm loving being here, you know, getting to know the people, going around, meeting people, and just getting to know the great West Virginian spirit of solidarity, of welcoming. So, you know, it just has been beautiful. Been very beautiful.
0: We're so honored to meet you for the first time here, and I hope that you'll come back on the program soon and we can chat more. Thank you so much.
1: Yes, prayers for everyone.
0: Amen. Thank you, sir. We appreciate it. The Most Reverend Menhivar, Bishop of the Diocese of Wheeling-Charleston. Thank you so much. We're back in just a minute.
2: We'll be right back. This is Metro News Midday. Metro News, the voice of West Virginia.
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3: 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Big shout out to Tite Roofing, Huntington Bank, American Red Cross, so many people that have helped us out with that, but the need is still there.
4: Yeah, here's something to talk about. Joe Brocato just posted to X about 24 minutes ago. Ross Hodge at the podium to discuss the offseason for WVU men's basketball, so we'll look for something good coming from him soon.
3: All right. Coming up next hour, we are going to be joined by the U.S. Attorney for the Southern District, Mark Capito. Also, heading down to Logan County, talking to the mayor of Man, John Feckety. Big happenings in the land of the hillbillies, and that's the football team. That's not a derogatory comment for those that may be new to West Virginia.
4: It's a term of love.
3: It is indeed. We'll talk to John Feckety, Mayor Feckety, when we come back. Stay with us.
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5: From ABC News, I'm Wayne Cabot. A father has just been sentenced in Georgia for giving his son the rifle used to kill two students and two teachers at Appalachie High School in 2024. Colin Gray faced life in prison. The judge gave him 15 years.
6: Shayna Aspinwall is the widow of teacher and assistant football coach Ricky Aspinwall, one of the four victims who died. She described how the life of her family has been upended since the 2024 shooting.
7: My now four-year-old thinks her daddy is still at football practice and wishes he could come home.
6: Peter Haralambos, ABC News.
5: If the Senate won't confirm Todd Blanch, President Trump is considering pulling his nominee for attorney general until the Republicans who are standing in the way, John Cornyn and Tom Tillis, leave office in January. The vote today is hung up over Blanche's refusal to commit in writing to killing Trump's compensation fund and to limit his family's tax immunity from the IRS.
8: Cornyn and Tillis say that they're willing to hold it out, but then you heard the president today, or at least saw what he wrote on social media, saying maybe we don't even need to go through you. We can just wait until you're out of Congress, which is January. And to that, Cornyn responded, POTUS is mistaken if he believes concerns about the provisions in his tax lawsuit settlement are limited to me and Senator Tillis.
5: ABC's Christian Cordero. No let-up today in the U.S.-Iran war. Both sides trading missiles. Jordan intercepting Iranian missiles. The Saudis fending off attacks. A drone hitting shipping off Egypt. All very concerning to retired Colonel Seth Krumrich.
9: There hasn't been this much global conflict with these number of countries since World War II. And I think people need to step back and take a look at how big of a global conflict that we're currently in right now.
5: Mortgage rates rose again this week to 6.66%. Yesterday's worst drop in the Dow for over a year. A buying opportunity today up more than 500 points. 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
2: 79 degrees in the capital city at 203. Jeff Jenkins, 580 WCHS Radio Newsroom. Metro News AccuWeather with the forecast. Partly sunny this afternoon, high 81. More on AccuWeather coming up in a couple of minutes. Following the news, we've got an update to that story out of Lincoln County where a 15-year-old girl, they've been looking for her, last seen on Monday. Her name, Holly Sanders. Just got this from state police. They say that Holly Sanders has now been found. She's been found safely, and then she is in the custody of law enforcement. Law enforcement have her, and then she's been found safely. Just got that from state police. Now, state police have charged a man from Milton, 42-year-old Carson Toppins, with giving them original false information in connection with Sanders' disappearance. State police say they'll release more information coming up. But again, Holly Sanders has been found. She's 15-year-old from Ranger, and state police do have her now. U.S. Senator Shelley Moore Capito says her office is pushing hard every day, urging the White House to approve a federal disaster declaration for seven counties in connection with last week's flooding.
3: It's critical for us to get resources, both financial and otherwise, into those areas on the individual side and on the community restoration side so that FEMA can do its job.
2: Those seven counties also included counties that were damaged by tornadoes that hit the state last week. Coming to a street near you in Charleston, repaving work. Mary Michula Goodwin was in South Hills this afternoon checking out some of it.
4: This year, because of our partnership with the state and the federal government, we are doing close to $5 million in paving. This is the largest paving cycle that we have had in the city of Charleston that I can ever remember.
2: Goodwin says we're looking ahead to what streets will be on the paving list next summer. The Reds and Pirates open a four-game series tonight in Cincinnati. We've got all four games, first one tonight at 7 here on 580 WCHF.
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2: The forecast, enjoy the afternoon. Partly sunny, high 81. Clear tonight, low 58. Low humidity continues. Mostly sunny tomorrow, high 84. Time to clouds and sun on Saturday. Could have a shower or two late in the day. 79 degrees now at 580 WCHS, the Voice of Charleston.
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6: A little change of pace for the programming lineup today. 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
1: 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Here's Dave Allen.
6: 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Stephanie Pauly, Ryan Nicholson, our producers today. We'll get to Open Line West Virginia coming up. As I said, we're probably, the way the schedule's working out right now, we're going to start with a few calls and texts, and then we'll take a little break, talk to Moore Capito, and then we'll come back to continue. The line is one. The phone line is 1-800-765-TALK, or you can text 304-TALK-304. I do need to get to some news. We have this reported at MetroNews.com. State Division of Highways working to clear at least one lane of State Route 3 in Raleigh County after a massive rock slide took place early this morning. This happened in the community of Sundial at about 2:30 this morning. Apparently, these huge boulders just fell from the hillside into the road. The Department of Highway says that the Alpha Metallurgical Resources Coal Group sent some equipment in to try to break up some of the largest boulders. But again, we have some stories and some photos of that posted at WVMetroNews.com. So if you're going to be traveling in that area, this has been going on for some time. I mean, we're going on about 12 hours. hours right now in the community of Sundial, which is in Raleigh County. Just note

0: make note of that, and we'll have more on that coming up a little bit later on. Let's welcome in to the show now. Going to go to the area that I know a little something about, Logan County. Talk to Mayor John Feckety of the town of Mann. Good afternoon, Mayor. Welcome to the show.
1: Good afternoon. Thank you for having me, Dave.
0: Thank you for being here. Big times in Mann this weekend. The annual street fair goes on. I was telling the folks about this earlier. For a town the size of Mann, which, what is the rough population of Mann proper these days, John?
1: Roughly 700 people.
0: Roughly 700 people there, and they're going to be about 7,000, it seems, on the street. That's a little bit of an exaggeration. But there's going to be a whole lot of people on the streets of Mann Friday and Saturday night for the street fair, and you've done it for a number of years.
1: Yeah, this is an annual thing for the town of Mann. You know, we typically have 50 or 60 vendors. This year we've got 96 vendors. I mean, we don't know where we're going to put them. But
0: you're going to have to go. You're going to go have to like annex Kistler or annex Mallory or some other one of those other communities there.
1: Yeah, we'll get it figured out. We've got a lot going on. You know, we're going to kick it off tomorrow around 11 o'clock. We just opened up the first two pickleball courts, outdoor pickleball courts in Logan County, and a new basketball court over at the Guyandot Riverfront Park. So we're going to do a ribbon cutting, and then a groundbreaking for the new splash pad that we're going to get started on and hopefully have open by next spring. So, and then after that, we're going to go on through town. I mean, we're really excited down here. I mean, we've got a lot of things going on. We're going to do three more ribbon cuttings. We have three new businesses popping up in the town this week, coffee shop, new Mexican restaurant, and an ATV repair shop. So that's exciting news for us. I mean, even if we wasn't having the street fair, but to kick the street fair off with the ribbon cuttings and you know, to see the people start rolling in, we're hoping to pack out the town.
0: Well, and I want to mention that ATV repair shop, because people outside the area may not realize what a big deal the Hatfield-McCoy Trail is in that part of the state. And to have an ATV repair shop there, that's much needed. And you know about the Hatfield-McCoy Trail. So I mean, that's a much-needed business there in the town.
1: Yes, it'll bring people to town. It's going to put people on the streets. It's going to be something that the trail riders will really appreciate, because, you know, they're driving 4, 5, 6 hours to get here, and when they break down, they can't find a part. I mean, they're down. So this is going to be really good for the town, just to get people into the town spending their money.
0: And I don't know when we've talked to anybody in a town of 700 people that said they opened up three businesses, or at least cut the ribbon on three businesses in one day. That's pretty impressive.
1: Yeah, we're excited about it. I mean, we're proud of it. You know, we're turning into a tourist community. We're seeing thousands of ATV riders coming into town. You know, Hatfield-McCoy sold 93,000 trail passes last year, and 80% of those were out-of-state residents. So we've got new people. It's real tourism. It's real economic development. And we're excited. The town of Mann certainly embraces the trail riders to come on into town and eat some Mexican food and get your ATV fixed.
0: And have some coffee at the coffee shop, too.
1: That's right.
0: Now, did I see this, for people that are familiar with the town? I think the Mexican restaurant was going on Main Street where Gino's used to be. Is that right?
1: Correct. The old Gino's building.
0: And what about the coffee shop? Where is it?
1: It'll be just up the street. We've got Dunk's Body Shop, the weight room there. They've got a little section to the side, you know, set aside just for the coffee shop. Mm-hmm. So it'll be just up the street, almost across from Mann Clothing.
0: Okay. All right. So other than cutting the ribbon, take us through the schedule of events tomorrow.
1: Well, tomorrow, you know, all day, well, from noon until 9, you know, we'll have the bouncy houses, the water slides, the trampoline things for the kids, the Peaches the Clown. We've got, tons of food vendors coming in, all sorts of different craft vendors. You know, around 5 o'clock, we're going to do an egg race for the kids. That's where they put an egg on the spoon and they race. That should be exciting. We're going to do a bike race for the kids following that. And then later on that evening, you're going to get the meet and greet Carlito, the wrestler. So he's coming to the town of Man.
0: That's kind of a big deal. I mean, I'm not the wrestling guy that I used to be, but I mean, I know who Carlito Colon is.
1: Yeah.
0: His father was a legend in the world, Lake Carlos Colon. And of course, he was a big star. Carlito was in WWE, probably known for, he's the one that I think that takes a bite out of an apple every so often and spits it, right?
1: Yeah.
0: That's kind of his thing.
1: Yeah, I wasn't too familiar with him, but everyone I talked to is like, oh, man, I can't believe Carlito's coming to the town of Man. So that's pretty exciting. We'll have a pet show at 6 o'clock. And then also from 6 to 9, we'll have the Soundtastics. We always like to get them down here. That's a really good thing for the kids. They're really interactive. A lot of dancing, a lot of music with the kids. And then 7 o'clock, Carlito will be in the ring. So we'll have some wrestling at 7 o'clock, and that'll wrap up Friday.
0: And when you do your wrestling event, I mean, it's right there on the street. I mean, that's where it is. It's, at least it's where it was when I was there. It was like on the what we call the back street. Is that we're still where it is?
1: We're being forced to shut down the entire back street for this event. So they'll be back there. On down back street is where the Soundtastics will be playing. There'll be a lot going on.
0: I mean, all at one time. And, of course, this is just Friday. What's happening on Saturday?
1: Saturday, I mean, you know, we'll keep the bouncy houses going. Peaches the Clown will be running around. We've got the West Virginia Mountaineer coming down, going to spend the day with us. That's pretty exciting. And then we've got the strongman Phil Pfister. Coming back by popular demand, you know, last year he pulled a coal truck down Main Street, and he said he wanted to come back and do it again. So he's going to do that at 2 o'clock and 3 o'clock. We'll be blocking, the whole town will be shut down because we've got to block Main Street off for 30 minutes at a time. But Phil will be pulling the coal truck again.
0: And I'm going to make sure people realize this, and I've seen Phil Pfister. I've been at events with him. He's literally pulling a coal truck.
1: He's pulling an 18-wheel coal truck.
0: Yeah. I mean, stuff that you do all the time, John.
1: Yeah. Yeah. Since I dream about
0: He trained with you, from what I understand. All right. So you got that going on. What else?
1: Carlito will be back. He'll do a meet and greet at 3 o'clock, be signing autographs and different things like that. Wrestling again at 4. And then we've got Creek Don't Rise, a band down around Lewisburg. They come in and do a really good show. One of the things that's not on our schedule, it just kind of popped up. We had on Main Street, we had some space come available. So we put out there that anyone that has a band, local band, that wants to come and sign up, we'll let them play for an hour or so, just to have something added to the event. Mm-hmm. And we've had several calls. So I think both nights, Friday and Saturday night, we'll have the just local bands popping in and out. We don't know what all. You know, I don't know who they are. I don't know what they're going to be playing, but we'll take it. And
0: it's cool. It's kind of like an old fashioned jam session, basically.
1: That's right. They come on down and show off your talents, and it'll be a good time. And then to wrap it up, right around dark, we'll let off fireworks, and we'll all be ready to shut it down. We'll be tired. I mean, I've got a very small staff there in the town of Man, but they work really hard. And, I wouldn't be there if it wasn't for them. So I've got to give a shout out to the staff for these next 3 days are going to be tough and long, but it's worth it. I mean, to see the kids and the smiles on the faces, you know, we that's what it's all about.
0: And you talk about the Hatfield McCoy Trail, and so I'm assuming that some of the trail riders will be taking part in all this as well.
1: Absolutely. Yeah, they mingle around town. They love it. Just the southern hospitality that they get from our local people, they can't believe it. You know, we've got some of the nicest people in the world that live right here in southern West Virginia. I'm proud of that, proud to be from here. And, you come on down, bring your money. We'll welcome you. After you spend your money, go home.
0: Yeah. Now, it would be nice if some people would want to stay, you know. I mean, because you got 700 people in the town, Mayor. You could do 705 easily.
1: We could do it. I mean, just on a side. Side note, the guy opening the ATV repair shop is from Indiana. He came and rode the trails over the last couple of years, sold everything he had, moved to Man, West Virginia, and opened up a ATV repair shop. So
0: now that's a cool story. That's a story that everybody in West Virginia needs to hear, no matter what part of the state you're from. Guy with no ties to the area, other than I guess he rode the trails, right?
1: Right. He just rode the trails.
0: And he fell in love.

0: with the area so much that he sold everything he had and he moved to Mann in Logan County to open up an ATV repair shop.
1: Yes, we gained a business and we gained two residents, so maybe we're 702.
0: 702 now, 702. I tell you, Mayor, I mean, I love doing these segments like this with different towns around the state of West Virginia, because I think this is what West Virginia is. And I'm based in Charleston, and of course we're on in Morgantown, Martinsburg, and we love all of our cities, Wheeling, we love them all, Huntington. But I love these small towns, man, in West Virginia. I love the activities like this. And look, I'm just spotlighting you, okay, right now, but I'll guarantee you that around the state of West Virginia, there's probably 20 or more this Saturday activities that are very similar to yours going on.
1: That's what it's all about. I mean, you know, we especially in southern West Virginia, you know, our small towns, I mean, that's what makes our communities, you know, it just, I don't know how to explain it. I mean, I would not want to live anywhere else. And the hospitality down here is wonderful. And, you know, we welcome everybody with open arms to come on down and play with us a little bit.
0: I thought it was very interesting that you said that area is becoming such a tourist area right now. Because, look, I mean, I grew up in Mann, okay? I'm a Billy Cat. You know that. We moved to Logan when I was – we moved uptown to Logan when I was in sixth grade. But I will say this. You know, I'm old enough to remember that when the mines were doing great in the 1970s and 1980s. And, I mean, if you didn't have a job, it's just because you didn't want one. You know, and with all of the repair shops and everything that went along with it, and then, you know, not going to get into why, but, you know, market factors and everything else that went into it, a lot of the mines are no longer there. As you said, the town of Mann now has 700 people in it. I don't know what it was at its peak, but it was a lot more than 700 at one point. But the way that the town has kind of embraced the whole tourism thing with the Hatfield-McCoy Trail, and now the trail is even like branching off into other things other than just your classic side-by-sides, ATVs and whatnot. I mean, you're doing so many other things there. I think you and the people even before you are to be commended for what you've done.
1: We appreciate that. I mean, you know, coal has powered the country for many years. We're going to mine coal down here as long as we can. But we have to look forward. We have to diversify a little bit. We have to take advantage of our state's beauty. And recreation's where it's at. You know, we've got beautiful rivers. We've got beautiful mountains. Let's get these people. Let's put them in the mountains. Let them experience what we've experienced, you know, our entire lives. And we sometimes take it for granted.
0: Yep, we do.
1: But when these people get here, they're just amazed of what we have. You know, the trail system's doing really well. As I said, 93,000 trail passes last year. Looks like we're going to be up some this year. Just outside of the town of Mann, up at Tridelphia, we have close to a $20 million investment going in with a new resort. So we've seen about four resorts pop up around Hatfield-McCoy country. That one down in McDowell County, one in Mingo County, one here in Logan County popping up right now. I think you're going to see more of that. We need it. We want it. That's how we're going to grow. You know, our biggest complaint from a trail rider is not enough to do when they get down here. You know, before when the trails opened, it was mostly just the guys because they were on ATVs. When the side-by-sides came along, it really turned into families. So you got dad, mom, and the kids coming. Mm-hmm. On day three, mom and kids are going, man, we want to do something else.
0: I'm tired of mud. I'm tired of it.
1: So we feel like, you know, this splash pad that we're putting in the town of Mann, you know, mom and the kids can go over there for a day. Dad can go out with his buddies and ride another day. That puts another person for another day in Logan County spending their money, renting a room, buying food. And, you know, it's just another piece of the pie, small piece of the pie. But we're growing, and we're proud of it. So,
0: well, and again, depending on what time of year it is, I mean, it's still the way it was that you have to be off the trail at dark?
1: Yes.
0: I mean,
1: yes.
0: So if they come down in the fall, I mean, that's 5:15, you know, 5:30. Yep. They have to be off the trail, and they got to have something to do at that point. They got to have some place to eat. They got to have stuff to do.
1: Yeah, and it's coming. It's coming. I mean, slowly but surely, it's growing. I mean, we've seen in the nine counties that we're in, you know, we've got over 1,000 miles of trail. We've probably seen, you know, 120, 130 new businesses pop up just for the trail system. And I think in the next

0: 5 to 10 years, it's going to be a tourist destination.
1: I think it already is, Mayor. All right, so if you go to, I guess, the Town of Man Facebook page is probably the best place to get information on all the schedules and everything.
0: Yep, Town of Man, West Virginia, Facebook page.
1: By the way, personal note here, I just got a text on my cell phone here from a fellow mayor in West Virginia that just said, you are a fantastic mayor.
0: Oh, thank you so much, Mayor.
1: Yeah, well, it was Mayor Randy Barrett of Winfield, though. I don't know whether you put a lot of, a lot of promise into that. But anyway, I'm kidding. Randy's a good friend, as are you. Mayor John Fackety, wonderful Town of Man, West Virginia, 700 people, but you're opening up 3 businesses on Friday. Man, that's the good stuff. I appreciate you being here. Good luck with the festival this weekend.
0: Yes, sir. Thank you. Everybody come and see us.
1: And go Hillbillies until they play Logan, okay? I'm just going to say.
0: All right. Thank you, Dave.
1: All right, thank you. John Fackety, again, the mayor of the Town of Man. It is 2:24. I just think it's a great story. I mean, what those I could go on and on about that. So here's what we're going to do now. I'm going to take a break. Ryan and Stephanie are going to pull a plug. We're going to do a little bit of Open Line West Virginia, and then we're going to be joined in studio by U.S. Attorney for the Southern District, Moore Capito. We're back after this.
2: We'll be right back. 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
3: This is a Bloomberg Money Minute. Elon Musk, the world's richest person, plans to spend upwards of $120 million to help elect Republican candidates in at least 8 states ahead of this November's midterm elections. That's according to the New York Times. On Wall Street, the tech sector seeing huge gains today, thanks mostly to earnings from Microsoft that came out late Wednesday, showing all the billions of dollars it's been spending on AI have now started to reap some benefits, especially in its cloud computing unit. With Microsoft shares soaring now, nearly 17% higher, we have the Dow up more than 1%, the tech-heavy NASDAQ 2.5% higher, the S&P 500 up 1.5%. And the Silicon Valley, California town of Atherton regaining its title as the most expensive zip code in the U.S. The median home price, nearly $10 million this year, according to Property Shark. Fisher Island near Miami was second. Bridgehampton, part of New York's Hamptons, was third. Tom Buzz.
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1: Welcome back to the show. Metro News Midday heard all over the great state of West Virginia. 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Again, kind of changing things up a little bit. We'll get to a couple of text and phone calls in open line West Virginia. After the bottom of the hour break, 1-800-765-TALK or text 304-TALK-304. We are going to make a little time, though, because he cared enough to come in studio, so we're going to make time for him. We're talking about U.S. Attorney for the Southern District, Mark Capito. And, of course, he made news earlier this week with the Elliot Pritt, with the press event that he had after the Elliot Pritt situation. Delegate Pritt out of Fayette County, you know the story by now, has resigned from office, but is still remaining on the ballot. And we'll talk to Mark Capito about that as best what he's allowed to say at this point, which, you know, we'll just have to kind of play that by ear, coming up with Mark Capito. But again, I will get to your phone calls and texts as best we can. 1-800-765-TALK or text 304-TALK-304. 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Ryan Nicholson, Stephanie Pauly, our producers today. My name is Dave. I'm the guy behind the microphone. We'll take a break, and we'll come right back after this. Stay with us.

0: And now we'll go to the Metro News Anchor Desk for a check of local news. 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
1: West Virginia Metro News, I'm Jeff Jenkins. U.S. Senator Sotomayor Capito says former COVID-19 czar Anthony Fauci should take advantage of his immunity and tell Congress more about COVID-19. Fauci refused to answer questions during a Senate hearing Wednesday. Capito says that was disappointing.
2: We have a lot of questions about what happened during COVID. And so Anthony Fauci has this personal diary that's out there. And really, he was making statements in his own mind into this personal diary that were in direct conflict for what he was telling the American people.
1: Fauci took the Fifth over and over again. Those are big rocks. They fell off the hillside on the State Route 3 in Raleigh County early this morning. The DOH getting help from coal company Alpha to break up those rocks in hopes of clearing one lane of traffic by this evening, that rock fall near the community of Sundial. The West Virginia Lottery reports total sales from the recently completed fiscal year topped $1.33 billion. That's $58 million more than last fiscal year. Lottery Public Relations and Drawing Manager Katie Smith-Briggs says this year's success adds to a long history of success.
3: It's a really good year, and I can't wait to hear the final number to add to our transfers with our proceeds and stuff, because it's been $13.7 billion since the lottery was created in 1986.
1: The lottery has topped $1 billion in sales 24 of the last 25 years, the COVID year the only outlier. 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
4: 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Get open! 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Oh, come on, use your head! 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
5: That's what we all want.
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1: State police in Kentucky now releasing the name involved in that deadly crash that happened earlier this week on Interstate 75 near Richmond, Kentucky, claiming the life of an 8-year-old West Virginia girl. Abby Maynard lived in LeSage, Cabell County. State police are looking for a missing 15-year-old girl. Holly Sanders is from Ranger in Lincoln County. And one person has been charged with giving troopers false information in connection with the girl's disappearance. You can read more at our website. From the Metro News Anchor Desk, I'm Jeff Jenkins.
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1: 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Kind of giving Brian a couple of days of rest out doing the other things he's doing with the company, because it's been kind of quiet and tranquil in West Virginia. And after what we've seen the last couple of weeks, we will take it. Now, Brian says that for most of West Virginia, just a slight chance of seeing some rain on maybe Saturday, but certainly more on the way for Sunday. And there's just so many activities going on. We talked to Woody Woods yesterday from our sister station here in Charleston, 107.3 The Beat, about Woody Fest that is happening on Saturday over in Institute at the Shawnee Sports Complex. And then, of course, tomorrow night here in Charleston, the final Live on the Levee for the season is being held. And there's things aplenty going on in your town as well, not to mention three businesses opening up in the town of Mann, the town of 700 people. Three new businesses opening up as part of the Mann Street Fair tomorrow and Saturday. So get out there and enjoy the weekend, because it looks pretty good, at least for Saturday. 1-800-765-TALK. That is the phone number. Text 304-TALK-304. Let's get some text, and we'll bring in more Capito a little bit later on. Text is funny. Hoppy didn't mention the best snake oil salesman, the one that testified in front of Congress yesterday. Again, when I heard Hoppy's commentary about snake oil salesman, you know, equaling Donald Trump to a certain extent, I actually heard it on air. It's posted on the website if you want to go back and read. I actually heard it on this part of the morning news when I thought, well, this one is going to rile up a few people. and it did. It did. But Hoppy owns it. He was on Talk Line talking about it today, and he was on this show as well. If you haven't had a chance to read it, go read it at WVMetroNews.com. Text says, Trump is mostly successful. My issues with him is ending penny production, which needs restarting, and supporting daylight savings time, which needs to end with permanent standard time. More on Hoppy's commentary. Blah, blah, blah, Z, Z, Z. I'll only do two Z's. This person did like about 20. Wash, rinse, repeat. That's what anybody with half a brain concludes after listening to the Dean Hoppy Kercheval talk about Donald Trump. He's a biased Trump hater and has been ever since he came down the escalator in 2015. I hadn't listened to anything for Kercheval for a handful of years because of his blatant biases toward the president. He's an absolute hater. While I never get those few minutes back that I wasted listening to him, I'll certainly be sure to turn the program off the next time he is to speak. And that certainly is your right. Text says, working on some new campaign signs and T-shirts. Fauci for prison 2026 has a nice ring to it. Well, you know, it's America. You can do what you want. Text, happy favorite paperback book day, says the texter. Well, same to you, to those that celebrate. 100%. Poor Hoppy still obsessed with Trump. Let it go, sir, says a texter. Fauci saved how many lives during COVID? He's a hero to millions. Text, Hoppy should have apologized to his listeners for insulting and berating any time they would even question Dr. Fauci. Text, wait, man has Mexican people? Well, they're opening up the restaurant there, and I happen to know a little bit about them. They own another restaurant in another county, so yeah. I thought every town in West Virginia had a Mexican restaurant, but man did not. Now they do. Texas Mayor Fecady's awesome. What an incredible story about small town West Virginia. Three businesses in 1 week is incredible. We're going to pause with Open Line West Virginia for just a bit. Take a break. When we come back, more Capitos here. Stay with us.
0: We'll be right back. This is Metro News Midday. Metro News, the voice of West Virginia.

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11: Welcome back to the show, 19 away from 3. As I said, we're doing something a little bit different today on Metro News Midday, and that is we are allowing a little bit of time for our U.S. Attorney for the Southern District, Moore Capita, who's in studio with us. Good afternoon, sir. Welcome to the show.
12: Good afternoon, Dave. Good being with you.
11: Thank you for being here. All right, so this week you held a press conference. This has been a busy week with this whole Elliott Pritt thing. The delegate, we're still waiting, former delegate now, but still on the ballot, and we're still waiting for the Elections Commission to meet, and that's not really your purview. But what was the purpose of the press conference the other day and what was said?
12: Well, I think it's always good to keep the public informed on what is going on. I actually want to thank the press for the coverage on this particular matter. As traumatic and I think, you know, sort of troubling as it all may be, I think it shines a light and brings into focus an issue that we deal with in our office every single day. It raises awareness of how important education is. You know, our press conference was, you know, of course, primarily to deliver the facts to the public and let them know what the posture of the

0: the proceedings was at that current time. But I think we view it always as an educational opportunity to talk about, you know, what's the best way to, you know, approach our children. How do we know what's going on in their lives? Because, you know, I've always said, my number one goal as the United States attorney is to make sure that we're keeping our children safe.
1: Well, and this kind of, we can kind of couple this in a way. By the way, we do want to say that he's, you know, everybody's innocent till proven guilty. We completely understand that. But it is a great, as they say, teachable moment. And this week, the Education Alliance held their annual event in Charleston. And a gentleman that I have gotten to know here from the Kanawha Valley by the name of Adam Tate, and I interviewed him on the local show. I've interviewed him several times. His son was a victim of sextortion. And I mean, in a 3-hour span, he met someone online. They exchanged pictures, compromising photos, and then the person on the other end, or the whatever it was, they did say that it was from out of the country, then tried to extort him for money. The young man took his own life. And his father, Adam, has made it his life's mission now to go around and to educate people about this. And the reason I'm kind of tying these two things together is, as you said, Moore, it's about education and what parents and grandparents need to know when it comes to any sort of online activities.
0: Yeah, you're exactly right. And I think, you know, first and foremost, you know, as we, you know, as this story has been covered, and again, as you said it, everybody is innocent until proven guilty. And as you've covered it, we can't wish technology away. It's not going anywhere. And I think for the first time, probably in, you know, I don't even, maybe even history, where parents don't necessarily understand what their children are doing. And I say that to mean, you know, if they're on an application or playing a game, you know, you don't even have the technological skills to even do what your child or even young child is doing. So we always encourage parents to understand what it is that your children are doing, understand those interactions, because at the end of the day, we're only going to be able to get information from our children if we can comprehend what they're telling us. Yeah. And I know that that sounds sort of like an odd thing to say, but...
1: Well, that's the first time, I mean, over the last few years, not to interrupt you, but this is the way... I mean, in the history of probably civilization, you know, I don't know that it's been there's been many instances when the young people know more than the older people do, and the younger people have to, I mean, you want to have something done. I don't have kids, but if you want to have something done on a phone or a computer or whatever, go find a 12 or 13-year-old and show you how to do it.
0: You're exactly right. And sometimes the conversation starts with not, you know, who are you talking to, what in the hell is this, and how does it work, first of all, and going from there. But again, we talk about technology and how quickly it is advancing. There's no question. You cite the tragic example that you just did, how quickly these things can happen because of how connected we all are. There's no question that we need to have the best hygiene that we can when it comes to our online presence, making sure that, as you know, we discussed, you know, I think a month or so ago when we were talking about elder fraud, making sure that your personal identification information is kept very, you know, close to you know, and safe. But when you talk about, you know, kids going on and being exposed to everybody in the world, and what we really try to amplify and what we're trying to amplify in light of this is that when you're taking, you know, that educational approach, which is the best prevention in this case, is education, we need to really shift our mindset from being reactionary to being proactive at these things. And that means having those age-appropriate conversations with your children about boundaries. When they're uncomfortable, say something to a parent and be sure that your child is always comfortable with talking to you about what's going on. But, you know, of course, hygiene and being proactive about these things is the way to get ahead of it and assure that we, you know, limit these child crimes that are so, so horrible. But I do want to take the opportunity really quick to say how great of a job Sheriff McMullen did and is doing in Fayette County, and also David Pack. I mean, those cases don't make their way to the United States Attorney's Office unless we have good partnerships and relationships with our local officials. Of course, Homeland Security Investigations does a tremendous job when it comes to these difficult fact patterns to wrestle with. But, and you know, also in our office, you know, Jennifer Harold is as good as it

0: yet she dedicates her life to making sure that children are safe. So we always want to hear that information, and we encourage, any time that there's an event like this, and this is high profile for other reasons, but it's really an opportunity for the public to reset and be aware of the dangers that go on out there.
1: And this sort of thing, again, because the accusations, and we want to keep putting that out there, the accusations do involve an elected official, but there's a lot of these that involve a coach, that involve a guy, whomever, in a church or whomever it is. It's not always somebody that is well known, and we want to make sure that gets put out there as well.
0: 100%. And the thing with crimes against children and these groomers that are out there, there's no really indication of someone doesn't necessarily look like a groomer. And we only sort of find it out when, again, there are, when there are sort of odd signs. And, I've read a little bit about where we talk about, vulnerable populations and how they may be more susceptible. Look, this is a need blind criminal world that these folks are, active in. So this can happen to the wealthiest, most privileged child in the world just as easily as it could happen to the most needy. And the reason for that is because the perpetrators of these sorts of crimes are highly sophisticated, and they know the technological applications to make their way the smallest little step, foot in the door with a child, and they'll take their time and move slowly. It's sick to think about, but that's why we need to have this conversation. That's why we need to continue to have this conversation, and that's why we will, in our office, not only continue to pursue it, but to educate about it.
1: And if you don't know Adam Tate, the father that I was talking about, you probably need to have a conversation with him at some point, because he, as I said, ever since this tragically happened to his son, it's not even been a year yet. He doesn't back down from me, and since he started this foundation, he's had, countless people in West Virginia that have reached out to him to say, hey, this same thing happened to my son. This same thing happened to my daughter. Are you at liberty to discuss anything as it relates particularly to the Pritt case, as to where we are now? I mean, are you at liberty to discuss anything at this point?
0: Well, I'm not going to comment on the ongoing investigation. Okay. Of course, the next step in the process is to present an indictment to the grand jury. Mm-hmm. The investigation continues. I think one thing that's really critical to keep in mind is we're talking about children here. Yeah. Mm-hmm. And so the privacy that we should be providing for this child and this family, it's not only morally right, it's also something that I think reverberates throughout the community. If there are other victims that may or may not be associated with this particular incident, or victims that are part of another incident, it makes them feel more comfortable coming forward and talking to us about this, because, it's already a difficult process and certainly not one you want to live in the public.
1: Well, yeah, and that's a very good point. And again, we're talking to Mark Capito, U.S. Attorney for the Southern District. That's an excellent point, is that we do, in this society that we live in right now, we kind of get caught up in the shiny object, whatever, but we do have a tendency to forget we're still talking about a child here. I mean, we are talking about, under the eyes of the law, we're still talking about a child here.
0: These are children.
1: And that needs to be first and foremost in everybody's mind. What else is keeping you busy these days?
0: Well, I also do want to, on the Tates, I want to applaud the bravery that it takes to talk about these difficult subjects. And I think that goes to the educational component. But what else is going on? I mean, we are on the road every single day. I just actually pulled into your parking lot. I know we were talking before I got here. Was just in Raleigh County. We were down at FCI Beckley visiting with the folks there. Of course, challenges with our correction. We have three federal corrections institutions in the Southern District. I spend, as you know, Dave, I spend a lot of time on the road. I'm a firm believer that, the best results come from good relationships. Luckily, in West Virginia, I think we all got the same goal, and that's to make West Virginia the best place to live, work, and raise a family. But, how do we do that? And I think one of the key components is having safe communities. And so that's what we're out there talking about. I think oftentimes the U.S. Attorney's office is thought of as just a floor over in that big concrete building. But it's sort of my mission to make sure that the people in West Virginia know that we are part of the community. We want to engage with our not only our advocates and our law enforcement, of course, but we want to engage with everybody in the community to help make it safe.
1: Mark Capito, U.S. Attorney for the Southern District. Appreciate you being here.
0: Dave, thanks for having me on. Always good to be with you.
1: All right. We'll take a break and we'll wrap up the show right after this.
2: We'll be right back. This is Metro News Midday. Metro News, the voice of West Virginia.
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8: Welcome back to the show. This may be a first because, I forgot to introduce Dave Weekly. See, Mark Capitos is sticking around here with us for 1 second. I always have a different way I introduce Dave every day. So here he is, ladies and gentlemen, former third string goalie for the Huntington Blizzard hockey team. It's Dave Weekly.
9: I love the Blizzard.
8: They were a big deal when I was at Marshall, I can tell you that.
9: Yeah, I went to a ton of Blizzard games.
10: Third string's better than no string. No,
9: that's right.
8: Yeah.
9: Got a mask.
8: This is a U.S. Have you met U.S. Attorney Mark Capito from
9: Again,
8: the Southern District?
9: Sure. Okay. Again,
10: that's a string. Hey, he was covering me when I was first string.
9: That's
10: Come
9: right.
10: On.
9: That's right.
8: You go. All right. What you got on the show today? Because I'm going to let him possibly weigh in on your in or out.
9: Well, we know from a survey that half of Americans would rather inherit nothing than deal with cleaning out a relative's house. Okay, 50% would rather get nothing. So the question is, if your family had to inherit one item from your house right now, what's the one thing they would probably complain about having to haul away?
10: It's no question it'd be tools. I have so many tools that I've bought to do one singular thing and have never been used again, and they pile up. And as much as my wife complains about it, I'm sure that the kids would complain about it equally.
9: Right. I'm guessing yours would probably be wrestling memorabilia.
8: No, the Cowboy stuff. All my Dallas Cowboy stuff.
10: Yeah, you're talking to a Redskins fan. Now we're getting in trouble.
8: Thanks for being here. Kidding. Go ahead.
9: I was going to say my record collection. That's the easiest
8: answer. How many records do you have weekly?
9: I don't even know. I don't even know. A lot of it's gone to the basement, which is kind of a sign that a lot of it needs to go.
8: Eventually, one day you're going to go to the basement. You're going to go down there and Linda's just going to haul you out.

0: out of there.
1: We've already got some really good responses, right, though.
2: Okay, let's be honest, though. The kids these days at least would use AI to photograph the vinyl to make sure it didn't have too much value.
1: That's right. That's exactly right.
0: All right, and what was the other question, the in or out?
1: The food thing, yeah, was about new Tostitos, just in time for football season.
0: Mm-hmm. So they're introducing, what was it, queso blanco?
1: Queso blanco, and then chunky guacamole,
0: all
1: too.
0: All right, more Capito?
2: You know, I think that there's something ritualistic about, you know, taking a chip and dipping it. So I'm out on this one.
0: Okay. I'm in. Sort of snack food stuff. Mm-hmm. All right. What you got on the show today?
1: Well, we are talking about that. And, man, we have so much football stuff today.
0: Good.
1: So much NFL training camp stuff. And, of course, Cooper and I are going at it today because the Pirates play the Reds in the first of four today. So we'll be getting after it. Big weekend for the Pirates. Are they buyers or sellers? We kind of know the Reds are sellers.
0: Yeah.
1: We'll dish on that.
0: All right. I'll be back later. Actually, not later today. Tomorrow. That's tomorrow's when I got to come back.
1: Friday.
0: See you then. Till then, have fun and love somebody.
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4: From ABC News, I'm Wayne Cabot. In the final hour of trading the worst stock sell-off in more than a year, yesterday is a buying opportunity today, with the Dow gaining back about half of what it lost. Good for investors, maybe. Consumers are facing the prospect of higher inflation with new numbers out today.
5: In May, the Personal Consumption Expenditures Index rose 4.1% compared with May of last year. The June figure is a more modest 3.7% year over year. The Bureau of Economic Analysis is in the middle of revamping its method of calculating the numbers, a process that may result in lower inflation readings, not necessarily lower inflation, starting next month.
4: ABC's Jim Ryan. New claims today by Ukraine's President Zelensky that the Russians used a North Korean missile for the first time in their latest strikes, according to early data. Missiles from the U.S. and Iran continue to fly across the Middle East into Jordan, Egypt, Kuwait, and Saudi Arabia. Had the parents paid attention, the school shooting would not have happened, says a Georgia judge, Nicholas Prim, in sentencing the father, Colin Gray, to 15 years for the murders.
6: You were convicted because the warning lights were flashing brighter and brighter, and you didn't get him help. And you didn't remove his access to the guns.
4: The son used a rifle his dad gave him for Christmas to kill two students and two teachers at Appalachie High in 2024. President Trump says he may pull the nomination of Todd Blanche for attorney general until the men blocking the vote in the Senate, John Cornyn and Tom Tillis, are out of office in January. Cornyn lost a primary bid for re-election and is a no vote because Blanche hasn't abandoned the compensation fund.
7: I know that Todd Blanche understands it, but I think he's probably getting some pushback from the White House, and that's making things more complicated than it needs to be.
4: Wall Street, the Dow up more than 600 points now. You're listening to ABC News.
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9: Good afternoon. It's 3:03 and 81 degrees in the capital city. I'm Jack Carlson in the 580 WCHS radio newsroom. Sunny skies throughout this afternoon, up to a high of 82 degrees. More coming up in your Metro News AccuWeather forecast after the news. State police say they've found a missing Lincoln County girl. Troopers say 15-year-old Holly Sanders went missing on Monday. Authorities say they've charged a man for giving false information about Sanders' disappearance. 47-year-old Carson Toppins is in the Western Regional Jail, and charges are also pending against his daughter. Troopers say Sanders has been located and is safely in the custody of law enforcement. A St. Albans man is behind bars in connection to a robbery at an internet site. The Kanawha County Sheriff's Office says 48-year-old David Stedman is in custody. He's charged with stealing copper wire from the Optimum Internet facility in St. Albans last Friday. Surveillance footage showed two men robbing the facility with their heads covered by T-shirts. The copper theft disrupted Optimum's service to tens of thousands of customers in the area. Authorities say they identified Stedman as a suspect in the Optimum theft, in addition to a previous burglary also in St. Albans at the Peerless Block and Brick. Stedman is in the South Central Regional Jail. Paving crews are hard at work in the capital city. The 2026 Charleston paving schedule is in full swing. Mayor Amy Schuler Goodwin says her administration has made a dedicated effort to address roads.
10: So we're right in the heart of paving season. We have since 2019 done $18.5-ish million of paving. We're talking about 115 miles of road.
9: Goodwin says they're doing close to $5 million in paving work this summer. The West Virginia Lottery Commission giving its numbers for the most recent fiscal year. You can find those at WCHSnetwork.com. 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
9: As partly sunny skies this afternoon, up to a high of 82 degrees. Clear skies tonight, a low of 58 degrees. It's 81 degrees now in the capital city. I'm Jack Carlson, 580 WCHS.
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1: All right. Hello, West Virginia. We are back for more in the 304. Time to get it done in the 681. Time to start this three-hour audio tour for Thursday. Thursday, July 30th. My goodness. 2026. 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Just another gorgeous day here in the old WV, 80 degrees as we operate out of our flagship 580 WCHS, 1111 Virginia Street East, one block down from Charleston Catholic High School. Salute. Coop, it is a beautiful day. A beautiful day in the old neighborhood.
12: It's definitely nice out.
1: So, is this the last? I tell you what, is this the last time the Reds and the Pirates are going to play this year? A series?
12: I think so. I think that's right.
1: You remember in the, back in the before times when it just seemed like the all Pirates and the Reds would play like 18 games a year against each other?
12: All year long.
1: Yeah.
12: Yeah, I don't know what to think about this series. Usually I really hate playing the Pirates because the Reds are usually playing pretty well, or oftentimes seems to be playing pretty well, and for whatever reason they can just never beat the Pirates. This actually seems like the kind of series where the Reds play really well because they have no chance to get to the playoffs, basically, and this would be the perfect time for them to go on a heater.
1: I agree. And there's a couple of reasons why. Tonight, the Pirates, who have just been punishing right-handed starting pitching, they get to go against Lauder. So Lauder's ERA is closer to 6 than it is to 5. So that's a game they should be able to score some runs. The problem is that this is going to be a bullpen game for the Pirates. Now, we just saw the Reds on a bullpen game. You're thinking, well, the Reds are throwing a bullpen game against the ace of the Guardians. There'll be no chance in that game. And the Reds bullpen mustered it up and threw a shutout against the Guardians and beat Gavin Williams. So you never know what's going to happen. But as you look over the course of the weekend, you know, Burns is going Sunday, right? Abbott will go Saturday. He's a lefty, and the Pirates can't beat left-handed starters. And then Hunter Green goes tomorrow night, and, you know, it's so funny. Here we are at the trading deadline, and you and I were just talking about this briefly leaving the building a couple of days ago about, I think the consensus for Reds fans is that they don't want to trade Hunter Green. Is that the way you see it?
12: I mean, as a fan, I'm of two minds of a way with it. Number one, he makes a little bit of sense because he's a guy that you do have control over on an extraordinarily team-friendly contract, which might make you think, why would you want to trade the guy? Well, that means it's also probably a guy that you could actually get actual value in return for. You could probably actually get a ranked prospect, for example, maybe for a Hunter Green. That's probably the only guy that you're willing to trade on the roster that you're going to get that on. So in the right situation, I can maybe squint and look at that, but I did see that Rosenthal was reporting today that the Angels are interested, some other teams are interested in Hunter Green. You know, I don't know. I don't pretend to know what all Reds fans think, but I tend to think that if you're able to get an everyday player that's major league ready in some way for Hunter Green that can hit the baseball, then I think it's a trade you have to make because this team is without any offensive firepower at all. If you're trading for prospects or another relief pitcher or something like that, keep it in your pocket, man. There's no point in doing that.
1: There are a ton of scouts already in Cincinnati because most people feel that the Reds will be sellers.
12: Sure.
1: There were tons of scouts in the building last night to watch Brady Singer. He had been pitching better as of late and really didn't pitch badly last night.
12: He suffered bad defense again. Yeah. Just really bad defense from the Reds.
1: Yeah. So there were a couple of errors that the Reds committed that opened up a big inning, but a lot of those scouts are still going to be hanging around this weekend. The way I look at there's two things here. Is it fair to say that at least the perception is that there is some sort of disconnect between Hunter Green and the Reds front office? That people still aren't quite over the disappearing act that he had last year when he was hurt, and why didn't he get surgery when they knew there was a problem earlier this season? And the reason I say that is, now, you know, that just could be all just internet banter, but the reason I say that, these rumors are not coming from nowhere. This isn't a situation where somebody just made this up. There is more heat around the idea that the Reds would trade Hunter Green right now than probably there has ever been. And there's got to be a reason for that.
12: Yeah, I mean, I don't know if it goes beyond just having the most favorable terms to possibly get the best return in a position that if you do have any little bit of depth, it might be at starting pitching, especially if you're looking just to be better next year. As far as the rest of that stuff goes, man, I've never really traded much in that because I don't have any personal inside knowledge, and arguing from ignorance, you can make yourself believe anything.
1: Yeah.
12: And I don't like doing that because, I mean, you can talk yourself into any number one of these narratives if you just backfill the information with stuff you want to be true, and that's what everybody's doing who argues one side or the other of this. So I'm very neutral on if the front office and Hunter Green has a problem. I don't necessarily trust the Reds front office, and I think it's just as likely that Hunter Green got mixed up in some sort of shenanigans that the front office was pulling, and it didn't really have that much to do with Green himself.
1: It's possible. That's possible.
12: So I'm not sold on there being some huge disconnect there. Maybe there is, and I don't know about it. I don't know. But arguing, like making that stuff up just to make a point is really a silly way to be a fan, I think, sometimes.
1: So this the idea that Green could be on his way out of town goes way beyond the numbers. His ERA is 7, but, I mean, he's only had 4 starts, 2 good ones and 2 bad ones. And we'll see what happens. Here's the thing. Also, there's only a limit because of the expanded playoffs and in the time in which the trading deadline is set. Now, there's only a limited number of teams that are believed to be sellers, and the Reds are one of them. And now, you know, you and I were talking about the Skubal situation yesterday. It's clear now that the Tigers are going to trade him. Okay, and there are a host of teams that would love to get the guy, right? And you're hearing a little chatter about the Rays, and you're hearing a little chatter about the Yankees, but the main players in this space are the Dodgers and the Brewers.
12: Yeah, I mean, the Dodgers want to shut down Ohtani from pitching, and I mean, what better way to do that than bring Scooble in to pitch for you, right?
1: And I don't even remember when the last time Glass now pitched either, so are you counting on him to start a game in the postseason?
12: Yeah, for sure.
1: But they're in a really good position where they're probably going to get a good return for Scooble, all right? But here's the thing. Not every team can get him, okay? So the Cubs are also supposedly in on Scooble as well. But I still think that the Brewers and the Dodgers are the two teams that are most likely going to get the guy. But they all can't get him, Coop. They all can't get him. So the idea that if the Brewers, who have, you know, tons of prospects, would be able to deal and get Scooble, that could potentially mean that Green could possibly go to the Dodgers, right? He'd love that. He would absolutely, that would be a situation where he would be going back home. So you might be looking at the Dodgers as a trading partner for Hunter Green, and that would not be the worst possible situation.
12: We always say that when we look at their farm, but they come out on top of those trades so often.
1: Yeah, that's
12: right. I mean, honestly, I mean, I know that you look at their farm, you're like, oh, let's go shopping in L.A. with our big star. Man, they always get over on people, and the Reds get overed on a lot. So, man, I don't know about the Dodgers. I get it, but I don't know about the Dodgers.
1: But, I mean, the idea that if the Reds wanted to trade Hunter Green to the Dodgers, if the Dodgers don't get Scooble, is not the worst possible scenario.
12: No, I mean, objectively, it's not. You just got to do your due diligence. And I'm telling you, man, you got to get a piece that can play today. You can't do this thing for a prospect that might play in 2 years. You can't do it for a middle reliever. You can't do it for any of it. You got to get somebody that can swing the bat on the field next year.
1: All right. Well, let me throw you out a couple of scenarios. Say Green would be going to the Dodgers. How would you feel about this kind of return? You would take him out of the rotation and you would plug Emmett Sheehan in there in his spot. And you're probably going to trade Tyler Stevenson too, right? So, obviously, I think Stevenson is going to be going. You could be looking at a situation where Stevenson and Green could both be going to the Dodgers, right? So you could be getting Sheehan back. You could be getting Dalton Rushing back. You would plug him as a catcher. Then you could take one of their top 100 prospects. I think that would be a pretty good return for Hunter Green. The other thing about Green, and before I didn't really mean to go down the rabbit hole so far on Green. But, you know, I think it's kind of a misnomer when you look at him and you say, hey, he's injury prone. There's been something that has happened to him virtually every year since he signed his extension. But it's been a variety of different types of injuries. I mean, this situation that he had this year, isn't this the first time he's really had an arm issue?
12: Yeah. Yeah, that's true.
1: Yeah.
12: Yeah, and this was a last year issue, not a this year issue. I mean, it kind of carried over. So, I mean, it's not like two separate situations or whatever. They could have had this wrapped up before this year if they chose to take care of it last year. But, you know, they were making their playoff push and wanted to try to get that done. But, yeah, I mean, like I said, I mean, you got to trust the Reds front office. I don't always do that. Some of their returns have been great. I mean, they've gotten some good things. But frankly, when you look at the last batch of trades that they made and the people that they had that came in, like the centerpiece of all that was Nouvelle Marte. What has he been? He's been nothing.
1: Yeah.
12: You know? These guys that they brought in that were supposed to be huge pieces of the future when they were traded to Suarez's and all those guys a few years ago, none of these guys played out. In fact, they got worse after they became Reds. I don't know what that means, but it's a red flag as far as I'm concerned.
1: A couple other things before we move on from this, you know, just talking about Singer from last night, you know, De La Cruz and Arroyo didn't do him any favors.
12: No.
1: You know, didn't do him any favors.
12: All.
1: And just to kind of rework a phrase that that has been around in baseball for decades, if that's the way Edwin Arroyo is going to turn a double play, you can go ahead and do that in AAA.
12: Yeah.
1: You can do that in AAA.
12: He is today.
1: Yeah, so he's out.
12: Yeah, he's out
1: been
12: today.
1: Sent down.
12: He has struggled mightily defensively at second base. And not so much with fielding the ball. It's all the things like last night, turning the double play, being in the right place at the right time. He is massively struggling in those areas.
1: So he's out, and Matt McClain is back up.
12: Woohoo! A better defender.
1: A better defender.
12: Can't hit a lick.
1: No.
12: The second worst full-time offensive player in all of baseball, right behind Key Brian Hayes the last two seasons.
1: Yeah. So this is going to be an interesting weekend.
12: That's objective, by the way. Those are by the stats.
1: Yeah. It's going to be an interesting weekend. The thing about Scooble, too, is I would not expect Scooble to go right to the deadline before he's dealt. because the team that is essentially renting him, right, is going to want maximum value. You're going to want
12: him
1: starting.
12: Yeah, he's due to start early next week, right?
1: Yeah.
12: So, yeah, you want to try to get him in
1: there. So it's not going to be like one of those Frank Viola deals where he gets traded like 1 minute to midnight.
12: Yeah.
1: I think it could happen today. It could happen today. It could happen tomorrow. But I think it's going to happen before Monday.
12: Yeah.
1: So there you go. So personally, this is one of my favorite weeks because I love talking about trades. And I really like talking about our local teams. But, okay, let me ask you this. So, how different would you be looking at the trading deadline if the Reds would sweep the Pirates?
12: None at all.
1: Would that change your mind at all?
12: Not even a little bit. I watched this team win 20 games the first month of the season, and they've gone belly up since then. Obviously, they can string together a couple wins because they have good starting pitching. And you can do that occasionally when you have good starting pitching. But this team is not for the long run to win any ball games. No.
1: So, from a Pirate perspective, how does their outlook on the trading deadline look if the Pirates are swept in this series?
12: I don't know. You tell me.
1: You know? It's a flawed team. It's a flawed team.
12: They all are, though.
1: You know?
12: I mean, you got to get there to get a chance, right?
1: But
12: I mean,
1: you're going to get some guys back. You're going to get some guys. Cruz is eventually going to be coming back.
12: Oh, the return from injury trade. Yeah, I always like those. That's the Reds' best trade. Who are we getting at the deadline? Yeah. Who's coming off the IL?
1: Oh, yeah, that's right. Yeah. It's like we signed a free agent, right?
12: Yeah, like getting Hunter Green back. If they were doing better, we'd be like, hey, it's like we went out and got a pitcher.
1: Are you going to get Connor Griffin back? Horowitz. I mean, it's only the Pirates where a player can get hurt in a rehab, okay? A rehab stop. I don't know. They may need a starting pitcher. They may be looking for another right-handed bat. I think they if they're really going to push their chips to the middle, they really possibly need more than one reliever. But there's so many teams who need closers. Are closers going to be too expensive?
12: Yeah, that's
1: what's it going to cost to get Miller from the Padres?
12: A couple weeks
1: ago. I don't
12: care
1: if his wife is from Pittsburgh.
12: Yeah, right. A couple weeks ago when they were first starting to make their move before the All-Star break, our friend Joe Sheehan wrote up about the Pirates specifically, and his whole thing was if they decide they have to go, they basically have to go out and buy a bullpen.
1: Like, yeah,
12: that would be their move. They have to go out and buy a bullpen.
1: I think we're it's Thursday. I don't know if we're going to get a trade this afternoon, but it's possible. It's possible. So the trading deadline is early next week, and it's really curious that the Pirates and the Reds begin a 4-game series tonight in Cincinnati. A couple of other things before I do the question of the day. We're following what's going on with training camps in the NFL. I mean, we're really counting down to when WVU football and in Marshall report. Coop, you're going on vacation, and then I'm going on vacation. It's going to be, but it's good to get this stuff out before the football season really starts.
12: Well, yeah. And
1: should we do our game by game WVU predictions tomorrow for the opening of training camp?
12: Yeah, whatever you want to do.
1: Okay, I think maybe we should. Just to kind of get stuff on the record, you know, before we go on vacation. So, let's see. After tomorrow, you and I, the last show we're going to do together is going to be a week from today at Inside the Huddle.
12: That's correct.
1: Yeah. Which is always a blast.
12: Oh, yeah. It's always
1: always a blast.
12: Yeah, it'll be fun.
1: So, that'll be fun. We'll be talking about what's going on with WVU football. And it's always fun because some of our old friends and our regular listeners will be swinging by, and they'll be able to play in or out with us in person,
12: yep.
1: which is really good.
12: Our unwashed masses come by. I'm just kidding, folks. You guys are well washed.
1: But we hope. The other thing is, we're on location to do a show, and there's nobody in the building for like the first 2 hours of the show, which is always great.
12: It's always the run of the place.
1: I hear the door's opening back there. Is that the door?
12: I think it's okay if I grab this Diet Coke.
1: Yeah, go get the door. Oh my gosh! look at this.
12: Oh,
1: Jack Carlson,
12: Detective Giles.
1: All right, Jack. Did you hear Coop and I talking about it's time for our game by game predictions on WVU football tomorrow?
13: I think that's about right.
1: Okay, can you break out a little of your very valuable time tomorrow to join us for that?
13: I could potentially.
1: Okay. And you don't need to do a lot of research, man. Just right off the top.
13: Okay.
1: You know,
13: My teaser for you is the Mountaineers are going 16-0 and winning the national championship. And if you know me, you know me. I'm being a little facetious there, but
1: that's all right.
13: You have to believe. What did Ted Lasso say, Dave Weekly? You got to believe.
1: You got to believe. Onward and upward, right?
13: Exactly.
1: That's exactly right. Question of the day. Oh, you know what? We've already got a lot of response to this question of the day. New survey says nearly half of Americans would rather inherit nothing than deal with cleaning out a relative's house. 49% of Americans would rather inherit nothing than manage a relative's possessions. But 20% would choose to inherit everything. All right. So here's the question of the day, and it is sponsored by Selango Law. If your family had to inherit one item from your house right now, what's the one thing they would complain about having to haul away? All right. If your family had to inherit one item from your house right now, what's the one thing they would probably complain about having to haul away? To respond, text those in, 304-TALK, 304, 304-8255, 304. Tweet me, I'm on X at Weekly, WEEKLEY. And trust me, we already have some really good answers. All right, Jack, what's up in the news? What's going on?
13: So there was a missing Lincoln County girl who has been found, state police say. She was found in Kingwood. Not a whole lot of information about the case has been available. 15-year-old Holly Sanders is her name, and she was found in Kingwood. State police have charged one man already with giving false information, allegedly, to police about her disappearance. And then the daughter, who's also allegedly the friend of the missing girl who has now been found, Holly Sanders, that daughter may also face charges. So that's a very interesting case. We've got the most recent information up on our site. Lewis County schools are dealing with a lot of flooding damage. You can see a photo on our website of just the day after the flooding. A lot of facilities were damaged. So Jeff Jenkins spoke with the Lewis County superintendent. We got the story up on our website. Also, continuing our coverage in Buchanan, Mike Nolting has a great story up on our website right now as well.
1: Jack, thanks. And there's just some crazy pictures of the blockage on Route 3 in Raleigh County. It's on the front page of the website right now. Jack, thank you.
13: Thank you.
1: We'll take a quick break. We're coming back with more in just a moment. Stay tuned.
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15: This is a Bloomberg Money Minute. A snapback rally today on Wall Street, especially with tech, and that is thanks in large part to Microsoft. Shares are up significantly after its earnings showed investors it's really starting to see returns on all the billions it's been spending on artificial intelligence. Starbucks also getting some attention. That's after an earnings beat and an upbeat outlook. Another setback, though, in housing, home prices still rising. Just this week, though, average long-term mortgage rates hit 6.66%. That's the highest level in a year, according to Freddie Mac, as the war in Iran and higher oil prices keep inflation stubbornly high. And watch for bargain airfares to become extinct. Airlines are now adopting AI to change seat prices more quickly by weighing dozens of variables in real time. That's helping capture more revenue while shrinking pricing gaps between the airlines and discount airlines. That could lead to higher fares on busy routes, but could also result in lower fares on off-peak and lower demand routes. Denise Pellegrini, Bloomberg Radio.
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1: This is This Date in Reds Baseball with team historian Greg Rhodes.
2: July 30th, 1942, it was wartime baseball in the major leagues, the USA fighting in World War II. And on this day at Crosley Field in Cincinnati, the Reds staged a benefit game against a military club featuring many major leaguers now in the service. The game was played prior to the Reds' regularly scheduled night game. And to drum up interest, the Reds promoted the games as the first day-night doubleheader in baseball. And between games, Army troops demonstrated a 37-millimeter anti-tank gun firing off some blank rounds. I'll bet that woke up the neighborhood. Baseball and guns this July 30th, 1942, this date in Reds baseball.
1: This date in Reds baseball is brought to you by the Cincinnati Reds Hall of Fame and Museum, presented by Dinsmore. Celebrating greatness, preserving history, providing inspiration.

0: This is Hotline, presented by Selango Law on Metro News, the voice of West Virginia.
1: Good afternoon. It's 3:30 and 81 degrees in the capital city. I'm Jack Carlson in the 580 WCHS radio newsroom. A missing Lincoln County girl has been found. 15-year-old Holly Sanders had been missing since Monday. State police say she's back in the custody of law enforcement. She was found in Kingwood. Two people face charges for allegedly giving false information about Sanders' whereabouts to officers. 47-year-old Carson Toppins reportedly told troopers that he and his daughter saw Sanders getting into a vehicle with two men at the Huntington Mall Wednesday. Trooper C.L. Lowry says that claim was not true. State police say they'll give more information when more details are available. The city of Charleston's summer paving cycle is in full swing. Mayor Amy Schuler Goodwin says nearly $5 million in paving has been invested this year. Goodwin joined City Councilman Chuck Overstreet this afternoon to highlight the paving program. Overstreet is a former fire chief in the city. He says he understands the need for paving work.
2: When a fire is doubling in size every 30 seconds or so, and when you have a heart attack patient, we want to have safe roads to travel on, you know, for our businesses and for our workers as well.
1: West Virginia Paving was awarded the contract for this year's paving. The West Virginia Lottery Commission has brought in over $1 billion in revenue for the sixth consecutive year. Lottery Promotions Director Carrie Blankenship says it was a milestone year for the lottery. It's the 50th anniversary of it. She says more than $2.7 million will also be paid out on the lottery's app.
3: There's still probably a large portion of our players that maybe haven't taken advantage of that level with loyalty. So just a reminder to scan your ticket, sign up for the app.
1: 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It's 81 degrees in the capital city. I'm Jack Carlson, 580 WCHS, the voice of Charleston.
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5: With an update of sports, I'm Joe Percato on 580 WCHS. College football training camps officially open next week for many teams across the country, and an annual preseason tradition for the Marshall football team is the team run to Spring Hill Cemetery. As part of their preseason conditioning, the team makes a run from Joan C. Edwards Stadium to the cemetery, where several team members from the 1970 plane crash are buried. Offensive lineman Jalen Slappy on the annual run.
6: It's a very surreal moment every time we go here, go to the graveyard. And a lot of people don't really understand it, a lot of new guys, a lot of new coaches, but for me, it means a lot, because we only get to go here twice a year. I'm going to try to go here at least another two times before the November 14th game, so it means everything in my heart. This is what I do it for.
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7: It's Dave Allen coming up on the next show. Jim Strawn on the final live on the levee this season, plus Angie Gillenwater is here from the Kanawha Charleston Humane Association with this week's Adopt Me Please Pet of the Week and more right here, Voice of Charleston, WCHS.
8: All right, welcome back. 26 till the hour. A little bit later on in this half hour, we will open up the Sound of Sports file. Coop, this is normally the segment where we have Jermaine Lucier. I wonder, did your spidey senses tell you anything about him missing slot today?
9: No, I was hoping to get his impression. We didn't talk to him about Spider-Man. I was hoping to get his impression on Spider-Man. Yeah. I haven't heard from him, but maybe we'll get a hold of him.
8: Yeah. You know, keep that thought about Spider-Man. Because I do have a couple of things I wanted to run past you about that here in just a sec. Sure. Let's go ahead and do a quick reset on our question of the day. A new survey says half of us would rather inherit nothing than deal with cleaning out a relative's house. So here's the question of the day, and it is sponsored by Selango Law. If your family had to inherit one item from your house right now, what's the one thing they would probably complain about having to haul away? If your family had to inherit one item from your house right now, what's the one thing they would probably complain about having to haul away? You can get those responses in. You can text those in. 304-TALK, 304-304-8255-304. I'm on Exit Weekly, W-E-E-K-L-E-Y, one word, three E's, W-E-E-K-L-E-Y. That was interesting, Coop. Did you hear the end of midday today where Moore Capito and I were talking about this particular question of the day? He was right on it, man. He says his tools.
9: Oh, yeah.
8: You know, that's a pretty good answer.
9: It is.
8: That's
9: good,
8: a pretty good answer. Let's see. Anthony Morgan in Clarksburg. Dave, my book collection, it's a little out of control. Been there.
9: Yeah.
8: Been there, man.
9: I think for me, it would actually be my daughter's books at this point.
8: Oh, yeah. Kids' books,
9: because
8: right?
9: Because we've done, not only do we have, you know, basically every book that she's ever bought just normally as a kid that we've ever got for her, but we've homeschooled her for 3 years now. She's eight, but homeschooled her for 3 years now. And every single thing we've ever, every workbook and thing we've ever got her, every course and all that stuff, we still have all of that, too. And that's a lot of books. Like, I didn't know, like, that was not one of the things I considered when we started homeschooling, was just how much I was going to have to store materials. Because we don't try to do all the stuff online. We try to do as material things as much as we can.
8: Sure.
9: There's some online elements to it, and there's just tons of stuff.
8: Well, you're a perfect guy to talk about this because you did own a bookstore.
9: That, too.
8: Right?
9: Banker boxes. Banker boxes, my friends. The perfect amount will fit in them. They don't get too heavy, so you can lift them. You can stack them up in all kinds of unique scenarios. I had entire interiors of warehouses with walls built out of banker boxes full of books.
8: Nice.
9: That's your key.
8: When I had to move all of the books that I had out of my basement, it took literally a week. It took a week because I'm like all old West Virginia white guys. I went through my Civil War period. I went through my West Virginia history period. Although, I'll tell you what, the stuff I've got about West Virginia, that's kind of like the last. I really don't have that much stuff anymore of that kind of related stuff. I have some West Virginia related books and books about music. Oh, and I still have all my baseball books, man. I still have all my baseball stuff.
9: I don't have that stuff anymore.
8: Yeah.
9: At one time at my bookstore, because we helped clear out the old Trans-Allegheny bookstore here in Charleston, at one time my bookstore in Charleston featured hundreds of West Virginia blue books.
8: Hundreds.
9: You can't sell those things.
8: Yeah, nobody. Hundreds. Yeah, everybody has them, but nobody wants to read them.
9: You know what's interesting about those things? That's one of those things that it's like kind of the dead internet theory. The something like the West Virginia blue book, you can find it on eBay, and it's like for $75. You're like, oh wow, this book is worth $75. No, it's not.
8: No,
9: nobody's
8: it's not.
9: Ever going to buy it. You can list it for whatever you want, but nobody's ever going to buy it.
8: That's like true. So Anthony Morgan says, my book collection, it's a little out of control. Coos Corner. Coos Walker. You know what? I think I'm going to get on the show next week. When West Virginia football reports, we got to like load up with all of our people. So Coos will be dropping by next week, I think. Coop, same thing. He says, Dave, my bookshelf is a complete mess.
9: Yeah.
8: All right. Here's Bo Vance. Hey, Dave, I've got pictures help too. You want to send me pictures?
9: Oh, yeah, right.
8: I like the pictures.
9: Good.
8: Bo says, Dave, I have a 3-foot-tall plaster pig lady named Patsy Swine. That's great. Jody on X. Dave, my wife's piano. It's in the bedroom on the second floor.
9: Oh, yeah.
8: Yeah, man. Coop.

0: Wait do you get to be as old as me and you start looking around your house and figuring, how did I get this up there? How did that even happen? How did we get this, you know, sofa that's also a bed through that doorway into the second floor? I don't have no idea.
1: My mother-in-law has a pool table in her basement. That,
0: it's going to live there.
1: It's like, I don't know how. I mean, it's a pretty big basement. Don't get me wrong. But the entryways, there's narrow stairs and a patio door that's not one of the big ones. It's like a normal size patio door. I have no idea how it got that. It must have been built around it. I have no idea.
0: It's in it's probably slate, correct?
1: Yeah. Oh, yeah. It weighs a million pounds. I mean, it's a nice one, but
0: Let me get a couple more here. Big. This is some of the text messages about this particular topic. Text messages on our question of the day. Let me recap it just for you. The question of the day is, if your family had to inherit one item from your house right now, what's the one thing they would probably complain about having to haul away? 304-807, Dave, a baby grand piano. Man. Do you ever wanted to have a piano in your house? Did you ever take piano lessons?
1: No, but... not to talk too much about my daughter, but Essie's kind of self-taught herself piano.
0: Oh, really?
1: She can play like five or six songs now that she's kind of taught herself. And she has a full-size keyboard, but I don't know. You know, if we had a big enough house, I would definitely go with a piano.
0: 304-772. Dave, without a doubt, all my taxidermy. Deer heads, antlers, fish looked good years ago. Now I often think about who's going to toss them first. LOL. Thanks, guys. A couple more here.
1: This
0: John in Martinsburg, my Star Trek collection. That's great.
1: We just got one from the 304-610 that said their whiskey collection.
0: Their whiskey collection.
1: It was I just missed it. I think it was 540 bottles, and I'm thinking, they would complain about that?
0: Send me a ping. I'll be right over.
1: Yeah, I think that they might like that. May never finish.
0: That's really, really good. Oh, man, we're getting a lot of stuff. Oh, wait a minute. I can't go any farther without... see where Carolyn sent us a note?
1: Oh, that's always
0: She's a sweetheart. 304-692. Hey, Dave and Coop, this is Carolyn. I knew you'd be sending me a note. She says, my yarn. The kids are always saying I should open a yarn shop. Don't know why. That's pretty funny.
1: Well, you won't get us complaining about yarn.
0: The article that gave me the idea for this had a list of some of the craziest things that people ever had. And one thing a guy inherited from his family was... an autographed bale of hay, autographed by John Wayne.
1: Oh, bale of hay.
0: So it's a bale of hay, right? And it's got some sort
1: of... spray painted?
0: It's got some sort of, you know, a tie around it or whatever. And it's autographed by John Wayne. So it's like, here, kids, take this.
1: How do you source the provenance of something like that?
0: Who knows?
1: Where was this bale of hay at? Was it on like a movie set or something?
0: All there was just a list of really weird items that people inherit, and that was one of them.
1: I like it. Like it. That's a good one.
0: Let me get a couple more in here. Let's see. 304-694, buckets of bolts. Oh, man, that would be so... That would just kill a guy, you know, to see his bucket of bolts just hauled off to the dump or taken to the
1: Goodwill. Yeah, man. And if you don't understand the bucket of bolts, wait until you're like trying to fix something where you lose the bolt to it, or you're like, man, if I just had something of this size, if you have your nice bucket of bolts, you can take care of that.
0: 304-476. We're getting a lot of great responses
1: to this. Doubt.
0: He goes, Dave, my family would complain about my Star Trek memorabilia collection. Every show on DVD and over 100 books about Star Trek.
1: Nice. I once had every TNG show on VHS that I recorded off the TV. That was an entire bookshelf full of VHS tapes.
0: You know what? I see this note, and it makes me proud to have somebody like that listen to our show.
1: I agree completely.
0: You know what?
1: Yeah,
0: I mean, our listeners are absolutely the best. I think we got
1: kind of... And the text line always means that they're listening, too.
0: That's right.
1: I always like
0: that. That's right. Here you go. This is it. 304-610. Dave, mine would be my whiskey collection. Currently sitting at 460 bottles. Oh, man.
1: I think he corrects it later and says 560.
0: Oh, really?
1: Yeah. Or maybe you could just, you know, embezzle that other 100.
0: Let's see. One more. 304-552. Hey, Dave, it would have to be my gym. Nearly 1,000 pounds in free weights, punching bags, and a lot of stuff you'd have to take apart to get out of here. If not, it would be my Kubota tractor project. That's in pieces because I broke my foot before I finished it.
1: Oh, yeah.
0: That was a good text. I mean, I got the visual there. 1,000 pounds in free weights, Kubota tractor projects.
1: We're getting way too much good stuff on this. We just got another one from the 310221. My hundreds of copies of the Daily Racing Form.
0: Wow.
1: Before the internet was the only way to follow horse racing was to buy the paper every day, and that's what I did. Todd from Hedgesville.
0: Hey, that's really good, Todd. Todd, thanks for sending that in. Well, who needs Jermaine?
1: I mean, we just burned through text.
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0: All right, welcome back. Metro News Hotline here until 6 o'clock. You know what? Let's go ahead and dive into the sound of sports. Does that sound okay with you? Start with the NFL. Steelers camp in Latrobe. Fairmont's Zach Frazier has gone from being a wide-eyed rookie from West Virginia to one of the veterans up front as he begins his third season. Here's Frazier on the new Steelers staff's plan for no live tackling in camp this year and the return of a healthy Broderick Jones.
18: Yeah, I mean, whenever we can put pads on and go live, that's the best reps linemen can get. The stuff when we're not quite full speed, it's more just mental, like, assignment stuff. But when we can really put pads on, that's like the game reps. That's really important for linemen. So. He's good. He got cleared. Happy to see him out there. You know, we missed him all OTAs. He wasn't cleared. So happy to see him on the field. And, you know, it's great to have him back.
0: Frazier finished last season as one of the half a dozen best centers in the NFL. And he's going to be eligible for a contract extension after the upcoming year, at which time the market for elite centers is expected to be somewhere between $25 and $30 million per season. On the other side of the line of scrimmage for the Steelers, here's veteran tackle Cam Hayward on adjusting to Mike McCarthy and the new Pittsburgh staff.
19: We understand there's going to be growing pains, but being professional means doing what your coach asks of you. And we're very big on servant leadership and serving the entire group. So Coach McCarthy said to us he wants to serve us. So we're all going to be in this together and we're all going to put our hands in the pile.
0: All right, the Bengals camp opened yesterday. Here's an update by head coach Zach Taylor on what he expects over the next few days.
20: Well, I think with only the helmets on, you know, there is this four-day period here that you're trying to get good work in, trying to protect your teammates. Guys are eager to get out there and play football. But at the same time, we got to do a good job protecting ourselves, protecting our teammates these first couple days. Then we'll put the pads on next week and really get after it.
0: All right, by the way, Taylor had an injury update on Shamar Stewart after practice today. Hyperextended knee after yesterday's first workout. He'll be out several weeks, but did avoid a major injury. At Browns camp, Todd Monken went through his first ever day at camp as a head coach, and he says the crowded Browns quarterback room will work itself out.
21: It's the first game. We're going to have a starter the first game, right? I mean, ultimately, I'm not going to decide who the starter is. They decide by their play. Their play decides who the starter is. I don't have any preconceived notions of how they played in the past or how they're going to play. I only can, with my eyes, judge. And guys got to play well around them. I think we've shored up some things up front. We've added some weapons on the perimeter, so I think that's going to help. But they'll decide who plays. I don't decide who plays. The players decide who plays.
0: So that quarterback room crowded at the moment with Deshaun Watson, Shedeur Sanders, Dylan Gabriel, and Talen Green. At the Greenbrier, new Giants head coach John Harbaugh had plenty of praise for the West Virginia resort in his first media availability from New York's camp in White Sulphur Springs.
22: Good seeing everybody. Sure appreciate you being here at this beautiful setting. Just a really, really great place. Happy with the practice. Really happy with the situation as far as what we found here when we got here. I thought our staff did a phenomenal job, led by Megan Rosberg and many, many others, that just did a great job of getting us on point. And I think I just can't say enough about that. And then the Greenbrier people, too. So accommodating, so welcoming, and not just roll out the red carpet, but try to make it the most productive that they can for us. The fields are in great shape. Probably the number one thing is the fields, and they're in great shape. So really, really happy about that. And then the mountains, you know, really, really incredible. Who drove up? Anybody?
23: Yeah.
22: How was the drive?
23: Not bad.
22: Kind of nice, huh?
0: There you go. Malik Nabers was the story the first day of Giants camp. He looks healthy. Former Steeler Calvin Austin is in the Giants camp too, but vets like Odell Beckham Jr., Darnell Mooney, and Juju Smith-Schuster may be fighting for the last wideout spot on the Giants roster. Big Ten Media Days wrapping up today. Even though Indiana is the defending champs, Ohio State is considered to be the favorite to win the conference this season. One of the reasons is returning quarterback Julian Sain.
1: Yeah, I mean, there's nothing that compares to experience. You know, having that experience playing in those games, you get that. And so I think, just having the ability to change plays in the line of scrimmage, having that ability from

0: off Chase Petty in the seventh inning.
1: 4-1 Cleveland, seventh inning.
2: Manzardo ended up drawing a walk in that fifth inning that drove in a run.
3: Oh, yeah. High drive, deep right field. Goodbye, Kyle Manzardo, with another home run, his fourth against Cincinnati this year. His second home run in this series, and it extends Cleveland's lead to 5-1.
2: No doubter there. That's a quick one on the board.
3: That may have just wrapped up the Ohio Cup Most Outstanding Player Award for Kyle Manzardo.
0: So Singer, in perhaps his last appearance as a Red with a trade deadline looming, allowed four runs all unearned. A fielding error by Elly De La Cruz opened the door for a four-run fifth inning for Cleveland. The Reds open a four-game set with the Pirates tonight. Right-hander Rhett Lauder on the mound against the Bucks. Johan Ramirez. It's going to be a bullpen game for Pittsburgh. All right, we'll take a quick break, come back, and wrap up the hour in just a moment.
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0: Well, after losing over 1,000 points yesterday, the Dow is bouncing back today in a big way. We'll run the numbers down. We got some pretty big earnings coming up after the

0: Well, as well, we'll take a break for news at the top. We'll reset our question of the day. Kathy Matea is coming back with us at 4:06 for first time she's been on the show in a month. We'll play some Pick One Two at 4:33. So stay tuned. This is Metro News, the voice of West Virginia.
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2: From ABC News, I'm Wayne Cabot. The FBI says it's aware of cyber attacks this week at more than 30 water plants across Minnesota. It does not confirm suspicions by some state and local investigators that Iranian hackers are to blame. As Iran and the U.S. intensify attacks on each other's forces, other Gulf nations are fending off more missiles. ABC's Matt Rivers in Jordan.
3: When we're talking about regional escalation, these other countries might get dragged in simply as this conflict goes on. They're often faced with very little choice. Here in Jordan specifically, if you remember in the beginning of the war, going back to late February, March, Jordan really didn't get targeted nearly as much as other countries. I'm thinking of the United Arab Emirates, Kuwait, Bahrain. Those were the countries in the region that were getting hit a lot more frequently. Now, since the ceasefire really was shattered a few weeks ago, you have seen Jordan targeted in a way simply it was not before.
2: Ukraine says that Russia used a North Korean missile for the first time in their latest strikes. What a difference a day makes on Wall Street. After a sell-off yesterday that was the biggest in over a year, the Dow up at the closing bell, 615 points, recovering more than half of its losses. President Trump may pull Todd Blanche's nomination for attorney general to avoid conceding to Senate Republicans who want limits on the IRS immunity that he negotiated for himself and his family. Mandela Barnes dropping out of the Democratic primary for Wisconsin governor, shaking up that race less than 2 weeks before the election. A Georgia father is going to prison for ignoring warning signs before his son killed four people at Appalachian High School in Georgia in 2024. Judge Nicholas Prim giving the father, Colin Gray, 15 years.
4: But for you failing to get cult help, but for your failure to remove access to the guns, this doesn't happen. September 4th would have been a normal day.
2: The son used a rifle his dad gave him for Christmas to carry out the murders. You're listening to ABC News.
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6: Good afternoon. It's 4:03 and 82 degrees in the capital city. I'm Jack Carlson in the 580 WCHS radio newsroom. Clear skies tonight with a low of 58 degrees. More coming up in your Metro News AccuWeather forecast after the news. State police say they found a missing Lincoln County girl in Preston County. 15-year-old Holly Sanders went missing last Monday. She was found in Kingwood. Authorities say two people have been charged with giving misinformation about her disappearance. 47-year-old Milton man Carson Toppins is in custody. He allegedly told troopers that Sanders got into a vehicle with two unidentified men at the Huntington Mall on Wednesday. Trooper C.L. Lowry says that claim was not true. Charleston Mayor Amy Schuler Goodwin says the city's commitment to paving work is paying off. She says the city's conversations with USA Cycling officials recently included the paving work. Charleston hosted the USA Cycling Pro Road Nationals for the third consecutive year last month. Goodwin described the talks with cycling officials.
7: Roads were, as you can imagine, critical to our bid.

0: and our bid process. And we didn't but just touch up a few points here and there to get that. And so what they said to us is, your infrastructure looks really good.
1: Meanwhile, City Councilman Chuck Overstreet says emergency crews need good roads to act quickly.
2: The importance of safe roads for our public safety workers, our police, fire, EMS, is extremely important. Every second counts.
1: The city is using federal and state investment for this year's paving projects. Goodwin reports $5 million is being used this year for that work. Kanawha County authorities say they've arrested one of the two men involved in an internet site robbery last week. Sheriff's deputies say 48-year-old St. Albans man David Stedman is charged with stealing copper from the Optimum Communications facility last Friday. Your news time is 4:05, and this is 580 WCHS.
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1: Metro News AccuWeather forecast. Clear skies tonight, a low of 58. Mostly sunny skies tomorrow, a high of 84. It's 82 degrees right now in the capital city. I'm Jack Carlson, 580 WCHS.
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5: All right, welcome back to the show. 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Metro News Hotline, keeping you company every weekday afternoon here on the Metro News Radio Network. We get going at 3:06 and take you through the afternoon right up until 6 o'clock. Wherever you're listening to the show today, inside the state of West Virginia or beyond the borders, just trying to get a read on what's going on back home, we hope you're having a good day. We hope you're having a good one. We're doing fine here in Charleston, 80 degrees as we operate out of our flagship, 580 WCHS, right downtown, 1111 Virginia Street East. We got a lot of good stuff for you in the next couple of hours. We will take a quick peek at what happened in the financial markets. It's a big day for earnings and positive earnings so far. You've got Apple reporting in about 20 minutes. Microsoft has reported here in the last couple of minutes, and it's up about 6.5% on the day. Microsoft, after it reported after the bell closed yesterday, having the fourth best day in the stock's history, up over 15% today. By the way, we've got Amy Smith from Investors Business Daily coming on the show in about an hour to talk about the financial markets and more. So we'll get to that in a moment. Also, we're going to reset our question of the day. And look who's back. Kathy Matea, the host of Mountain Stage, is going to be joining us. And I got a big show coming up this weekend here in Charleston at the Culture Center. So we'll run that down. I got a couple of other music questions for Kathy when she joins me in just a couple of minutes. We will also have the Entertainment Report coming your way at 4:25, 4:33 today. Coop and I will play Pick One. 5 o'clock hour is packed. As I mentioned, Amy Smith will be here. We'll play In or Out at 5:25. Kevin Kinder, BlueGoldNews.com, will join us at that time. And there's a Ross Hodge, WVU basketball coach, a media availability this afternoon that should be starting right about now. We'll get the latest on that at 5:33. And, of course, talk about Mountaineer football with the countdown continuing to the team reporting for practice. So we got a lot of stuff coming up in the next couple of hours. Let's go ahead and start with what happened in the financial markets today. In the markets, it's all green across the board. Now, yesterday, the Dow had its worst day in over a year, down more than 1,000 points. Well, they got some of that back today, up 1.2%, gaining 613 points, 52,208 at the close. S&P 500 was up 1.7%, tacked on 121 points, S&P closing at 7437. NASDAQ was the big percentage gainer today, up 2.8%, added 679 points, closing at 25,122. Among stocks of local interest to West Virginia that were big percentage gainers or losers today, As I mentioned, Amazon was up 4.8% before the bell, $10.79 to the good, ending the trading session at $237.44. But now the stock is trading around $250 a share after reporting good earnings. Also today, FMC was up 17.2%, gained $1.73, $11.74 at the close today. Also in the energy space, oil was down almost 1% today, lost 76 cents. WTI and the NYMEX closed at $83.70. Natural gas at the moment up almost 1%, tacking on 2 pennies, 2 cents, going at $2.75 per unit. And what about the crypto today? Crypto having a good day, up almost 2.1%, adding a little more than $1,300, $64,755 a coin at 4 o'clock Eastern. Here's our question of the day. Question of the day, and we have had a ton of response to this one today, because a new survey says half of us would rather inherit nothing than deal with cleaning out a relative's home. A new survey says half of us would rather inherit nothing than deal with cleaning out a relative's home. So the question of the day, and it is sponsored by Solango Law, if your family had to inherit one item from your house right now, what's the one thing they probably complain about having to haul away? If your family had to inherit one item from your house right now, what's the one thing they'd probably complain about having to haul away? And we've had some tremendous responses to this so far today, and you can get in there too. The text line here is 304-TALK 304. 304-825-5304. I'm on Exit Weekly, W-E-E-K-L-E-Y. One word, three E's, W-E-E-K-L-E-Y. Jim Bob on X. Dave, it's mostly the books, and the China is also going to be a problem. Yeah, I guess that's probably right. Here's one from Let's Go Mountaineers. Dave, the piano we inherited from my wife's mom. Also, no one here can play piano. Yeah, that's a problem. That's a bit of a problem. All right, let's get Kathy Matei in here and talk about Mountain Stage. Another big live show coming up this weekend here in Charleston. Kathy, how you doing? I haven't talked to you in a while.
6: Hey, good to hear your voice, Dave.
5: Hey, you know what?
6: Glad to be here.
5: I want to talk to you about this week's Mountain Stage here in Charleston on Sunday at the Culture Center. But you know what? I see where you are the headliner for this year's Italian Heritage Festival in Clarksburg.
6: I am. I can't believe it. I played it a long time ago. I mean, I think it was like in the late 80s maybe that I played it.
5: Oh, man. Well,
6: The reason I know that is I can see my father, and he was wearing a very 80s sweatshirt, sitting in a folding chair on the front of the stage. He practically put his chair next to my microphone stand. He was so proud.
5: Oh, my goodness.
6: But, it was so sweet.
5: I have been to so many Italian Heritage Festivals right downtown. I mean, I grew up in Bridgeport, so, you know, we'd hop over to Clarksburg. Oh, man, what a great event. I didn't realize you were going to be headlining it. I think that's fantastic.
6: I'm very excited about it. My memory is just that it was, well, you know, I was riding the crest of the wave back then, and I just remember feeling like everybody was just so happy for me and happy to see me, and it was just this one of the great, like, I still have a picture of that day in my mind, even though it was, you know, many, many years ago now. So the idea, I didn't even know it was still going on.
5: Oh, yeah.
6: So it's a very sweet thing to be asked back.
5: I think that's fantastic. All right, let's talk a little bit about what's going on with Mountain Stage this weekend. We got a live show at the Culture Center, August the 2nd. Tell me about it. What's happening?
6: Well, when I was thinking about talking to you today, I thought, there's a lot of women with high voices and men with high voices. So they're going to hate me on the finale because I'm an elf. But there's a group called Tenacity, which is, they call themselves World Grass. They're based out of Asheville, North Carolina, and they're like three virtuoso players who have traveled the world, like on musical ambassador kind of let's cross cultures with music. And so they formed a trio, and they're all just the two women have harmonies that sound like there's. I had to look up to find out if they were sisters, and they're not. And the dobro player is he's amazing. So they're going to be great. A woman named Candy Jenkins, who is a new country artist, just sort of getting traction. She's based out of Lexington, Kentucky, and I really liked her stuff. I was not aware of her. She's been making music for a long time, but she's really riding the crest of the wave right now. And then we have Tift Merritt is going to be on the show, and she was on Mountain Stage for the first time in 2002. This is going to be her seventh time on the show, and she just put out a record for the first time in 9 years. So it's just going to be very sweet to sort of see somebody from my era, although she was sort of an alt person, to just get to say hello and hear her sing.
5: So we have a little music coup from Tift Merritt. This is going to be her seventh appearance on Mountain Stage. This song is called Everyday Singing.

0: Hey, you're not kidding. Her voice is up there.
1: It's beautiful.
0: Yeah.
1: And, you know, I just love the sentiment of that song, too. You know, just that sort of thing of, like, you're around the house and people are just singing. It's just, it's a lovely, lovely thought.
0: Hey, tell me a little bit about the Jayhawks.
1: Okay, the Jayhawks came out. I knew so many people who were super fans of theirs, and they came out in the mid-'80s. They're based out of Minneapolis, and they're sort of rock and roll, but they, when they first came out, they had kind of a country rock influence. And I just remember everybody, some people at my record label were big fans, and I never dug in because I was just so consumed with mainstream country at the time because I was kind of writing my own thing. But they've never stopped playing, and they just put out a new album. It's called Sanctuary Park. It'll come out at the end of next month. And they sound great. And even when you hear this guy, he's like a beautiful high tenor voice. And I just thought, I love it when people just kind of keep steadily doing their thing and stay alive in music and sort of, you know, quietly keep chugging along with a fan base. And that's kind of how I see these guys.
0: All right. So we have some music from the Jayhawks. This is their latest single off their album that you mentioned is coming out late next month. It's called American Midnight.

0: It's got kind of a bird's feel, don't you think? Nice single.
1: I'm like, it's the kind of thing that's it's kind of classic, so you can't really pinpoint the era. It just feels like it's alive to me musically.
0: So that,
1: I love it.
0: So that is the lineup. That is going to be on Mountain Stage this Sunday at the Culture Center Theater here in Charleston. For more information, mountainstage.org. And when you go over there to take a look about tickets and who's on the show, just go all the way down to the bottom of the page and sign up for the newsletter. You'll be glad you did, because a lot of the things that we talk about in this particular segment every Thursday at the top of the 4 o'clock hour, where we talk about Mountain Stage shows that are coming up, that information is right there. So check it out. That's the newsletter, and you have to hunt for it a little bit. You got to go all the way down to the bottom of the page, but trust me, you'll be happy that you'll get that in your email box. Kathy, I've got to ask you, did you hear our question of the day? So I wanted to run this past. So I got survey information that says half of us would rather inherit nothing than deal with cleaning out a relative's home. If your family had to inherit one item from your house right now, what's the one thing they would probably complain about having to haul away? What's that thing in your house?

0: Well, it's plural. The word is plural.
1: I'm sure.
0: And it is guitars.
1: Oh.
0: Guitars. They're stashed away in closets. There's ones we've bought that we forgot. My husband is always looking for a new guitar to inspire him to write songs. There's one in the corner of the living room. I find ones I've forgotten I've owned. You know, I'm sure that's going to be overwhelming for somebody. And whoever you are, if any of my family members are listening, I'm sorry in advance. There you go.
1: Now, that's really, you know, I just saw a YouTube video a couple of days ago about a guy who bought a home. And when he got into it, he had to clean it out. And there were literally like 300 guitars in the house. Do you own guitars that have sentimental value?
0: Yeah. Oh, yeah. Yeah, I have a guitar that I've never taken on the road, and I love it, but I haven't. I took it on the road one time because it's a Taylor, and they made it for me. And I got to pick the back and sides, and it was a birthday present from them. I took the whole band. We were playing out there in San Diego, and we took the whole band, and they gave them a tour of the factory. And at the end, they came out and had an empty guitar case, and they said, "We just want you to fill this with anything you'd like."
1: Oh, wow.
0: And they custom made me a guitar that had, it was old wood, rosewood from the Martin factory, and it was just, I got to pick it out myself, and I just love it, but it's not been seen in public very much.
1: Now, you mentioned Martin. Is that your preferred brand or your husband's preferred brand?
0: Well, I've been playing Taylor guitars for years. This is an old Taylor, the one that I was telling you about that was custom made, but for years, I kind of dreamed of having a Martin, and I never owned a Martin. And when I was making my last record with Tim O'Brien producing, there was a day we left the studio, and the studio was very close to a friend of mine's guitar shop that he had just opened. And we went over there and just started playing guitars, a bunch of us. And I found this Martin that I loved. And I was like, gosh, I've never had a Martin. And I wasn't even thinking about it. And the next morning, I called him up, and I said, I thought about that thing all night. I dreamed about it. He said, it sold right after you left. So he looked for me one, and finally, I mean, Tim was like, oh, this is great. If Tim O'Brien approves of your guitar, I mean, he's going to make it sound better than I ever could. But so anyway, I wound up being on a quest for a Martin, and I finally got a nice D35 that I've been playing in recent years.
1: Hey, we got to wrap this up, but we do have a late question from one of our listeners for you, Kathy. 304-282. What city outside of West Virginia do you like performing in the most?
0: Oh, that's very, very hard to answer because this is a beautiful country and every place has its own flavor. But I'll tell you, the picture that came to mind as you asked the question was Wolf Trap in just outside of D.C. That outdoor venue is like one of the most beautiful, amazing, or Chastain Park in Atlanta, where the symphony plays in the summer.
1: Nice.
0: That's a beautiful place.
1: Nice. Well, we look forward to getting you back here in Charleston this weekend for Mountain Stage. That will be on Sunday, August the 2nd, at the Culture Center Theater. As I said, there's much more information about the artists involved, tickets, streaming options, the newsletter. It's all at the website, mountainstage.org. Thanks, Kathy. Talk to you again soon.
0: Thank you, Dave.
1: All right, let's go ahead and take a quick break, and we'll get into the entertainment report in just a moment.
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3: This is a Bloomberg Money Minute. Gains for stocks on Wall Street today. Microsoft shares surging on stronger than expected AI-related business activity. Crude oil prices gaining in recent weeks as the U.S.-Iran war widens. But now Energy Secretary Chris Wright says don't expect the U.S. to release another round of reserves to keep oil prices from gaining. Walt Disney's new boss gets a lot of credit for making theme parks the envy of the business. Now he's looking to duplicate that Disney magic with video streaming, overhauling Disney Plus into a portal that brings together Hulu, ESPN, and its movie library. It's also rolling out features including a better recommendation algorithm and vertical videos it hopes will lead to more frequent and longer viewer engagement. And Starbucks and Chipotle have tweaked menus and rewards to win over diners, and it's working. Two chains raising their sales guidance thanks to new menu items and revamped loyalty programs. Apparently, Starbucks chicken wraps and iced fruit drinks are an especially big hit.
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3: This is This Date in Reds Baseball with team historian Greg Rhodes.
4: July 30th, 1942, it was wartime baseball in the major leagues, the USA fighting in World War II. And on this day at Crosley Field in Cincinnati, the Reds staged a benefit game against a military club featuring many major leaguers now in the service. The game was played prior to the Reds' regularly scheduled night game. And to drum up interest, the Reds promoted the games as the first day-night doubleheader in baseball. And between games, Army troops demonstrated a 37-millimeter anti-tank gun firing off some blank rounds. I'll bet that woke up the neighborhood. Baseball and guns this July 30th, 1942, this date in Reds baseball.
3: This date in Reds baseball is brought to you by the Cincinnati Reds Hall of Fame and Museum, presented by Dinsmore. 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
6: Happy Thursday afternoon. This is Dale Cooper with a check of traffic. We do have one accident we need to pass along to you right now. There's an accident on I-77 heading northbound. Mile marker 98, that's right around the Greenbrier Street exit. It's a two-vehicle accident causing some delays. Should be cleared away pretty soon, but causing delays right now. Again, that 77 northbound at Greenbrier Street, an accident causing delays.
5: Since 1927, the voice of Charleston, 580 WCHS.

0: and the cops come knocking on the door. I go answer the door. I say, hey, officer, what seems to be the problem? He said, I need to see your ID. I said, I didn't know you could just go to people's houses and ask them for the ID. What seems to be the problem? He said, well, a neighbor called and said she saw a brown bear in sweatpants. And I'm like, I haven't seen this brown bear, but I'll keep my eye open because we do have kids in the neighborhood.
1: Nice. All right, it's almost 4:28, almost halfway home on this edition of Metro News Hotline. Thank you so much for tuning in today, folks. We're going to be playing Pick One here in about 5 minutes, but right now it's time for Talkin' TV and more. Here are the latest entertainment headlines today from ABC.
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3: I just had to come over and introduce myself. Thomas Crown.
4: I know exactly who you are.
5: You can now steal a first look at Michael B. Jordan's remake of The Thomas Crown Affair. A new trailer for the romantic heist thriller shows Jordan, who also directed the movie, in character as the titular billionaire. It hits theaters March 5th, 2027.
6: The legend is that the crown can bring back the dead.
3: Think what I'm thinking?
6: Yeah.
5: Outer Banks is ready for one last adventure. The fifth and final season hits Netflix August 20th. The trailer's out now.
7: I'm going to do a Mrs. Doubtfire, but with football.
5: Chad Powers has a touchdown date. Hulu's Glenn Powell football comedy returns for season two on September 3rd. Disney is the parent company of Hulu and ABC News.
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5: And the Odyssey director Christopher Nolan is 56 today. Michelle Franzen, ABC News.
1: Michelle, thank you. Food Network has announced that Bobby Flay's The Line, a new competition series that's going to be premiering on September the 8th. So Flay is going to lead a home team of Food Network chefs against top restaurant staffs in real-time dinner service battles. 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That show will stream on Max. All right, we'll take a break here for local news at the bottom of the hour. And when we come back, it'll be time to play Pick One. This is Metro News, the voice of West Virginia.

0: Good afternoon. It's 4:30 and 82 degrees in the capital city. I'm Jack Carlson in the 580 WCHS radio newsroom. State police are trying to get to the bottom of the circumstances surrounding the disappearance of a 15-year-old Lincoln County girl. Holly Sanders, the missing girl, has been found in Kingwood today. Trooper C.L. Lowry says investigators were originally told Wednesday that Sanders was last seen getting into a car with two men at the Huntington Mall, but that claim turned out not to be true. Lowry says they've come to learn Sanders was missing since Monday and had been last seen in the Scott Depot area of Putnam County. Troopers have charged a man identified as 47-year-old Carson Toppins of Milton with giving them that false information. He's the father of one of Sanders' friends. U.S. Senator Shelley Moore Capito says her office is pushing hard every day, urging the White House to approve a federal disaster declaration for seven counties in connection with last week's flood.
1: It's critical for us to get resources, both financial and otherwise, into those areas on the individual side and on the community restoration side so that FEMA can do its job.
0: Capito was in Lewis and Upshur counties earlier this week checking out the damage. Coming to a street near you in Charleston, repaving work. Mayor Amy Schuler Goodwin was in the South Hills area this afternoon checking out some of the work.
2: This year, because of our partnership with the state and the federal government, we are doing close to $5 million in paving. This is the largest paving cycle that we have had in the city of Charleston that I can ever remember.
0: Goodwin says they are looking ahead to what streets will be on the paving list next summer. The Reds and the Pirates open a four-game series tonight in Cincinnati. You can hear all four games here on 580 WCHS beginning at 7 o'clock tonight. It's 82 degrees in the capital city. I'm Jack Carlson, 580 WCHS.
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4: With an update of sports, I'm Joe Percato on 580 WCHS. The summer phase of off-season workouts has ended for the WVU men's basketball team. Ross Hodge currently has 14 players on his second roster with the Mountaineers. After a busy off-season with high school and transfer portal recruits joining the program, Hodge had a message to his squad about building the collective with the support of individual efforts.
5: All we're talking about what was best for all of us as individuals, and now you're going to start shifting those conversations back into a team dynamic and a group dynamic and getting them to understand that, hey, we're all in this together with a bunch of new guys that are, you know, learning.
4: The Reds dropped the rubber game of a three-game set with the Guardians 6-1 on Wednesday night. Cincinnati will host a weekend series with the Pirates starting tonight at 7:10. With this update of sports, I'm Joe Percato on 580 WCHS.
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7: Show. We're starting to get Apple results reporting after the bell. That started about a couple of minutes ago. Looks like Apple's numbers are pretty good. They beat estimates. Their iPhone sales are in line. iPad sales are down. Mac sales are up. And the stock is down about 2.3% in the aftermarket. The reason I bring this up is that Amy Smith from Investors Business Daily is going to be with us in about a half an hour. So once we get her on the line, you can send your text messages in with your questions about the direction of the financial markets or any individual stocks you want to talk about with Amy. So send those in.

0: 304-TALK, 304-304-8255-304. That's at 506, and we do that every Thursday at the top of the 5 o'clock hour. But now, it's time to play Pick 1. Time to play Pick 1. And the rules are kind of explained in the title. In Pick 1, for each topic, two choices are given, and you must select one of them. Hence, you must pick one. Coop and I have five sets of Pick 1 topics. We have not seen each other's Pick 1 selections. There are no correct answers. There are simply opinions. Honest responses likely to result in hurt feelings that could jeopardize our friendship and working relationship, but we're willing to risk all that for the sake of higher ratings. Let's go ahead and get started. Coop, are you ready for Pick 1 topic number 1?
1: Man, I am ready to go. Can't wait.
0: Pick 1 topic number 1. Michael J. Fox will be honored with the Bob Hope Humanitarian Award at the upcoming Emmy Awards, highlighting his significant contributions to Parkinson's disease research. He's an Emmy nominee this year for his role in the Apple TV show Shrinking. He'll receive the award during the televised ceremony on September the 14th. So let's talk a little bit about Michael J. Fox and his movies.
1: Okay.
0: So I don't want to talk about Back to the Future.
1: Okay.
0: I don't want to talk about that. That is considered to be his best film work.
1: I mean, to me, it's one of the best, top 30, 50 films of all time. Yeah absolutely.
0: That's considered to be his best work. But I want to talk about some of his other movies. Better Michael J. Fox movie, Teen Wolf or Doc Hollywood? Teen Wolf or Doc Hollywood, better Michael J. Fox movie, please pick one.
1: Those two films are extraordinarily weird because they've gone through different eras of aging. I think that Doc Hollywood was obviously meant to be a little more serious. I mean, not serious, it was a comedy, but meant to be a little bit more of a higher brow endeavor than Teen Wolf, no. I think. I think at one point in time, Teen Wolf aged better than Doc Hollywood, and you could be like in the I don't know, maybe the early 2000s or something, you could watch that and still have a lot of fun. I just watched Teen Wolf again not all that long ago, and it is campy fun.
0: Right.
1: It is true, but I think Doc Hollywood might age a little better now. Now that it's like almost in that like 30-year grace period window. I mean, like in the 80s, we were looking at movies in the 50s like that, right? And I think that it might match a little bit more there. All of that being said, the truth of the matter is I love Teen Wolf. Okay. I mean, I've watched it for the first time in I don't know how many decades or whatever, not that long ago. But it's a goofy movie. It's not a great film, but for what it is, it's a lot of fun.
0: You know,
1: I got to go with Teen Wolf.
0: I got to tell you, I think that's the right answer.
1: Yeah.
0: I mean, there's a kind of a Frank Caprica feel.
1: A little bit,
0: about Doc Hollywood, but honestly, if I was just like channel surfing and Teen Wolf was on, I think that's where I would stop.
1: Yeah. I think you're right. I think that's good.
0: Okay. I love the site, thetakeout.com.
1: Oh,
0: and so
1: yeah.
0: I was looking at some stuff earlier today about how to ramp up and make peanut butter and jelly sandwiches more adult, okay? And a couple of the tips were, like, to put soft butter down before you add the peanut butter and jelly. And there was another one to maybe if you could get the cinnamon butter, the kind that you get at Texas Roadhouse, lay that out to kind of create the bed on the bread for the peanut butter and the jelly. It's kind of interesting, an interesting read. But I wanted to ask you this. Pick one topic, number two. More likely for you to make next. More likely for you to make next. A peanut butter sandwich or a PBJ. For you, what is more likely that you will make next? A peanut butter sandwich or a peanut butter and jelly sandwich?
1: Oh, you mean peanut butter without jelly?
0: Yes. Yes. Which is more likely for you to make next?
1: Peanut butter and... you didn't have honey on there. So... I don't eat straight peanut butter anymore on a sandwich. I do like it, but I don't know if I've gotten old. I don't know if it's age necessarily, but I just find it harder to swallow it. Like you have to have something immediately to drink or like chips or something to scrape it off the roof of your mouth. You know, the jelly gives you a little lubrication, when you put that on the sandwich with it. And I've been buying, I've found this really high quality jam that I've been getting recently. And we all kind of flock to that around the house when we make our PB&Js.
0: Okay.
1: It's with a really high quality jelly that we're using now, and we all love that, and I'm really kind of addicted to those sandwiches. So for me, it's easy. I will have a PB&J sometime in the next 48 hours.
0: All right, so if you made a plain peanut butter sandwich for your daughter and handed it to her, what would her reaction be? Where's the jam? Where's the jam pops?
1: Where's the jelly or the honey? Yeah, that would be, because she can't eat it either. She's just like, it's too gummy. It's like, it's too thick to try to eat like that.
0: All right, pick one topic number three. Universal Studios is paying tribute to the late Ozzy Osbourne with a new haunted experience called Ozzy Osbourne, Prince of Darkness, at this year's Halloween Horror Nights. The attraction spans 45 years of his solo career, taking guests on a crazy train themed journey through his iconic musical world. So that's going to be running at Universal in Orlando August 28th through November the 1st and September 3rd through November 1st in Hollywood. Pick one topic number three. Which other rocker should try having a haunted experience? Rob Zombie or Alice Cooper? Please pick one.
1: You know, that's interesting contrast because it really would depend on your taste there. I think Rob Zombie would probably try to bring a more authentic horror experience of some kind,
0: yeah.
1: Where I think Alice Cooper's would be a little bit more fun and campy.
0: Yeah.
1: Probably when I was younger, I'd be all about the Rob Zombie. You know, I kind of liked his Halloween films for the most part, especially the first one I thought was pretty good. And I like his vision on that sort of things. But Coop at 52, man, give me the Alice Cooper version. Give me, for one thing, he's a friend of the show. Had him on the show. Nice guy.
0: Played golf in Charleston.
1: That's right. That's right. So I have to go that way with Alice Cooper there. And I think that at this point in my life, I'm more adjacent to his version of what he would consider horror as to Rob Zombie. So I'm going to go with Alice Cooper.
0: I think that's the right answer. All right. Jennifer Aniston and Peter Dinklage are getting set to star in Naughty, a movie directed by Olivia Wilde, where Aniston plays Mallory, a single mom whose only hope of securing custody of her son is from her gaslighting trash bag ex to find Santa Claus and convince him to testify in her divorce hearing. All right.
1: What?
0: Dinklage will play Santa Claus. A little itty bitty Santa Claus. So
1: that wasn't unnecessary.
0: A little itty bitty Santa Claus. So pick one topic number four. Would you rather be too tall or too small? Would you rather be too tall or too small?
1: Have you seen? You probably haven't seen the meme with him, right?
0: Yeah.
1: The supercut with him. I wish I was tall.
0: Yeah. Yeah.
1: Would I rather be too tall or too small?
0: Too tall or too small?
1: Too small, I think, is the answer. I mean,
0: you'd rather be too small.
1: I've heard you do nothing but complain for being just marginally tall.
0: Okay,
1: you know?
0: All right.
1: Yeah, I mean, you complain
0: That's
1: about
0: fair.
1: That all the time. So if I was like 7'4" or something, man, it would be impossible to get around. If I was like 4'4" or 3'4" or whatever, I mean, you could travel fairly easy. You wouldn't have to worry about rooms or anything.
0: That's
1: or
0: true.
1: Fitting in your bed or any of that stuff, you know? It's easier to grow into or to get into a larger space than it is to get into a smaller space.
0: I think this will be a good question of the day. What would you rather be, too tall or too small?
1: Yeah, I'm just really trying not to offend anyone.
0: All right. Finally, question topic number five. David Lee Roth and Alex Van Halen are reuniting for the first time since 2015, but not for a concert.
1: Oh.
0: The pair is going to appear together at a TED Talk in Fargo.
1: Oh, come on.
0: David Lee Roth's got a lot more time since he just canceled a bunch of tour dates.
1: Yeah.
0: All right? And by the way, Alex Van Halen, in his book, excluded the Sammy Hagar era. Didn't even address it. Didn't even address it. All right. Two-hour car ride.
1: Oh, my God.
0: Two-hour car ride. David Lee Roth or Alex Van Halen? Please pick one.
1: I mean, Alex is a little bit of a pill as well, but everything that I've ever encountered. Now, David Lee Roth, 80s, you know, like, give me the jump video all day long. Give me California Girls, his version of that. I'm not a fan of David Lee Roth. I like the cat. Don't get me wrong. I liked I can get the album name. Skyscraper was the name of his solo album. I loved it. I thought it was outstanding. He is insufferable to talk to. His interviews are absolutely insane. There is no way I could survive a two-hour, or there's no way he could survive a two-hour car ride with me. I think I would have to go with Alex Van Halen.
0: Man, you remember the time he tried to replace Howard Stern?
1: Yes.
0: Remember how that went?
1: Yeah, not well.
0: And not well. All right, what do you got for me?
1: Okay, first of all, Dave, I need you to do me a favor. Pick me a life, or pick a life coach for you between Mark Wahlberg and Johnny Depp.
0: Oh, man. All right, well, I think I'd have to pick Johnny Depp.
1: Yes, you do, don't you?
0: Yeah, I'd have to pick Johnny Depp.
1: Yes, you do.
0: Because Linda loves Johnny Depp.
1: Good luck with that.
0: Yeah, I'd have to pick Johnny Depp.
1: All right, so I just wanted to get that out of the way. That's okay. Something that was on the top of my head. Okay, so I was reading about this the other day, and it made me think about you a little bit. So many people that work in vinyl stores report the feeling that vinyl is just merchandise, that very few people are buying the vinyl records for their love of music or their fandom of the artist. So pick one scenario that you would prefer. You can have as many albums on vinyl as you want for free as long as you play them regularly, or you can have 100 records of your choice but can never play a single one. Which would you prefer?
0: Have 100 records and then not be able to play them?
1: Right. You can have any record ever, as many as you want, but you have to play them regularly, or you can choose 100 records of any kind that you want, but you can never, ever play them.
0: Oh, man, I got to play my records, so I got to go for the first option.
1: Music fan.
0: Yeah.
1: See, there you
0: absolutely
1: go. There are people that would be like, I could get 100 pristine records.
0: Oh, yeah.
1: Oh, let me get those records, you know?
0: I'm not going to open this, you know,
1: exactly.
0: Leave it in.
1: Exactly. Yeah,
0: that's not me.
1: Good stuff. Good stuff. I like that. Okay. So we talked about this yesterday. I can't help but to call it a funny story about Katy Perry being stuck inside of a giant inflatable water bottle prop while crowd surfing during her July 22nd show at the Isle of MTV in Malta. While singing I Kissed a Girl, fans were supposed to roll the bottle towards a giant straw near the stage, but the fans decided to go another way with it, and instead they carried her backwards away from the stage, and in the middle of the song, Katy's heard shouting, "No, no, back to the stage, back to the stage." They eventually got her there.
0: Right.
1: A few years ago, back in 2016, Tyler Joseph of 21 Pilots at the Reading Festival, he tried to crowd surf during his their song Car Radio towards a raised platform that was in the middle of the crowd. They've done it plenty of times before. This time, for whatever reason, it didn't work. The fans turned on him, ripped his clothes off. This was during the COVID era. They ripped his mask off of him. He finally had to fight his way to get back to the stage. He was basically stripped naked and bleeding by the time he got back to the stage and immediately canceled the show.
0: Wow.
1: After that, because he was kind of shaken up. So what I want to know from you, Katy Perry after her experience, or Tyler Joseph from 21 Pilots after his experience, who would you rather be the therapist for the next day?
0: Oh, Katy Perry. Come on now.
1: I'm
0: a dude, right?
1: Well, sure, but she's kind of annoying.
0: Yeah. That was a real easy one.
1: All right.
0: That was a real easy one.
1: All right. Very good. Okay. So have you ever had a phantom sound, like heard something that wasn't really there?
0: I'm sure I have.
1: So phantom sounds, they range from tinnitus and musical ear syndrome, where the brain fills in gaps, to voices in schizophrenia or mood disorders. It can causes include nerve damage, epilepsy, tumors, sensory deprivation, and things along those lines. Even psychiatric cases show measurable misfiring in the audio cortex. And there's also such a thing as phantom smells, which is called phantosoma.
0: Okay.
1: That is perceiving odors, often burning, smoke, metallic, no real source, and it's mostly neurological in the temporal lobe. The twist to these things is your brain doesn't know the difference if they're real or not. You experience them, these hallucinations on smells or sounds, the same way if they're real or not. So my question to you is, which could you live with more? An annoying phantom sound or an annoying phantom smell?
0: Ooh, wow, what a good question. I think the sound. You know, I think the sound more than the smell. Yeah, man.
1: Sound more than the smell.
0: Yeah,
1: okay.
0: I think so. Hey, I think we're going to have to leave
1: it
0: there.
1: That's it. That's all right. I have.
0: There you go. That is Pick One. We do it every Thursday, mostly on Thursday at 4:33. Let's take a break. We'll open up the On This Date file next.
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6: From ABC News Tech Trends, the AI that went rogue at OpenAI went even further than first thought. Last week, the company revealed that an AI model that was supposed to be confined to an internal testing area broke out and hacked another company called Hugging Face. Now OpenAI says the model found credentials for at least four other online services and logged onto those. One of those was used as a launching pad for further attacks. WhatsApp is rolling out some new features, including one that doesn't require the app at all. Users can now make and take calls directly through the web browser version of WhatsApp. And you can also now transfer calls from one device to another without having to hang up. And Google's AI is getting more musical. The latest generation of Google's music creation AI, called Lyria, is now out. It's part of Google's Flow Music and promises better lyrics, higher quality vocals, and the ability to create more complex melodies. With Tech Trends, Dave Packer, ABC.
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5: Keeping you informed on your drive home, here's the latest traffic update from 580 WCHS.
1: Happy Thursday afternoon. This is Dale Cooper with a check of traffic. We do have one accident we need to pass along to you right now. There's an accident on I-77 heading northbound. Mount Marker 98, that's right around the Greenbrier Street exit. It's a two-vehicle accident causing some delays. Should be cleared away pretty soon, but causing delays right now. Again, that 77 northbound at Greenbrier Street, an accident causing delays.
12: It's Dave Allen coming up with the next show. Jim Strawn on the final live on the levee this season, plus Angie Gillenwater is here from the Kanawha Charleston Humane Association with this week's Adopt Me Please Pet of the Week and more right here, Voice of Charleston, WCHS.
0: All right, let's jump into the On This Date file. 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Sports birthdays first. Bud Selig, former commissioner of baseball, 92 years old today. Clint Hurdle, former manager of the Pirates, 69 years old. Chris Mullen, sharpshooter from St. John's, also in the NBA, 63 years old today. WVU basketball, well, call him a legend, I guess, Kevin Pitsnoggle, 42 years old today. From entertainment, Arnold Schwarzenegger is 79. Delta Burke is 70. Lisa Kudrow from Friends is 63. Lawrence Fishburne, 65 years old today. Vivica A. Fox, 62. Hilary Swank, 52. This is a pretty good day for birthdays, wouldn't you say? Buddy Guy, the blues legend, is 90 years old today. On this date, 1948, pro wrestling premieres in primetime on the Dumont Network.
13: Well, that was some excitement. Holy mackerel. Reggie Lisowski, while talking apparently the Gallaghers, I didn't even see that. The Gallagher's came after the Lasowskis, and now Mike and Doc are being escorted out by about 10 policemen, Marty Moscato's men. The Lasowskis still in the ring, although declared the losers. On a disqualification.
0: There you go. Professional wrestling premiering on primetime television on the old Dumont.

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10: Sports headlines at 5 o'clock at the West Virginia Open at Glade Springs in round two. Ryan Bilby from Follinsbee has a one-shot lead. He's 7 under par after 36 holes and a second round 66 today. The Reds will host the Pirates tonight in the opener of a four-game set. Games this afternoon, the Cubs and Cards tied at 2. They are in the bottom of the ninth inning. And the Dirty Birds are on the road again tonight, taking on High Point down in North Carolina. We'll take a break here at the bottom of the hour. This is Metro News. Well, the top of the hour, actually. This is Metro News, the voice of West Virginia.
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2: From ABC News, Lindsay Davis, anchor Prime streaming weeknights on ABC News Live. Money lost, money made. After the worst day for the Dow in more than a year, it made back more than half those losses today. The Dow gaining 614 points, even as the Iran war drags on and with energy markets in turmoil. What made the market move is Microsoft. Its earnings, the best in 18 years, because investors finally see AI spending translating into profits. President Trump says he may withdraw Todd Blanche's nomination for attorney general because of opposition from two senators in his own party. John Cornyn and Tom Tillis are blocking the vote over Trump's immunity deal with the IRS. But there's late news from the Capitol and ABC's Catherine Falders.
3: For the first time this week, after many canceled meetings, that acting Attorney General Todd Blanche did in fact meet with Cornyn and Tillis just moments ago. The meeting did not happen here on Capitol Hill. It was off campus, so out of view, despite being outside the senator's offices. So we didn't see the meeting occur, but they have met. I'm also told by sources that they believe they are closer. What that means is unclear at this point, considering there's been a great deal of back and forth. But the reality is the Senate here is gone, so they would have to get this done on Monday, and then maybe they could get Blanche confirmed by the August recess, which begins next week.
2: Cyber attacks are being reported at more than 30 water plants across Minnesota. State and federal authorities are looking into whether Iran could be behind the attacks. The FBI says it is aware of the attacks on Sunday and Monday, but did not assign blame. Ukraine says a recent attack by Russia used a North Korean missile for the first time. A Georgia father who ignored warning signs before his son shot up Appalachian High School, killing four people, gets 15 years in prison, the judge telling the dad,
4: "You did not provide a stable household. You did not have things in check with Marcy's issues and what the kids were being exposed to."
2: The teen used a rifle his dad gave him for Christmas. You're listening to ABC News.
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7: Good evening. It's 5:03 and 82 degrees in the capital city. I'm Jack Carlson in the 580 WCHS radio newsroom. Clear skies tonight with a low of 58 degrees. More coming up in your Metro News AccuWeather forecast after the news. State police say they found a missing Lincoln County girl. Troopers say 15-year-old Holly Sanders went missing on Monday. Authorities say they've charged a man for giving false information about Sanders' disappearance. She was found this afternoon in Kingwood. 47-year-old Carson Toppins is in the Western Regional Jail, and charges are pending against his daughter as well. Troopers say Sanders has been located and is safely in the custody of law enforcement. A St. Albans man is behind bars in connection to a robbery at an internet site. The Kanawha County Sheriff's Office says 48-year-old David Stedman is in custody. He's charged with stealing copper wire from the Optimum Internet facility in St. Albans last Friday. Surveillance footage showed two men robbing the facility with their heads covered by T-shirts. The copper theft disrupted Optimum's service to tens of thousands of customers. Authorities say they identified Stedman as a suspect in the Optimum theft, in addition to a previous burglary at the Peerless Block and Brick masonry site in St. Albans. Stedman is in the South Central Regional Jail. Paving crews are hard at work in the capital city. The 2026 Charleston paving schedule is in full swing. Mayor Amy Schuler Goodwin says her administration has made a dedicated effort to address roads.
8: So we're right in the heart of paving season.

0: season. We have, since 2019, done $18.5-ish million of paving. We're talking about 115 miles of road.
1: Goodwin says they're doing close to $5 million in paving work this summer. You can read more at WCHSnetwork.com. Your Metro News AccuWeather forecast: clear skies tonight, a low of 58. Mostly sunny tomorrow, a high of 84. The Cincinnati Reds face the Pittsburgh Pirates tonight in game one of a four-game series. Coverage begins at 7 o'clock here on 580 WCHS. It's 82 degrees in the capital city. I'm Jack Carlson, 580 WCHS.
2: Now let's check in on traffic from the 580 WCHS studio.
3: Happy Thursday afternoon. This is Dale Cooper with a check of traffic. We do have one accident we need to pass along to you right now. There's an accident on I-77 heading northbound. Mount Marker 98, that's right around the Greenbrier Street exit. It's a two-vehicle accident causing some delays. Should be cleared away pretty soon, but causing delays right now. Again, that 77 northbound at Greenbrier Street, an accident causing delays.
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4: All right, welcome back to the show. It's 5:06 in West Virginia. Time to start the third and final hour of our program today, Metro News Hotline. Thanks so much for tuning in today, folks. We got a busy hour planned for you as we march on until 6 o'clock. Hey, just a quick note. You know, maybe you just tuned in. Maybe you're leaving the office at this moment and you hear our program when you're in the car. Hey, we'll take you wherever we can get you. 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But, you know, just do what I do. 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Once you get into the front page, you'll see that you'll see the tab that says podcast. Click it, and you're off to the races. You can see our show. You can see all the other shows. And you don't have to listen to an entire three-hour show, although it'd be cool if you did. We can take individual hours. We have 10-minute segments where we talk with guests on occasion. And for those of you who are watching the video stream on YouTube, on Facebook Live, on the Metro News TV app, a special video hello.
3: I got a tip for them, too.
4: Oh, yeah? What's that?
3: If you want to know this tip.
4: Yeah.
3: So one of the things I love using YouTube for is sometimes I'll choose to watch my podcast, like some of the podcasts that I usually just listen to on my podcast player. Sometimes I'll just watch them on YouTube instead because their player is really nice, first of all. And it will play, you can use it in various situations and everything. But also, you can use that handy dandy, you could stream that thing at like 1.5 speed or 1.7 speed or whatever it is. And so you can consume our 3 hour, 180 minutes. You do that right, you could get it in, like 90 minutes.
4: Well, really?
3: Maybe you don't want to double it. That might be a little too fast. But you could do it at like 1.5 speed, and you could clear that 3 hour show in 2 hours, you know?
4: But if you watched it at like double speed, would it look like I'm having like a constant, like, 90-minute seizure?
3: Yeah, see, the watching might be look a little weird, but, I mean, it's primarily an audio show. So
4: that's true.
3: You could have it up there, and you can binge, basically, is what I'm saying. Yeah. Just like Netflix, you could binge the show.
4: I didn't know that.
3: Yeah.
4: I didn't know that. I'm going to have to try that.
3: Yeah, it's very easy to do. And I can't help but to... I've mentioned this before, but I don't know if you saw that story the other day where it was... they found out that Suno had been basically... scraping podcasting sites, pulling off music, and radio stations pulling off music and things like that. So my fear of our thousands of hours of radio that we have online being scraped by AI eventually used, I think it's probably already happened.
4: Oh,
3: that's probably why these AIs are so terrible, is because they've consumed like 10,000 hours of our show, and it's just too much for them.
4: That's a lot, man. That's a lot.
3: I don't know why you pointed it there for your training data. You think, you know, you cut the spines off books and, you know, you throw all those away, whatever. I mean, you're doing what you can to destroy culture, but man, you don't want to take all of Hotline, because that might be a little bit too much for a handle.
4: That's probably true. anyway, you can't get away from the show.
3: Right.
4: You can't get away. You can't get away. We're on the radio. We're on the net. I mean, as I used to say, you know, you could hear our show through your braces. You

0: if you got close to an electric fence here in Charleston on 580 on a special weather day, you know, you could hear the show would be rattling around inside your head. But we do appreciate you folks listening. We got a lot of stuff to get into in the hour. Oh, man, our question of the day has just been rocking today. People love talking about this. Amy Smith is here to talk about the financial markets. So if you got any questions about any individual stocks, and what a day. Great day to have her on. With Apple reporting after the bell, Microsoft rocking after last night, Amazon doing well, Meta not doing so well. We'll talk to her about that in a sec. Send me a text on that with your questions about individual stocks or the direction of the financial markets. 304-TALK-304, 304-8255-304. We'll do that in a sec. We'll play In or Out at 525. Kevin Kinder, BlueGoldNews.com, on the Mountaineers at 533. Ross Hodge, WVU's basketball coach, had a media availability about an hour ago. West Virginia just wrapped up their summer basketball practice sessions. So we'll hear some of that. And if we have enough time, I'd like to play a little bit of Kurt Cignetti, the football coach at Indiana. You know, don't forget, Indiana won the national championship last year in college football. They were one of the teams presenting at the Big 10 football media days that wrapped up in Chicago today. So if we have time, we're trying to maybe work that in. All right, question of the day. New survey says half of us would rather inherit nothing than deal with cleaning out a relative's house. So here's the question of the day, and it's sponsored by Selango Law. If your family had to inherit one item from your house right now, what's the one thing they'd probably complain about having to haul away? All right? If your family had to inherit one item from your house right now, what's the one thing they'd probably complain about having to haul away? I just gave you the text numbers, so we want your responses. By the way, we got so many responses to this today. I don't know if we can get through all of them. And the best of the stuff we don't get through today is going to be in the follow-up file tomorrow at 3:50. A couple of quick responses before we talk to Amy Smith. Doug on X. Dave, between being a preacher and a teacher and a counselor, anyone would complain about our book collection. I would estimate we have over 1,500 books after donating about 500 books. Yeah, that is a lot. That is a lot. Let's see. Toddster says, Dave, I'd like to give away my wife. Just kidding. I don't know. I don't know if he's kidding or not.
1: I did see where somebody earlier responded to the question of the day on what family members would have the most trouble with removing from the home, and they answered their husband.
0: Yeah, right. We're getting a lot of that. So we got a lot of text messages about that. But let's get Amy Smith into the conversation. She joins us from L.A. right now. She's out in California, but she grew up in West Virginia, grew up in the Elkins area, and she is, after all, the shining pride of Randolph County and a valuable contributor to our program. Amy, how are you doing today?
2: Well, I'm doing well, and we have some good things to talk about. I managed to get a nice old summer cold, but that's okay. I'm on the mend. We have put some interesting things here, Dave, and we had some misses, too, as you were talking about Meta. So there's been some hits and misses, both of them this week.
0: Hey, before we get into the stock stuff, you sent me a note. You got a little bit of a screening last night on the first couple of episodes of Ted Lasso from Apple TV. What do you think?
2: Oh, it was fantastic. I'm not going to give anything away because they asked us not to at the screening. I will tell you that, you know, we've switched to a girls' soccer team instead
0: right.
2: of the boys. And I won't tell you how that happens. There's a lot of family details and issues that come. It's the first episode, Dave, is drop-dead hilarious. I mean, almost every bit of it. The first two episodes, they're great. Unfortunately, Jason Sudeikis couldn't come. He was editing some episodes of the seasons. I mean, some of the more of the episodes. But, you know, Hannah Waddingham was there. The coach Beard was there. A lot of the new girls there, the soccer players, they're hilarious, cute, fun, energy. I highly recommend it.
0: There you go. That's great. That's great. All right, let's talk a little bit about the markets. First of all, got to get your reaction to Microsoft after the bell yesterday. So today, Microsoft carried through. It was up like 15% on the day. That's one of the top 5 days ever in the history of Microsoft in terms of a percentage gain in one day. Is it safe to get back into Microsoft? What do you think?
2: Well, I'll tell you, it's made a big jump. It's up 14-15%. Here's what we're looking for from all of these big Mag 7s, and some of them are sinking and some of them are sailing. Microsoft made money. How? By spending less and making more. What a concept, Dave. I'm going to spend less money,
0: yeah.
2: but I'm actually going to make more money. And instead of this huge amount of spending, You know, they knocked it. They had profits jumping 31%. Their Azure cloud business posted more than $100 billion in revenue. You can't ignore that.
0: Nope. And talking about the cloud business, that was one of the big positive points for Amazon reporting after the bell today. Their cloud business year to year is AWS is up, I think, about 31%. And the Wall Street pros were kind of anticipating that the report would be good. The stock was up about 9% in regular trading, and it's up about 8% in the aftermarket. What's your take on Amazon here?
2: Yeah, Amazon's another one. I mean, it just, you know, again, you can't argue with the numbers. So I took a look at it. So, you know, Amazon, as opposed to Apple, unfortunately, but, you know, Amazon said, you know, they beat. They had accelerating cloud growth, just as you just said. You know, the company, they just beat all around. And so when you take a look at the numbers, here's what they said they were going to, you know, the expected sales, the revenue, and so on. And they knocked it out of the park. Their cloud segment, as you said, expanded 37% year over year. You know, they beat Wall Street's expectations by 31%. You can't, you know, it was just a great report.
0: Now, I want to ask you about Apple, too. I mean, Apple's numbers are pretty good. They beat on earnings per share. They sold more Macs. They sold more iPhones than they thought they would. I think they sold like maybe 800 million fewer tablets than they expected. But the numbers are actually okay, but the stock's down a little more than 4% in the aftermarket after they reported. Now, they did report less than an hour ago at around 4:30, and the conference call will be a big factor later. But are you surprised at the way the markets reacted to Apple?
2: Well, I'll tell you no, because it had gone up so much recently, Dave. You had made a lot of profits off the bottom. I think it was profit-taking. I noticed that yesterday and today before the report. They missed on their services, their revenue estimates. So, you know, Wall Street punished them from that. Also, you know, they're gearing up probably for, they've already raised some prices on some of their equipment. They're probably going to have to raise their prices on their phones. You know, as you say, they didn't offer the guidance, which usually comes on the earnings call. We'll have to see what that is. I'll tell you, Dave, they're having a global memory crunch. And Tim Cook called it a 100-year flood. So there's a rush for chip manufacturing capacity, and it's already forced the company to lift the prices of the Macs and the iPads, probably going to force them to raise the prices on the phones. I think that's what you got.
0: You know what? In chip stocks, I mean, Micron's had just an unbelievable year. The stock has pulled back dramatically in the last couple of weeks, but today it was way up again. I mean, are the pros back in love with these chip stocks?
2: Well, I think once you get good news on one chip name, that's all it takes, Dave. If one chip name has something good to say, then money, they're like, oh, maybe, you know, the chip trade is not completely dead. I did see a big move in Micron today. I don't think it means it's back in the saddle yet, although it was up 18%, which is pretty healthy. And there was some big volume there. So maybe what we're seeing is that there's too much selling. It was oversold.
0: Look, got to ask you, we've got about a minute here, but I did want to ask you about money center banks too, because JP Morgan was up on the day. And by the way, the market, at least the Dow, this was a pretty confidence building comeback today after the worst day of the year yesterday, worst day of the year, down over 1,000 points, to come rushing back over 600 points today, I think was good. But I did want to ask you about the money center banks, because JP Morgan's getting ready to maybe eclipse an all-time high. It's trading around 350. What do you think of the big money center banks?
2: Well, they're still looking strong. Even though, you know, the Fed said they were not going to raise interest rates, at least not for now, you know, that would obviously give them much more of a profit. But the banks have been clipping up higher at a very healthy pace here. They look pretty good.
0: I tell you what, Amy, I got to start hanging out with you. I mean, you're getting the early word on Ted Lasso and rubbing elbows with the stars. I'm liking what I'm hearing from you.
2: I'll see if I can get you an invite, Dave. We'll get you guys out here for a screening.
0: Sounds good. Amy Smith, thanks for coming on the show. I always enjoy our conversations. Have a great week, Amy.
2: Oh, you too. Me too.
0: All right, let's take a quick break. We'll play In or Out when we come back. Stay tuned.
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4: This is a Bloomberg Money Minute. Elon Musk, the world's richest person, plans to spend upwards of $120 million to help elect Republican candidates in at least 8 states in November's midterm elections. That's according to the New York Times. Just one day after the Dow lost 1,100 points, there were massive gains today on Wall Street. That's after Microsoft earnings showed that all the billions that it's been spending on AI may be finally starting to pay off. And that lifted shares of chip makers and other AI-related stocks today. And at the closing bell, the Dow was up 614 points, a more than 1% jump. The tech-heavy NASDAQ, the big gainer, up 679 points. That's a nearly 3% rise, and the S&P 500 up 121, 1.75% higher. And despite escalating violence in the Middle East, oil was a little lower. And get ready to pay even more for blueberries. That's because a strong El Nino weather pattern is threatening farms in Peru, the world's largest exporter of blueberries. Tom Busby.
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1: Good evening, Dale Cooper with a check of traffic on this, your favorite radio station. We do have one congestion we need to pass along to you, 77 northbound, mile marker 100. That's down Charleston around the Leo Sullivan exit. Also on 64 westbound, mile marker 58. Those are the downtown exits in Charleston. We're experiencing some delays there as well. Otherwise, things are moving okay. Just be careful headed wherever you're going.
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0: 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Ross Hodge, Mountaineer basketball coach, had a media availability. We'll hear a little bit of that. That'll be at 533. But look who's here, coming in, Wayward Son, McIntyre Murphy. What's happening, man?
11: Absolutely nothing.
0: Oh, everything's happening.
11: Hey, it's weekend
0: Everything's
11: Eve.
0: Happening all at once. That's why we love radio. Right?
11: That's true. That's true.
0: Let's play In or Out. Every day at this time, we focus on the stuff you talk about at the office. We call it In or Out. The setup is simple. Three categories. Food or beverage. Gut reaction. Finally, this one's about a celebrity, the topics of which change daily. Let's get started with food or beverage. Coop. Oh, Coop. Are you ready to go?
1: What if I said no? No, I'm good.
0: Okay. Tostitos is marking the football season with new products. Spicy queso blanco flavored tortilla chips. Also, chunky guacamole will be hitting the refrigerated aisle on August the 15th at Kroger and Walmart. Tostitos, spicy queso blanco flavored chips, and chunky guacamole, in or out.
1: If I had Rusty Webb's flag that he gave us down here that I have up in the office, I would throw it right now. How exactly are you creating a flavor of chunky?
0: Right. Well,
1: how does that work? How does the flavor

0: of chunky workouts. That's a texture, not a flavor. Just for the queso blanco, I think I'm in. I love the queso blanco. I don't know how they're going to pull it off, but I'll try it. I'll be in.
1: You know what? Your response has been similar to a lot of things I've seen on social media today, where I combine these two items and people are saying, I'm in on the chips. Chunky guac, I don't know about that.
0: I mean, the chunky guac might taste okay. I just don't know how you're indicating that that's a chunky flavored chip. Because I've had smooth guac, you know?
1: Yeah. Matt, what are your thoughts on this? Queso blanco flavored Tostitos plus chunky guacamole coming on August 15th.
2: I have a problem with this.
0: Yes.
2: The flavors.
1: Yes.
2: The flavors. Are flavors of the things that you should be dipping Tostitos into.
0: That's
2: why
0: a solid
2: are
0: point
2: you flavoring
0: too.
2: The chips when you could just dip the chips?
1: Yeah.
2: I'm out.
1: You're out.
2: I'm
0: a solid
2: out.
0: Point.
1: You're out.
0: It's a solid
1: yes.
0: point.
1: Well,
0: I mean, are they not going to sell their ancillary items? Doesn't like Frito-Lay want to sell their queso blanco?
2: Yes.
1: By the way, the tortilla chips arrive nationwide on August the 9th. I'm going to be slightly in because I'm kind of with you guys. I'm in on the chips, not so much on the chunky guac. All right, gut reaction is next. Oh, you guys are going to love this. A new poll of dog owners revealed the ideal dog walk lasts 1 hour and 7 minutes. It includes 16 sniffing opportunities and features water for splashing, open fields, woodlands, and parks, ranked as the top preferred settings, alongside chances to meet other three friendly dogs. Okay, so the perfect dog walk lasts 67 minutes, and you get 16 sniffing opportunities, and you get to meet three other friendly dogs. That's what they're calling the ideal dog walk. An hour dog walk, Coop, in or out. An hour dog walk.
0: How are they quantifying these things, and who are they paying to do it?
1: Yeah.
0: But the problem that I have is that, you know, I mean, have you met dog owners? There are some really obsessive compulsive dog owners out there that's going to hear this and be like, oh, my dog only sniffs maybe 12 times. I'm not walking my dog right. It doesn't meet three dogs during my walk. I better go for a longer walk. man, every dog's different, right? It seems like committing to an hour. I like to walk. You know me.
1: Right.
0: But it seems like committing to an hour and having these check boxes of like sniffing opportunities and dogs you're meeting and stuff like that is just another one of those ways that we're doing weird things with our pets. I'm kind of out on this.
1: All right. Matt, what are your thoughts on this?
0: Just love your pets.
1: The ideal dog walk is 67 minutes, including 16 sniffing opportunities and meet. I guess you got to arrange like three other dogs to meet.
2: I don't hate this. The only problem I have with going on a dog walk that long is at a certain point, the dog is going to keep sniffing, and I want to keep walking.
1: Yeah,
2: it wants
1: true.
2: To stop and go see the other dogs. But I'm another walker. I like to walk. The dog deserves to walk. I'll be slightly in.
1: I'll be slightly
2: yeah,
1: in.
2: Yeah, why not?
1: I don't know, man. I deal with stuff called life. I don't have time for like a 67-minute dog walk. Okay, so I got to be slightly out on this. Finally, this one's about a celebrity. All right, Spider-Man Brand New Day rolls into theaters this weekend. A lot of early hype about it. A lot of early hype that they're saying this might be the best one. Tom Holland. In or out, Coop? Tom Holland.
0: Is Spider-Man the only thing I've seen him in? I don't know. I know he's been in a bunch of movies, but you know, since my kid's been born, I just don't see the movies I used to. I don't know if I've ever seen him in anything but Spider-Man.
2: He's not super old.
1: He's 30.
0: He looks a little younger. Yeah. I mean, generally, that's how the Spider-Man casting goes. But frankly, his movies have been really good. I've enjoyed them as Spider-Man movies. And he seems like a nice enough guy that, as far as I can tell. So sure, I'll be in. Why not?
1: He's relatively newlywed, right?
2: So
1: he did really well there. Tom Holland, in or out?
2: Here's my thing. With Zendaya, celebrity couples sometimes can be dangerous. He is so kind and puts her above everything else. And I love that. And for that alone, I will be in on the guy.
1: Gonna be in on that.
2: Oh, yeah.
1: That's fair.
2: He's a sweet dude.
1: That's fair. You were in on the dog walk, too.
2: I was.
1: You're in a good mood.
2: I am.
1: The Brewers are in first place. Okay. That's what this is all about.
0: But before you answer this question, going back to the last question, Dave, if that dog bit its owner and you were able to draft it for Fantasy Dog Walking League,
1: He'd be my QB.
0: QB1. Yep, that's what I thought.
1: I'm going to be in on Tom Holland.
2: Jeez,
1: got to do that. All right, we'll talk Mountaineer football and basketball when we come back. This is Metro News, the voice of West Virginia.

0: This is Hotline, presented by Selango Law on Metro News, the voice of West Virginia.
1: Good evening. It's 5:30 and 82 degrees in the capital city. I'm Jack Carlson in the 580 WCHS radio newsroom. A missing Lincoln County girl has been found. 15-year-old Holly Sanders had been missing since Monday. State police say she's back within custody of law enforcement. She was found in Kingwood. Two people face charges with allegedly giving false information about Sanders' disappearance to officers. 47-year-old Carson Toppins reportedly told troopers that he and his daughter saw Sanders getting into a vehicle with two men at the Huntington Mall on Wednesday. Trooper C.L. Lowry says that claim was not true. State police say they'll give more information when more details are available. The city of Charleston's summer paving cycle is in full swing. Mayor Amy Schuler Goodwin says nearly $5 million in paving work has been invested this year. Goodwin joined City Councilman Chuck Everstreet this afternoon to highlight the paving program. Overstreet is a former fire chief in the city. He says he understands the need for paving work.
2: When a fire is doubling in size every 30 seconds or so, and when you have a heart attack patient, we want to have safe roads to travel on. You know, for our businesses and for our workers as well.
1: West Virginia Paving was awarded the contract for this year's paving. The West Virginia Lottery Commission has brought in over $1 billion for the sixth consecutive year. Lottery Promotions Director Carrie Blankenship says it was a milestone year for the lottery. It's the 40th anniversary. She says more than $2.7 million are still to be paid out on the lottery's app.
3: There's still probably a large portion of our players that maybe haven't taken advantage of that level with loyalty. So just a reminder to scan your ticket, sign up for the app.
1: Read more at WCHSnetwork.com. It's 82 degrees in the capital city. I'm Jack Carlson, 580 WCHS, the voice of Charleston.
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5: With an update of sports, I'm Joe Percato on 580 WCHS. College football training camps officially open next week for many teams across the country, and an annual preseason tradition for the Marshall football team is the team run to Spring Hill Cemetery. As part of their preseason conditioning, the team makes a run from Joan C. Edwards Stadium to the cemetery, where several team members from the 1970 plane crash are buried. Offensive lineman Jalen Slappy on the annual run.
6: It's a very surreal moment every time we go here, go to the graveyard. And a lot of people don't really understand it, a lot of new guys, a lot of new coaches, but for me, it means a lot, because we only get to go here twice a year. I'm going to try to go here at least another two times before the November 14th game, so it means everything in my heart. This is what I do it for.
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7: All right, welcome back to the show. 26 minutes till the hour. Man, you'd think a guy with a three-hour radio show would be able to comfortably get in everything he's supposed to get in. But I'm kind of up against it. We got a lot of stuff we got to get done before 6 o'clock, and a lot of it is Mountaineer-related. So Kevin Kinder, BlueGoldNews.com, going to join me here in just a second. But before we do that, I just wanted to play just a snippet of Ross Hodge, WVU's basketball coach. He had a media availability about 90 minutes ago after the wrap-up of Mountaineer off-season summer basketball practice. Here are some of his first comments about how the practice sessions this summer went for the old Golden Blue basketball team.
8: And now you see on court.
9: Yeah, it's a very willing group, willing to learn. You know, when you're kind of coming into the summer, obviously with a brand new group, you're trying to get them used to habits, form good habits, get good routines, get them out of the mindset. I think you guys have heard me mention this before. So really from the moment the buzzer goes off for these guys, the buzzer goes off and then everyone is instantly in what's best for them type of decision making. Where are they going to go to school the next year? How can they get better? How can they improve their individual games? It's very individual centric. The month and a half from the buzzer going off to when they actually show up on campus. So really, you're then having to get everybody to understand, like, okay, like we're talking about what was best for all of us as individuals, and now you're going to start shifting those conversations back into a team dynamic and a group dynamic and getting them to understand that, hey, we're all in this together, with a bunch of new guys that are, you know, learning terminology, learning each other, learning what they're supposed to be doing. And I think the biggest challenge is in the midst of each individual trying to figure it out for themselves, they can't get just lost in themselves. They still have to make sure they're connected to the group. Use the analogy, if none of us knew how to speak French in this group, the first thing you would be trying to do is like make sure you could understand what was being said, and then maybe you could help somebody else. So that's natural, but you do kind of have to fight against that because we all are in this together.
7: All right, there you go. That's Ross Hodge. And now Kevin Kinder, BlueGoldNews.com, joins me. How you doing today, Kevin?
10: Doing fine. That was actually like 4 hours ago, Dave. So, yes, you are running behind.
7: All right. Well, we did learn a few things today from that press availability, didn't we? And I guess the Javon Buchanan waiver being denied, is that the biggest story here?
10: No, because everybody's got denied. I mean, okay. You know, when they made the changes to go to the 5-for-5 eligibility, pretty much every waiver outside of a very, very small number were immediately denied. And then now we're going to see how this plays out. Because there are so many players that have already put in legal actions, and that's where Javon is right now. He, along with probably, heck, the number's probably a couple hundred by now, across football and basketball, are getting injunctions, initial restraining orders, whatever, to allow them to play a fifth year or to not count junior college time or division, you know, lower division time, NAIA time, anything like that against your service. So, you know, as always, it's all kind of convoluted, but right now a bunch of players in that, and we're going to see if the NCAA eventually folds on this and just says, yeah, you know, we're not going to mess with the people that were in this situation for this year or that just graduated and let some of them come back. And then that could affect some other West Virginia football players. Could affect Brennan Laureate, who has expressed the desire to come back. So a lot of different angles creeping out from this. But, you know, the actual turn down of the initial waiver, no.
7: Did Hodge get a specific question about Laureate today? Did he get a chance to address that?
10: No, not about Laureate. He was not questioned about that. Been digging around on a couple different angles of those. He did talk about a point guard that had surgery on his second shoulder and had that at the start of July. The first one rehabbed pretty well. Looks like everything was on track with that. So now we'll see how the second one goes, see if hopefully he will be ready to go by the start of November.
7: I'm just reading the highlights of the presser because I didn't get a chance to hear the whole thing. But West Virginia has one more open roster spot. Is that pending on these legal issues, or are they anticipating they will add one more player?
10: No, those would be pending these legal issues. Now, Buchanan is listed on the roster, is practicing with the team, so he's one of the 14 that are there right now. You can have 15 on the roster, so you could add one more. You could get somebody else. Who knows who that can be? It could be Laureate. It could be someone else that becomes available if the 5-for-5 becomes a, you know, non-issue anymore, and they allow all this, you know, this wave of people right now to be eligible. So still a lot of different options there, but Hodge did indicate he does plan to fill that spot. So in one form or another, WVU should have 15 on the roster this year.
7: So there is also a note about WVU's basketball team will have a live scrimmage at Maryland that will be on October 17th. Was that new news? Do we know about that?
10: No. Again, part of the new rules that are allowing three exhibition games, and you can do those however you want them. If you want them to be private, you can. If you want them to be public, you can. And that's one that's going to be there, and probably will be another one again against the Terps somewhere around Morgantown next year. I think most schools are probably going to monetize those, so those will end up being public. You sell tickets for them.
7: Okay.
10: As Hodge pointed out, though, the negative to that is, hey, this is an exhibition game. And if you go out there and you get smoked, you know, because, hey, the other team was great or you were working on different stuff or whatever, that could send off warning bells and alarms and all the kind of stuff that, you know, everyone is want to do when things don't go perfectly. So we'll see how those play out. But, yeah, we're looking at probably three exhibition games and, you know, kind of another way for teams to get ready for the season.
7: Well, it's not like you've got anything else to do, Kevin, than work on basketball. I mean, it's not like football season's only a couple of hours away, right? So you got lots of time. You probably taking a couple of naps this afternoon.
10: Well, we're still waiting to get any sort of schedule from football. Haven't gotten any sort of notice on availability for interviews, although players are supposed to report next week, first practice near the end of next week, probably next Thursday, I think, right now is the word. But we don't have anything on the schedule like that yet, so it was good basketball came along.
7: There you go. All right, look into your crystal ball. Do you think there'll be any surprises when players report? Guys who won't be there? Guys who won't show up, or guys who you didn't expect? I mean, there's always something.
10: Yeah, I think that's lessened now just because of the nature of NIL.
7: That's true.
10: If you want to get your money, you know, you gotta show up. You know, you gotta be there. I mean, do you get something like the Ole Miss LSU that somebody signed something with somebody else that you don't know about and they're not here? You know, yeah. I mean, you know, the odds are, yeah, there's one. But as far as, you know, some of the major defections, things like that you saw before, not anything that we're expecting right now.
7: All right. What's your theory on the news that came out last week that that West Virginia is moving around its game with Ohio at the beginning of next season, moving it back to August 28th? What's your look into your crystal ball? What do you see in there? Are they looking to add a game at a neutral site? Is this just maybe they want to add an off week before they start the Big 12? What do you think? What's your best guess?
10: I think there's a couple things in there. First of all, not that Ohio U is any sort of pushover, as West Virginia found out last year.
7: Right.
10: But playing that game first, and, you know, I don't want to call it a warm-up game, but it lets you, you know, maybe ease into the schedule a little bit better before you're playing somebody else or getting into some tougher games. Obviously, West Virginia can't overlook any game at this point and the way its program is. But,
7: right.
10: I think that's part of it. I think another thing is, you know, there's probably going to be some changes in the number of weeks available for games so that you might be able to play a game a week earlier, or, you know, you're going to extend it a little bit just to make it easier to get all the conference games in, to get more non-conference highlighted games in, as you were mentioning. So I think you put those two things together. Putting the Ohio U game up front makes sense for West Virginia.
7: All right. So, you know, one of the things that happened last week when this announcement of the schedule, not a change, just a move of this one particular game with Ohio University back to the week prior to Labor Day, August 28th, 2027, trying to match up the non-conference schedules of some of West Virginia's, you know, former rivals, current rivals, I guess, Pitt, Virginia Tech, those types of teams. That was kind of a good exercise, but I don't know if we really learned anything.
10: No, I don't think we did. I think we know what West Virginia wants to do, wants to keep Pitt on most years.

0: Right.
1: Wants to get Virginia Tech back there, wants to have those non-conference games either at home or a close trip or at worst, like Charlotte against Virginia this year, so that, you know, you're cutting down on your travel. I think that's one of the biggest goals for, you know, for West Virginia and having those marquee non-conference games, as it were, is it doesn't want to have to make a big trip far away to play any of those. And you've got natural rivals, like you said. You've got enough schools and enough people that you have played time and again, year after year. And so you want them, you know, to be on your schedule. Unfortunately, there's not enough room to have everyone every year. I don't, you know, I'd love to have Virginia, Virginia Tech, and Pitt on the schedule every year, but that's just not feasible right now.
0: All right, got to leave it there. Hey, man, am I going to see you in Charleston at this Inside the Huddle thing next Thursday?
1: I don't know. It depends on what football interviews look like.
0: Oh, yeah.
1: We're waiting with bated breath for those announcements and those availabilities to come out.
0: In any case, we'll be talking next Thursday. How's that?
1: Sure, sounds good.
0: All right, Kevin Kinder, BlueGoldNews.com. Thanks, Kevin.
1: Thanks a lot, Dave.
0: All right, let's take a quick break. We'll come back with more in just a moment. Stay tuned.
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3: I'm Sean Ryder. Buccaneers quarterback Baker Mayfield and the team could not reach an agreement on a new contract before his imposed deadline of the start of training camp. Mayfield has played the last 3 years of his career with Tampa Bay, playing 17 games in each of the seasons.
4: It's been some of the best years of my career, and I think it's only going to trend upwards, just being comfortable and feeling that. So disappointing in that regard to not have, you know, to feel disrespected a little bit. And that's really the disappointing part, to feel undervalued after, you know, thinking you've earned it. This is not a poor me thing. There's a lot of other people that have it way worse off, but I can sit here and look at other quarterbacks and peers and evaluate myself based on that and put myself in certain categories that I deserve to be compensated for that. And I think I'm a franchise quarterback. I've been told I'm a franchise quarterback. It's been said publicly from ownership down here. And so to not have a deal done is very disappointing. But I said the deadline was a deadline. And I addressed the team to let them know I meant that. It's all ball. I'm with these guys. I think all the guys that have been here know exactly who I am. The guys that are new here, I wanted to address that because they might have had a notion prior to coming here about who I am as a person. But it's all team.
3: And Baker Mayfield says that he will not have any more contract discussions until after the season. Carolina Panthers rookie receiver Chris Brazel will undergo season-ending surgery with a torn LCL in his left knee. Current Broncos head coach and former Saints head coach Sean Payton will present Drew Brees into the Pro Football Hall of Fame. Payton was emotional when hearing the news over a video call from Brees. Packers all-time career-leading rusher 49-year-old Amon Green revealed in the Go Long with Tyler Dunn podcast that he has Parkinson's disease. In golf, after one round of the Rocket Classic in Detroit, Peter Malnati has the lead at 9-under. He's two shots ahead of Ricky Fowler and Ryan Gerard.
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7: Good evening, Dale Cooper with a check of traffic on this, your favorite radio station. We do have one congestion we need to pass along to you, 77 northbound, mile marker 100. That's down Charleston around the Leo Sullivan exit. Also on 64 westbound, mile marker 58. Those are the downtown exits in Charleston. We're experiencing some delays there as well. Otherwise, things are moving okay. Just be careful headed wherever you're going.
8: It's Dave Allen coming up with the next show. Jim Strawn on the final live on the levee this season. Plus Angie Gillenwater is here from the Kanawha Charleston Humane Association with this week's Adopt Me Please Pet of the Week and more right here. Voice of Charleston, WCHS.
0: All right, welcome back. 10 minutes till the hour. You know, the Reds and the Pirates start a four-game set tonight at Great American Ballpark. The Pirates, just in the last minute, have announced their starting nine for the game. Mangum will lead off and be in left. Lau at second base. Reynolds will DH. Esmerlin Valdez will be in right. He'll back cleanup. O'Hearn at first. Gonzalez at second. Rodriguez. Indy Rodriguez behind the plate. Jacob Gonzalez will be at shortstop. The password, Garcia, will be in center field tonight. And Johan Ramirez is going for the Bucks tonight. Bucks throwing a bullpen game out there, so I can't imagine it. Ramirez is going to go more than two innings, but we'll have to see. I would imagine Mason Montgomery is going to be into this game relatively early. The Reds will go with Rhett Lauder. There'll be maybe as many as five or six Pirates pitchers going tonight in that particular game. Major League Baseball this afternoon, couple of games of note. Man, how about the Yankees in extra innings? They lose in extra innings again today. So I think that puts them like 1-8 in extra inning games this season. They lose to the White Sox 2-1 in 11 innings. The Yankees have the worst record in extra inning games in Major League Baseball over the last 3 years combined. So the White Sox back-to-back extra inning wins over the Bombers today. In the National League Central, the Cubs and the Cards went to extra innings in St. Louis this afternoon, and the Cubs a winner over the Cards 4-2. And in that particular game, J.J. Weatherholt, who's really kind of hit the skids lately, bounced back with a pretty good game today. He was 2-for-5 with a run scored and an RBI, and good to see that. Good to see that. You know, we had Kevin Kinder on earlier in this half hour talking about Ross Hodge, WVU's basketball coach. He had a media availability at the end of summer workouts for the old Golden Blue basketball team. Let's just hear a little bit more of Ross Hodge's comments from earlier today.
9: Ross, last year you played at a little slower pace, mostly because of your roster, what you had. Would you like to play more quickly? How does your roster change that you have now play into that, if that's the case? And then what would be your total ideal pace of play?
10: Yeah, I think naturally the pace of play will pick up more this year just because of who's at your point guard position. It's kind of like your quarterback. Typically, if that position doesn't want to play fast, then you typically are not going to play fast. So I think naturally it'll pick up with Miles' speed and Finley's speed, and also the length and athleticism in your front court, even with like Mo and Amadou and Alou and Josan and Seydou are both really good athletes. So naturally, I think the pace of play will pick up without even having to say anything. And then, I think for me personally as a coach, I think you're always just trying to generate the best shot that you can on each possession. And sometimes that may only take one pass, and sometimes that could maybe take more of the shot clock, and it's really just trying to figure out what are good shots for you as a group. And I think that's part of the learning curve that you have with a newer group, is getting everybody to understand shot selection is not an equal opportunity, and you know what's a good shot for me may not be a good shot for Mess, and vice versa. And the collective understanding, you know, just to, if you're looking at last year's group, you know, what was a good shot for Honor was a significantly different, you know, variety and range and timing than maybe some other guys. So you're always trying to, like, you know, figure out the best way to get the best look you can get whenever it takes.
0: There you go. There's Ross Hodge. I did want to get this in about the West Virginia Open Golf Championship. This is a 54-hole event, round number 2 at Glade Springs today. Ryan Bilby from Follinsby now has a one-shot lead after a second round 66 today. Mason Williams from Bridgeport is one shot back. He's alone in second place after a second round 68. Pat Carter shared the first round lead. Of course, Pat Carter from Huntington has won the West Virginia Amateur multiple times.

0: and now has the West Virginia Senior Open essentially on lockdown. Struggled a little bit today. He had a 75 in the second round today, and he now stands at 1 under par heading into the final round that will be tomorrow in Daniels. All right, we'll take a quick break, and we'll come back and wrap it up for the day in just a moment.
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9: 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Stay tuned for the news at the top of the hour. 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My name's Dave Weekly. I will talk to you tomorrow beginning at 3:06 right here on Metro News, the voice of West Virginia.
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11: From ABC News, I'm Wayne Cabot. The markets ignored a worsening war, expensive oil, and inflation pressure, celebrating a banner day for earnings having to do with AI. The Dow recovering 614, making back more than half of the losses yesterday, which were the worst in over a year. ABC's Christiane Cordero with a tale of two tech titans.
12: While Meta, dropped significantly, Microsoft reported a 43% growth on things like its cloud business, beating expectations there. It also showed major growth in its AI assistant code.

0: Copilot, which you've probably seen pop up on more of your browsers. It is the tale of two realities when it comes to AI specifically. And something this disruptive is undeniably, you know, both things can be true. It is creating new growth opportunities while also impacting real people and leading to cuts in the workforce.
1: The two Republican senators blocking President Trump's attorney general nominee met with Todd Blanche today. Unclear if the senators, John Cornyn and Tom Tillis, got what they want.
2: They're really obviously caught up on that $1.8 billion anti-weaponization fund. They want the Department of Justice to memorialize in writing to them that the fund will be dead, and also that IRS immunity provision of that settlement agreement, that so-called settlement agreement, will also be clarified, if you will, that it won't extend to a broader group of people outside of President Trump and sons in the Trump Organization.
1: ABC's Scorcher all weekend out west.
3: The entire Southwest dealing with very hot weather. Phoenix 116 Friday, Saturday, Sunday. So several days in a row of extreme heat for the area. We could break records in Billings, Montana, along with Rapid City, Salt Lake City. And again, the hot weather even persists through Denver, getting hotter by the weekend, 101 degrees.
1: The CIA is aware of, but not about to comment on, more than 30 cyber attacks this week on water plants across Minnesota. Investigators looking into whether Iran may be responsible. 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
1: The Defense Department's casualty database shows 11 more U.S. troops wounded in the war with Iran since Tuesday, bringing the total number of wounded to 653. 18 have been killed in action. New claims today by Ukraine President Zelensky that the Russians used a North Korean missile for the first time in their latest strikes. And
5: a Russian missile crashed inside Poland today, violating NATO airspace, raising the risk of escalation and testing the alliance's collective defense posture. The Kremlin, it has not yet commented on the incident, but Polish Prime Minister Donald Tusk, he says there's no reason to believe Poland was actually a target.
1: Britt Clennett at the ABC Foreign Desk in London. At least 8 people were killed in Ukraine, including 3 children from one family, when Russian drones and missiles got through air defenses. President Zelensky blaming insufficient or delayed supplies. He wants help. From Australia, a case of better late than never. A book was returned just last week to the Kiama Public Library, 150 years late. Antiquities of Athens, published in 1858, was returned by a man who found it while doing home renovations. It was tucked inside of a tea crate, which was bricked into a sealed fireplace. He will not be charged the late fee, which, accounting for 150 years of inflation, would be $19,500. The book has some water damage from its years under a chimney. It will not be lent out again. I'm Wayne Cabot, ABC News.
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8: Good evening. I'm Jack Carlson in the 580 WCHS Radio Newsroom. A missing Lincoln County girl has been found. State police say they found 15-year-old Holly Sanders in Kingwood today. She went missing on Monday. A St. Albans man is in custody for allegedly stealing copper wire from an internet site. 48-year-old David Stedman was arrested in connection to last Friday's theft at the Optimum Communications facility in St. Albans. The robbery left 18,000 customers without telephone and internet service. The final Live on the Levee concert of the summer is coming up tomorrow.

0: Taylor Swift tribute band Taylor's Story is performing at Haddad Riverfront Park as the headliner. DJ EJ is the special guest. The music begins at 6:30 tomorrow. Your Metro News AccuWeather forecast, clear skies tonight, a low of 58. Mostly sunny tomorrow, a high of 84. Times of sun and clouds Saturday, a high of 84. In the 580 WCHS Radio Newsroom, I'm Jack Carlson.
1: I don't believe what I just saw.
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3: 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Do you believe in miracles? Yes!
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6: 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Kyle Wiggs and Brad Howe in the studio with us. Greg is tending to some personal business today. We hope to have him back coming up tomorrow. But Brad, a lot to do tonight. There's been a Ross Hodge sighting for the summer.
7: A basketball show in July. Here we go. We've talked about practice underway. They're fully going. And yeah, we got Ross Hodge in front of the media today. And it was newsy, Kyle. It was not a superficial press conference there. He jumped in and addressed some key issues that we'll get into.
6: Yeah, we'll get into that. And a lot of other stuff as well. Of course, the Giants are down at the Greenbrier. And we've got a man on the scene, Riley Griffith of the Panhandle News Network over in Martinsburg. He's down there covering that for Metro News, and got a question in to first-year Giants head coach John Harbaugh about the Nealon family, and there's a really, really deep connection between the Harbaughs and the Nealons.
7: A long history there with not only the Harbaugh kids, Jim and John, that obviously are not kids any longer, and their dad, Jack, as well, going back a long ways with Coach Nealon.
6: And John Harbaugh has actually coached within the state's borders before. He was an assistant at both Pitt and Cincinnati when those teams came to Morgantown to play the Mountaineers. So we'll talk about all that a little bit later on in the show. And also, of course, every day this week, there's been news concerning the Protect College Sports Act. And real quick, it looks like, again, that deadline for the August recess for Congress is coming up August 7th. There were some changes made. The SEC and the Big Ten faced another deadline today, and it doesn't look like this is going to move past that deadline.
7: Well, there was some talk that the speaker had to issue it by today at 5 o'clock. That deadline has come and gone. Now there's conflicting reports that that's true or not true, so we'll see. But here's the latest from Ross Dellinger real quick before we dive into basketball. The ACC presidents did not take a formal vote on the Senate bill during their meeting today. Widespread support in the league for the bill, but several members are opposed to the expansion provision. At a meeting earlier today, according to Dellinger, the Big 12 presidents and chancellors again reaffirmed their support for the bill, but that league, the Big 12, is suggesting clarifying language related to the associate entity provision in the language, which is also reportedly part of the issue the SEC and the Big 10 is having. So again, four different leagues, two different major issues that leagues are still having trouble with, and we've passed a 5 o'clock deadline to get this bill moving through. So we'll see. Again, that probably means the roller coaster continues, and by Monday we'll hear that it's moving forward. But for right now, it looks like the chances of getting it done before the recess are even slimmer than they were last night.
6: All right, let's get into basketball. As you mentioned, some news in terms of a Mountaineer player who still has questions about his eligibility, or at least the NCAA has questions about his eligibility.
7: Yeah, that's about Javen Buchanan, and we'll hear a cut from Ross here in just a minute. But the news coming out of Ross's press conference today, Javen Buchanan's the Boise State transfer and had applied for a waiver for this season through the NCAA. Javen has two non-NCAA years. He played 2 years for NAIA Indiana Wesleyan. So according to previous precedent, the JUCO years, NIA years, non-NCAA years have been given back to many players. So Buchanan people have felt good all along that there would be a waiver granted. The NCAA did not. But now it moves into the next phase of this, which is in the court system. So Javen and his representatives will go to court to try and seek an injunction and a waiver to get him eligible to play. So the question about that just becomes how long that takes or what's the timing of that.
6: So Ross Hodge was asked directly, first of all, there's an open roster spot, and we'll get to that part of it as well as a part of this question. But the first question to him was, what's the timeline for this in terms of knowing the status of Javen?
8: Yeah, so the first part of the question would be no. You know, there's not a specific timeline necessarily. At this point, it's out of the waiver process completely. I mean, it's the next phase is, you know, the legal process. And so doesn't have like a hearing date set or anything like that. And obviously we're in communication with him on those things, but that part specifically, when it gets to that's kind of through the individual and his representation, and you're allowing them to handle that as much as you can while you're supporting them in that process. And then what was the second part?
9: If you add to the roster, is there a certain date or area before the season when you would like that?
8: I think what you'd like to do is, even if it's a situation, if someone is in a similar situation to Javen, and it's kind of at that point where you're waiting on a court ruling, my hope would be that by the time we start school, that they're in school.
7: Okay, so that's a couple weeks, right? West Virginia begins on August 17th there, so there's a couple weeks for that. What he's referring to there's potentially a pool of players that become available if this group of players, and it includes Brennan Laurient, mm-hmm. that have played 4 years of college and just straight 4 years, have not played a fifth, have not redshirted, do not have an NAIA or a JUCO year, just guys that have played 4 years and they've exhausted their eligibility and were timed out before the new 5 years to play five rule has come into effect. We've seen lawsuits all over the country, including a couple that are really blanket lawsuits that would cover every player in that category. If those are granted here in the next couple of days, that would free up a talent pool, including Brennan Laurient. If not, you may see other individuals filing court cases here soon to see if they can get that fifth year back. And this is going to be interesting to watch here from a Buchanan standpoint. I think you feel good about this if you're WVU and being able to have Javen eligible for you, because as Ross talks about in another part of this press conference, those seem to be the kind of profile of guys that are getting approved for this, guys that have had JUCO or NAIA. On the Brennan Laurient one, we've seen some judges rule in that favor here. So this could potentially be massive if you get a Javen Buchanan cleared, which is a big, big, big, big deal to this roster. That's a talented player that brings a unique skill set we'll talk about later. That's one thing. And then potentially, if there becomes a group of guys available on the market that get a fifth year back, and first and foremost for West Virginia on that list would be Brennan Laurient, you're talking about potentially adding a guy in there that's an NBA-type talent, certainly a professional in B-Lo. So we'll have to see how these fly out. The first one and the one you feel best about, I think, if you're WVU, would be the Javen situation getting eligible. But that'll have to now make its way through the courts.
6: Yeah, just a matter of waiting, right? Yeah. And again, if this pool of players become eligible with a court hearing, more chaos.
7: Yes.
6: Across the board.
7: Yeah.
6: And, not just for West Virginia.
7: And certainly some more talent available out there. So you can see why West Virginia has held a roster spot back in the hopes that fifth year gets granted. You know, Bilo's an interesting case. Let's take him for a minute while we're here. He only played, Kyle, 61 minutes as a freshman. You talk about the guy's still a baby here, mm-hmm. and they were that sandwich group that didn't get an extra JUCO year, they didn't get an extra COVID year, and they missed out on the 5-for-5. So that one's secondary maybe, or down the road maybe just a little bit. But what he's saying there is he hopes in those situations, the fifth year for some of these guys, that resolves itself within the next couple of weeks. And if there's that spot added, if that last roster spot is added too, that they're in place within before August 17th.
6: Another bit of news came out today. West Virginia will be playing an exhibition game. The Mountaineer men's basketball team will be playing an exhibition game at Maryland.
7: Yeah, this is interesting. It's funny, isn't it, how the NCAA operates, and you look at college football that has to start, and boom, you're only getting 12 regular season games, and you're right out of the gate going. Basketball, on the other

0: other side, I think, is doing this in a smart and beneficial way for these teams. They've added another exhibition to the slate. You can play up to three this year. Ross announced during this press conference there will be an open exhibition game, so a game against Maryland at Maryland during this exhibition season. So that's fun. And then the hope is they'll return one to you next year. But that's a good test in year two of Buzz Williams. West Virginia played Maryland last year in a closed-door scrimmage. If you remember, Honor Huff and Trey Eaglestaff were unbelievable in that game, and you ran Maryland out of the building. But it was year one under Buzz Williams. He will have that team much better than they were. That'll be a good early test in the exhibition season.
1: Much, much more with Mountaineer men's basketball coach Ross Hodge coming up. 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
6: This is a Bloomberg Money Minute. Amazon made a ton of money last quarter at its Amazon Web Services cloud computing unit. That's thanks to booming demand for its AI services. Those shares rose in late trading. But even though earnings at Apple for last quarter were solid, sales in China were weak and investors were not impressed, sending Apple shares lower after hours. Earlier on Wall Street, Microsoft shares shot higher, adding nearly $500 billion to its value today. That's the most by one company in one day ever. That's after showing that all of the money it spent on AI is finally starting to pay off. And that sent chipmaker stock soaring higher. And at the close, the Dow today was up 614 points, a more than 1% jump. The tech-heavy NASDAQ up 679. That's an almost 3% jump. And the S&P up 121. And more big airlines are using AI to change how much you pay for that seat, considering dozens of variables like how many tickets have been sold for a flight or how much jet fuel costs that day. Tom Busby, Bloomberg Radio.
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1: 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We're in the Health Plan studios. Mountaineer men's basketball, the bulk of the show today, because we got good information, good insight from the head coach. A little bit later on, we'll head to the Greenbrier and kind of get an on-the-scene report from down there as the Giants are holding the early portion of their training camp at the Greenbrier. But again, we focus on Mountaineer men's basketball. Ross Hodge, second year WVU head coach, meeting the media today, and he talked about building chemistry and building a team with an almost completely new roster.
9: Y'all were talking about what was best for all of us as individuals, and now you're going to start shifting those conversations back into a team dynamic and a group dynamic and getting them to understand that, hey, we're all in this together with a bunch of new guys that are, you know, learning terminology, learning each other, learning what they're supposed to be doing. And I think the biggest challenge is in the midst of each individual trying to figure it out for themselves, they can't get just lost in themselves. They still have to make sure they're connected to the group. Use the analogy, if none of us knew how to speak French in this group, the first thing you would be trying to do is like make sure you could understand what was being said, and then maybe you could help somebody else. So that's natural, but you do kind of have to fight against that because we all are in this together.
0: I think that's a great way to explain what's going on. And so what he's saying there is just think about how you operate. If you don't understand something really well, it's hard to be a leader to somebody else, either in your office or on your team right there. So he says he's got a bunch of new guys there that are trying to learn what the coaches are asking them to do. So it's really difficult when you're not doing everything correctly or you don't feel you've got a great grasp on it to turn around and tell one of your teammates or help one of your teammates to tell them what they should be doing. And that starts to bring itself along. Last year, I thought we saw that early with Jasper Floyd and Brendan Laurier, who had played in that system and understood it completely. They were very vocal leaders early on in practice. I think this summer, it's taking a little bit longer for these guys to be demonstrative to their teammates because they're trying to internally get everything set. As the weeks and days have gone on, you've seen the leadership start to come out from some of these guys.
1: And again, to carry on with that thought, is establishing the defensive identity. And you've talked in the past about how just the basic fundamentals of what these coaches teach defensively is difficult to pick up. So you've got a new group all learning that.
0: Yeah, correct. And that's a lot of where the teaching comes from here. I mean, you're not necessarily installing sets and offensive sets right now, but it's trying to get these guys to understand how to collectively play as a defense, how this staff likes to do it. And again, you've got some guys that are really talented individual defenders, and you've got a couple of big shot blockers on the back end. So I have a feeling this team's going to end up being really good defensively again. It just takes some early going to understand how this staff wants you to play it.
1: That was the next question. With basically a new team, how do you go about establishing that defensive identity?
9: We have a defensive identity. No secret that if you're going to be good in the Big 12 as a team, you have to be really good defensively. I think you had seven of the top best 25 defenses were in our league. So some of it, you're having those conversations with them prior to them even making the decision to come here, that is going to be a part of what they're being asked to do. And then if you're a player as an individual, like, they know that you're going to have to be able to be a pretty good defensive player to play at the highest level that you would like to play at.
0: So I think this is interesting. If you start to look at this roster as it's constructed now, you've got a couple guys on your wings and your perimeter in Josan Sanin and Seydou Traore that are outstanding perimeter defenders with size. 6'5 and 6'6 you're talking about there. And you're talking about Josan Sanin that is coming directly from Rick Pitino in St. John. So you think he had to play defense there and was talked about defense. So that's a guy that gets it right away. We've talked about Traore before that was one of the best defenders in the Big 12 last year. And I've said I thought he did as good a job on Honor Huff last year as any single defender. And he did that at that size. At 6'6". He stayed with Honor. So how about those two guys on the perimeter? And then you sit a Mo Silla on the back line at 7 foot with his athleticism to be able to erase some shots and run that point drop when you come out and hedge at the top and get back. Amadou Sini, when he comes in at 7'3" for Silla on some matchups, he'll create some defense. That doesn't even take into account Javon Buchanan, what he's going to be able to give you if he is granted his eligibility to play. Finley Bizjack is a guy that fits into this. Wasn't asked to play a lot of defense at Butler. Part of the reason he came here, he knew this group would make him a better defender and round out his game to be able to get to the next level, whatever that may be professionally. So you've got some guys that are willing and able learners, and then you've got some guys that already, I think, that are elite defenders.
1: So college basketball in recent years, there's been more time than ever in the offseason and in the summer for the coaches to be with their guys. And Coach Ross Hodge talked about that, evaluating the individual players and evaluating the team.
9: Your strengths and weaknesses as a basketball team are probably going to look a little different. And I don't know if you, especially in this time period, I don't know if you can get like just too married to, a specific way of, you kind of have your core beliefs and your core principles and the core things that you believe win basketball games, but how you achieve those are probably going to look a little different from year to year. And some of it is you're doing a lot of observing yourself, you know, as a coach. You're watching these guys play. You're watching them play together, and you're trying to figure out, like, okay, what are the individual strengths and what are the collective strengths? And you're always trying to, you know, play to your strengths and play away from your weaknesses.
0: So this will be a team that will be very good defensively again, right? That's going to be Ross Hodge every single year. He wouldn't recruit guys that couldn't fit into that system. I think what he's alluding to there, the offense is going to go about it in a different manner than what it had to last year. And so that's part of what you start to evaluate now is that they knew what they were recruiting. They weren't taking flyers here on guys. They were deep dives into what they brought to the table. Now it's a matter of fitting some of those guys together, fitting a Finley Bizjack in that got to shoot it whenever he wanted to at Butler. But now you got other guys like Joe Sonsana that can score at all three levels. You've got a post inside in Mosilla that can run the offense through him, and you've got a dynamic point guard in Miles Sadler here. So a bunch of different ways to play here.
1: And the next question, okay, will you play faster? Part of that is having a rocket at point guard.
0: Yes.
1: So that question was asked. Will this team have a quicker tempo offensively?
9: Naturally, the pace of play will pick up more this year just because of who's at your point guard position. It's kind of like your quarterback. Typically, if that position doesn't want to play fast, then you typically are not going to play fast. So I think naturally it'll pick up with Miles's speed and Finley's speed, and also the length and athleticism in your front court, even with like Mo and Amadou and Alou and Josan and Seydou are both really good athletes. So naturally, I think the pace of play will pick up without even having to say anything. And then, I think for me personally as a coach, I think you're always just trying to generate the best shot that you can on each possession. And sometimes that may only take one pass, and sometimes that could maybe take more of the shot clock. And it's really just trying to figure out what are good shots for you as a group.
0: So the first part of that, and yeah, he talked about personnel. You've got a roster full of guys that can run the floor. When you're 7-footers, are those guys he mentioned? Yeah. And even Sini at 7'3" really gets up the floor. Mosilla runs like very few 7-footers in the country. And even Alo Diem is very athletic at 6'10 and can get up the floor. So your centers and your point guard are all extremely fast, so you're going to move it. But that also doesn't mean he's going to be okay just running up and down the floor and chucking shots here early in the clock. He's going to get an easy shot if it's there. Otherwise, it's going to be the right one. But I think there's no doubt this will be a faster team than what you've seen.
1: And that's the thing that probably frustrated fans the most last year, was pace at times.
0: Yeah, and I get it. But if you're Ross, there's no sense taking a point guard like Jasper, who had so many great qualities and allowed you to win the games you did, and tell him that he's got to run when his style isn't built to run. You had a 7-footer in Harlan, who I've talked about ad nauseum, that was as good defensively as you could find last year in the Big 12 at that position. But Harlan wasn't a guy that could run up and down the floor and play 28 minutes that you needed to. So that team wasn't constructed to run up and down the floor. You had to fit it offensively to what your skill set was. Ross is a good enough coach. He's looking at his roster now and says, here's what we're going to do well, and here's our advantage. We're going to get up and go.
1: Let's go. We'll take a break. We've got more to come with the head coach, Ross Hodge, from his media availability today. And really the most men's basketball talk that we've had pretty much all summer. And we'll continue on with that theme. This is the CityNet Statewide Sports Line. We'll return to the Health Plan Studios right after this.
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9: CityNet statewide sports line. We're inside the health plan studios on this Thursday. Kyle and Brad. Greg is out. We expect him to be back coming up on Friday. And tomorrow's show, we anticipate visiting with the winner of the West Virginia Open. That's going on today. We'll try and give you an update on that as we move along. And as we mentioned, the Giants, the New York Giants, New York football Giants are at the Greenbrier.
10: They are.
9: How about that? And we've got a reporter there. Riley Griffith will join us tonight. We'll also check in with him tomorrow as well. So on Monday, our buddy, friend of the show, Sharon Young will be in the studio with us.
10: Former Morgantown High standout. It'll be great to catch up with him and see how his summer's been going. He's off to a new school.
9: Right.
10: Yep. Headed to Western Kentucky next season.
9: Left Akron for Western Kentucky, and he's going to be in town for a little bit. One final break before the semester starts, and they get back to work. So Sharon Young will be with us on Monday, or at least that's the schedule. All right, Mountaineer basketball team. Coach Ross Hodge today. Talking a lot about the roster, and one of the players, one of the returnees, is Amir Jenkins, who of course played through shoulder discomfort last year and ended up having to have surgery and his recovery.
10: Had to have two surgeries. Remember, right. he had the first one early right after the season ended. Ross will get into here, and I'll let him explain, and then we'll talk about what that may mean, how these new rules impact potentially Amir's ability to play this year. But yeah, an update here on Amir Jenkins from Coach Hodge.
11: So Amir had surgery on his left shoulder pretty quickly after the season. And then once he was able to get range of motion to a certain degree. Then he had surgery on his right one, which was like right at the first of July. And so he's recovering from that one, making good progress in both of those. And, you know, kind of just checking the boxes, range of motion, then you got to get the strength, then you can get back out there with some non-contact, then you eventually can, you know, make your way back all the way up to full contact with it.
10: I continue to be amazed that that guy played last year with two problems in his shoulders, right. A problem in each shoulder, and he played in this league, what was by far the best basketball league in America. Just an incredible gutty effort from Amir Jenkins. I think what's interesting now is as Amir begins his rehab from the two surgeries is just what is his availability? When does he, if he becomes available during this season? Because with no medical red shirts now, everybody just gets the fifth year. When he's ready, he's ready. And if that happens in January, great. If that happens in February, I think you're going to see him mixed in whenever he can become available health-wise, if that's possible this season. And man, Kyle, it would be great because you talk about a guy that fits into answer about getting up and down the floor. Amir Jenkins, as we saw last year, is a guy that can really go. His passing ability, ability to break down a defense and then spray that ball, is going to be right in line with Miles Sanders. That'd be a couple pretty good point guards there running the offense. So hope for a speedy recovery and hope to get him back this season at some point.
9: No question. Certainly rooting for him, given the toughness and the tenacity he showed to get through last year. You'd love to see him back in there healthy and contributing. All right, another question about that 15th roster spot. Coach Ross Hodge asked directly about filling that spot.
11: You never want to say never. You know, I think you'd probably look to start internally in that manner with you know, players out of that pool that maybe you have some familiarity with, that have familiarity with you, before you kind of just brought in someone new. But again, there is a chance that, I guess you'd say, the landscape or the market could get inundated with a lot of talent here late in the summer.
10: Yeah, and so as we talked earlier, there's a couple of suits going on that involve a bunch of players. One of them out of Colorado is a class action that would be a blanket approval for everybody in those situations. But what he's referring to there is, obviously, if he has his choice and he's going to fill that last spot, and it's not like you need to fill that last spot. The roster is really in good shape now if this is what it is. But if you can add another player and it's somebody that you're familiar with and knows your system and you can get him in here in the next couple of weeks, might be worth doing if that option presents itself.
9: Mm-hmm. Point guard Miles Sadler, one of the top freshmen in the country as a recruit, expected to obviously make a major impact in his first year in the Big 12 Conference. And Coach Hodge was asked about what he's seen from Sadler during these offseason workouts so far.
11: He's a very confident player, but his humility and his humbleness, you know, is also what makes him special. His willingness to be coached. He's a great teammate. He endears himself to his teammates. He's easy to pull for, and he knows he's got to get a lot better. He's not coming in here like he has all the answers and he's got it all figured out, you know. And he's talented. He's competitive. He's got a great competitive spirit, but his willingness to be coached and be a good teammate and not have it all figured out is probably what's jumped out, you know, and those characteristics usually allow talented players and talented people to even get better at a rapid rate.
10: Boy, and he's fast, Kyle, up and down the floor, and his first step is so explosive, and his handle and his wiggle and his ability to pass, he just has it all. Now, the disclaimer part comes in that you couldn't have played better high school competition than what Miles Sadler did. At the EYBL, through that thing, he's played the very best in high school basketball over the last couple of years. That said, this is a different animal coming into this league with the size, athleticism, and physicality he's going to face. So not a finished product yet by any means. He's got a ways to go, but he's learning it. He's willing. As Ross said, he's very coachable. And just personality-wise, he's going to be a fan favorite. Mm-hmm. Smiles a lot and is a joy to be around. So I think we're going to enjoy watching Miles Sadler.
9: Yeah, an electrifying presence on the court that will change the complexion of this team.
10: He is. He'll be fun to watch. There'll be some wow plays out there this season, no doubt.
9: One more from Coach Ross Hodge, or at least for tonight. He talked about how the non-conference schedule is

0: coming together.
1: The players' era obviously adds a very third competitive game. Where last year your MTV was just a two-game MTE down in Charleston, so you're naturally picking up one more super competitive game. We knew that, you know, the Pitt game was going to be on the road, and so we wanted to make sure we wanted to try to get a really good home game in the non-league. And I was actually talking to Tony and Brad Mess was in there, but it was before one of our home games in the non-league last year. And, you know, they come in, we're doing the pregame interview, and we sit around and talk a little bit. And, you know, I was kind of asking them if there was a non-league game that would kind of excite our fan base. And I think it was Tony was, you know, mentioned that Virginia Tech, especially for people in the southern part of the state, they may even view that rivalry on the same level as how everybody else views the Pitt game. So, you know, you want to try to your players certainly enjoy playing in games like that, and then also you do want to make sure that you're exciting your fan base and giving them something to look forward to early in the season.
2: Well, he strength of schedule is not going to be an issue. He's right. That players' era, you've got Wake Forest on the schedule. You got Virginia Tech, as he just alluded to right there, which as you heard him say, didn't know he was going to mention my name in the press conference today, but agree with that. That's fun. I'm glad that one's back on the calendar and the schedule. I like having a Virginia Tech series in basketball as well. So that'll be fun. And probably have another announcement coming here soon. There's still reports out there about that North Carolina game. So this is not a schedule where you've loaded up on a bunch of bye games. This is one that will be, if this isn't a top 10 at least, probably a top 5 strength of schedule non-conference. I don't know how they figure that, because he is playing people this year.
0: So Black Friday, it's going to be North Carolina or Kentucky.
2: It won't be Kentucky. I would think you're headed down the path of the North Carolina. Oh, that's not officially announced yet, but you add that into the group that's already out there. Ooh, that's a schedule, Kyle.
0: Yeah, no doubt. And again, the players' era that he talked about, mm-hmm. the Auburn game on November 17th, a Tuesday, actually early Wednesday morning, because that's the midnight Eastern time start for that one. Second round will be Kansas or UNLV, and then there's a potential to play Houston, Florida, Notre Dame.
2: Hello. You look down this schedule, and this is a test. There's no question about that. And again, I've said this before. College basketball gets it right. They allow you the opportunity to play some of these games without the huge penalties you'd get if you were doing it on the football side, as we've talked about here for years. So Ross feels he's got a team that can compete and wants to challenge these guys. And as he said, fans like this, his players like it, and he feels he's got a team that can go in there and be competitive.
0: The Virginia Tech game at the Coliseum early in the season, December 5th, that's a Saturday. And then the Pitt game at the Pro Arena.
2: Yeah, don't forget about that. It's
0: going to be thrilling. Mountaineer fans will absolutely take that over.
2: I would think so too, Kyle.
0: December 9th, that's a Wednesday, but still, Mountaineer fans will take over PPG Paints Arena on that night for the Pitt game. And then the Wake Forest game, that game was in Charleston last year. It'll be in Greensboro, North Carolina this year, December 19th. That's Saturday as well. So a lot of exciting non-conference events.
2: Yeah, it'll be interesting to watch that. It's like I said, strength of schedule will not be an issue when you start to look at resume as the year moves on.
0: We'll take a break. When we return, we'll head to the Greenbrier. We'll also hear from John Harbaugh in his first year as head coach of the Giants, and had some really, really nice things to say about the Nealon family. And we'll explain a little bit of that and hear that cut as well. Coming up as we continue on the CityNet statewide sports line. 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
0: Sitting at statewide sports line for this Thursday night, Kyle Wiggs and Brad Howe in Morgantown. And Riley Griffith has been covering the Giants down in training camp for Metro News. They're at the Greenbrier. And one of the latest in a long list of teams that have utilized the Greenbrier, the Saints were first, I believe. The Texans have been there. The Browns have been there. The Arizona Cardinals have been there. There's been once or twice a team has played on the eastern part of the country twice and spent the off week at the Greenbrier. So it's been utilized a lot. And this year the Giants are there. And, of course, their first-year head coach is John Harbaugh, who has a significant link to the Nealon family, as he explained today down at Giants training camp.
14: I remember Coach Neal beat us really bad when I was coaching at Cincinnati. He beat us really, really bad. But I was a special teams coach, and our punter, he had like the best day in the history of football. He averaged like 50 yards a punt, and he had about 15 punts. So it was quite a day. You can go back and check it out. I'm going to say 1989. It was a bad day for the Bearcats. But Coach Nealon played with my dad at Bowling Green. My dad coached for Coach Nealon in 1967, 68, 69 at Bowling Green State University. And Coach Nealon came back and coached with my dad and under Bo Schembechler at Michigan in the 70s. Danny Nealon was a longtime equipment guy there, and we were buddies. We played basketball just about every day when we were growing up and there coaching together. So a lot of great ties to the Nealon family. Coach Nealon, Marianne, they just had the most awesome. Vicky, daughter of Danny, just love that family so much. And treasure those days.
0: Very nice things to say about the Nealon clan.
2: Pretty neat, right? Yeah. I mean, they go way back there. He outlined all the connections there, but it was neat to hear him talk, and it was clear, right? He's rattling off names there, and if he had more time, they'd give you some great stories about those kids when they were little running around those locker rooms there with Danny as well and Jim and John. Pretty neat to hear that and reminisce about Coach Nealon.
0: But again, John Harbaugh on the Pitt staff in 87 when Pitt came into Mountaineer Field and beat West Virginia that year. He mentioned the 89 game. West Virginia won that game over Cincinnati 69-3. And the next year, Cincinnati came back and the Mountaineers beat him 28-20. So, John Harbaugh has been an assistant on those teams, coached in the state of West Virginia. He's got his Giants at the Greenbrier, and Riley joins us from down at the Greenbrier. Riley, good evening. How are you?
15: Good evening. I'm good, guys. How about you?
0: Doing well. So set the scene for us today. What was it like? This was practice number two, right, for the Giants at the Greenbrier?
15: Yeah, this was practice number two today. It was the first one that was open to the public, and there was a really solid turnout today for practice number two. A good contingency was there when we made our way onto the field at about 1:30 this afternoon when practice started. A good number of fans there, especially for a first day. I'm expecting a really big turnout, especially for Saturday. It's the welcome back weekend across the NFL, and there's going to be a lot of pomp that going on with the Giants, too. They're welcoming back some specific legends like Sean O'Hara, who was a center for them in the mid-2000s, and Carl Banks, who legendary linebacker during those Lawrence Taylor, Bill Parcells, 80s teams. So I'm expecting definitely a big turnout Saturday, but for today, still a very solid turnout for the first day of fans being allowed in.
2: From a weather perspective, Riley, pretty nice conditions there. It was a little warmer today, I assume, with the sun being out, but what's the weather look like going into the weekend? Have you checked the forecast?
15: You know, I was really surprised talking to some of the media down there from the New York, New Jersey area. It's actually hotter in New York, New Jersey than it is right now in White Sulphur Springs. They were telling me that it's like pushing 85. It's really hot out there, and they've come to White Sulphur, and it's felt a lot better from hearing from players, other people within that side of the media circle. They've said it's been a really nice change of pace for that team. Weather-wise, this weekend, I believe it still looks like it's going to be really solid, low 80s, high 70s at times. Should be fine with no rain coming to the listening area for that period of time, but it's going to be, I think, some really solid weather, and should be no inclement weather to get in the way of football practice this weekend.
2: Now, that's great for the fans. Those coaches, Kyle, hate that because they love to put three sweatshirts on and four different coats on there in the summer and be out there, but that's great news for the fans there.
0: Riley, what about the flavor of the Greenbrier in West Virginia, Harbaugh's reaction and the players' reaction to being in the mountains in West Virginia?
15: Oh, I think everybody's loved it. From every account I've heard from someone asked about what's it like being in West Virginia around the Appalachian Mountains, it's been nothing but positive from everybody who's had anything to say about it. Jackson Dart, the Giants quarterback, got asked about it yesterday, and he said it looks like something in an 80s movie. It's old school, being able to throw around the hills around you and being able to work that way. Javon Holland, the Giants safety, he was one of the guys who was brought to us today during that podium time, and talked a little bit about there was a bus driver that was driving him around and telling him stories about crazy things in the night around the state of West Virginia. And he said I'm a conspiracy theorist, and I had to ask him. I was like, has anyone told you about Mothman yet, Javon? And he said, I don't want to open that can of worms. So it's been pretty entertaining hearing everyone's stories about being in West Virginia and what that team's gone through over the past couple of days so far.
2: From a workout perspective, I assume it's really early here, so they're just doing a lot of drills and stuff. Have they given a schedule really of what comes? Is it all drills? Is there a scrimmage coming soon? Do you have a sense from the football side what's going on over the next few days?
15: So drill-wise, where we were at to start, we were put in front of defensive backs, and they were really working just on technique drills, running some ladders, doing some agility stuff. And then there has been periods of time where this team will go kind of simulate two-minute drill. They're not in pads either.

Yeah, they go in pads next week, but there's still no pads for the moment. It's still, they're trying to simulate two-minute drill. They have a pretty intense kicking battle going on right now, so that's something I've been watching specifically, has been the

0: Stanford early last year, and Malik was one of the guys we had today, and multiple people were asking him how he's been feeling, how he's been going about it. And funny, one person asked that he was happy to avoid the PUP list, and Malik Nabers' response was, "I don't even know what the PUP list is." So he's full steam ahead. I think the plan is to try and get him ready for week one. Barring any setbacks, it looks like he's heading that way. And he looked really solid. He's still not participating in that 11-on-11 stuff as of yet. He's still working out to the side. He worked about 20 minutes yesterday. He did about half an hour or so today. But from what I've seen, Malik Nabers has looked really solid since coming back off the ACL tear.
1: All right, Riley, we'll enjoy it down there. You got the clean air. You got the trees and the mountains and all those folks from New York. How have the gritty New York ink-stained wretches, the media guys, how are they handling it down there?
0: You know, I think they've really enjoyed the change of pace from everything I've gathered. Multiple people have said it's been cooler than what it has been in New York, New Jersey, and I think everybody's really been enjoying that change of pace. The reason that they elected to go with the Greenbrier, the Giants are having some renovations done with some of their area of their practice facility at the moment, and of course the World Cup being at the final in MetLife Stadium kind of delayed some things, so this was a perfect setup for New York taking this time to practice at the Greenbrier. I really think everybody so far has been really enjoying it.
2: Riley, don't forget to get you a little tea there, an afternoon tea time at the Greenbrier.
0: That is true. Yeah. That is true. I'll have to find some time in the afternoon for that.
2: Very good.
1: We'll check in with you again tomorrow if that's okay.
0: That's totally fine. Same time, same place.
1: That's right. Riley Griffith there for Metro News, personality over in the Eastern Panhandle on the Panhandle News Network and WEPM, and we'll check in with him again from the Greenbrier tomorrow. With the Giants in town. A couple minutes here for the text. We got an early text. I forgot to get to this earlier, but somebody asked about Javon Buchanan. Is he allowed to practice with the team?
2: Yeah, good question. And the answer is yes. And Ross did talk about that today in the press conference. We didn't have that cut. But yes, Javon's been allowed to practice with the Mountaineer team. So that's the good news. So if the court case goes through and he is granted that chance to play this season, he's been a guy that's been working out with the team. So ready to go.
1: Texter points out that J.J. Weatherholt had two hits and hit his 16th home run today. Brad Howe points out, though, that the Cubs won the game.
2: won three of the four games in the series. Now, J.J. absolutely crushed that today,
1: yes,
2: Kyle.
1: Yes, tied the game, actually.
2: He, last night, four ground outs to the right side, then he had a big walk late in the extra innings. Then today, he stayed on the right side and mashed that 16th home run.
1: So we're still watching the battle between J.J. and Sal Stewart for the National League Rookie of the Year. J.J., as the texter points out, 16 home runs, now 10 doubles. He leads the Cardinals with 69 runs. He and Stewart both have 12 stolen bases, but Sal Stewart, Brad, has 22 home runs and 79 RBI.
2: He closed a little, but only 10 cents. J.J. still the minus 155 favorite to win the NL Rookie of the Year.
1: Yeah, and again, that'll go to the wire. It looks like Sal Stewart's going to drive in a Hyundai as a rookie.
2: That's all right, J.J. Keep doing what you do.
1: He's of course, J.J. could score 100 runs. So, all right, that'll do it for tonight. Greg's with us back tomorrow on the CityNet Statewide Sports Line.
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4: I'm John Ryder. Buccaneers quarterback Baker Mayfield and the team could not reach an agreement on a new contract before his imposed deadline of the start of training camp. Mayfield has played the last 3 years of his career with Tampa Bay, playing 17 games in each of the seasons.
5: It's been some of the best years of my career, and I think it's only going to trend upwards, just being comfortable and feeling that. So disappointing in that regard to not have, you know, to feel disrespect a little bit. And that's really the disappointing part, to feel undervalued after, you know, thinking you've earned it. This is not a poor me thing. There's a lot of other people that have it way worse off, but I can sit here and look at other quarterbacks and peers and evaluate myself based on that and put myself in certain categories that I deserve to be compensated for that. And I think I'm a franchise quarterback. I've been been told I'm a franchise quarterback. It's been said publicly from ownership down here. And so to not have a deal done is very disappointing. But I said the deadline was a deadline. And I addressed the team to let them know I meant that. It's all ball. I'm with these guys. I think all the guys that have been here know exactly who I am. The guys that are new here, I wanted to address that because they might have had a notion prior to coming.

0: in here about who I am as a person, but it's all team.
1: And Baker Mayfield says that he will not have any more contract discussions until after the season. Carolina Panthers rookie receiver Chris Brazel will undergo season-ending surgery with a torn LCL in his left knee. Current Broncos head coach and former Saints head coach Sean Payton will present Drew Brees into the Pro Football Hall of Fame. Payton was emotional when hearing the news over a video call from Brees. Packers all-time career-leading rusher, 49-year-old Amon Green, revealed in the Go Long with Tyler Dunn podcast that he has Parkinson's disease. In golf, after one round of the Rocket Classic in Detroit, Peter Malnati has the lead at 9-under. He's two shots ahead of Ricky Fowler and Ryan Gerard.
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0: Up for Cincinnati, it's right-hander Rhett Lauder. He is 3-7 with a 5.61 ERA. Right-hander Johan Ramirez goes for Pittsburgh. He's 6-3, his ERA 3.21. The Reds and Pirates are coming up next on the Reds Radio Network.
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5: 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And we begin with the visiting Pirates. They are managed by Don Kelly. The Pirates, game over, 555-54 on the year. They're 12.5 back in the division, but only two games out of the wild card right now in the National League. They've lost four of their last six games and three straight series. Leading things off is the left fielder, Jake Mangum, batting second. The second baseman, Brandon Lau. Ryan Reynolds will DH and hit third. Batting fourth, the right fielder, S. Merlin Valdez. Ryan O'Hearn's at first base, batting fifth. Hitting sixth, the third baseman, Nick Gonzalez. Indy Rodriguez will catch and bat seventh. Hitting eighth, the shortstop, Jacob Gonzalez. Batting ninth, the center fielder, Jostinson Garcia. And on the mound for the Pirates, at least to open the game, Johan Ramirez. Again, it's Mangum, Lowe, Reynolds, Valdez, O'Hearn, Gonzalez, Rodriguez, Jacob Gonzalez, and Garcia. Johan Ramirez pitching. Now for Terry Francona's Redlegs, coming off a series defeat at the hands of the Guardians. Leading off, the shortstop, Ellie De La Cruz, batting second at first base, Sal Stewart. J.J. Blade is the left fielder, hitting third. Batting fourth and catching, Tyler Stevenson. Nathaniel Lowe will DH and bat fifth. Hitting sixth, the third baseman, Eugenio Suarez. Dane Myers, the center fielder, hitting seventh. Batting eighth, the right fielder, Noelvi Marte. Matt McClain plays second base and hits ninth, and on the mound for the Reds, right-hander Rhett Lauder. Again, De La Cruz, Stewart, Blade, Stevenson, Lowe, Suarez, Myers, Marte, and McClain. Lauder pitching. Pleased as always to be joined by the Cowboy, Jeff Brantley. I'm Tommy Thrall. Great to be with you tonight here at Great American Ballpark as the Reds and Pirates kick off this three-game series. Well, Cowboy, you look at it, it's another divisional foe that the Reds have to tangle with here, and this is a Pirates team the Reds have had a tough time with, even though they won the last series there in June.
6: Yeah, I think you look at this four-game series, Tommy, and it's really not about whether the Reds score runs or not. That's normally what we talk about. In this series against the Pirates, because of the offense that the Pirates put on the field, it's going to be about pitching. You have got to keep this Pirates club down. because they're going to keep the Reds down from an offensive standpoint. And if you can't make these close ball games, you're going to be in big trouble.
5: Rhett Lauder threw the ball well his last time out after the last couple of starts. Keep in mind, there was a stretch in the bullpen in between those starts. But the last time out, certainly a step in the right direction, it looked like.
6: I agree with you. I thought that he had the ball moving downward. He was getting ground balls. He was getting swings over the top of the breaking ball. And he'll need that tonight. Different mound, different place, but he has pitched very

0: very well here at Great American Ballpark.
1: We'll see how he fares tonight. It's the Reds and Pirates, game one of a four-game series. Hope you enjoy it. Let's play. First pitch presented by Cincinnati Children's, changing the outcome together. Louder ready to go to work here against Jake Mangum. This guy is smoking hot. The Pirate left fielder has it safely in six straight. He watches a first pitch strike from Louder, and we're underway.
0: One thing about Mangum, he just hits.
1: He is doing a lot of that right now. He's hit well in the month of July. He's hitting 302 on the year. Two homers, 21 driven in. Mangum swings, bounces it foul up the first baseline. He's down to the count of 1-2. 84 degrees is our TempStar game time temperature tonight. 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Beautiful night for baseball yet again. Here along the banks of the Ohio River. Louder back into his windup and home with the 0-2 pitch to Mangum. Slap foul into the net above the third base dugout. No balls, two strikes on Mangum. Mangum, 9 for 29 over the hit streak. But in the month of July, hitting at a 314 clip. He swings and fouls this back. He doesn't seem to be a real picky hitter.
0: No, Mangum doesn't take a whole lot of pitches. He's been that way ever since he was in college. If it's close and he doesn't like it, he'll foul it off. If it's close and it's on the plate, he tries to strike it.
1: 0-2. And Mangum twists out of the way of a slider that misses in tight. It's a one ball, two strike count on Jake Mangum. Louder making his 16th start of the year. Mentioned that he had those few games there where he was pitching out of the bullpen. Now Mangum swings the 1-2. It's a lazy fly to left. And backing up to make the play out and left is J.J. Blade fighting that sun. But he makes the catch, and Mangum is retired. One down here in the first inning, and now Brandon Lau. Six pitches in that at-bat. Mangum battled for a while there against Rhett Louder. Louder's ERA 5.61. He comes home with the first pitch to Brandon Lau, and it's fouled back. You look at the last time that he faced the Pirates, and it was the worst start of his career. Didn't make it out of the second inning. Gave up eight runs, all of them earned, on five hits. Walked four in that game. Only got four outs. The 0-1 pitch to Brandon Lau, and he pours in a strike with a fastball near the top of the zone, and it's 0-2 on Lau. You want to talk about a guy hitting well right now. Mangum, obviously, on his hit streak, but Brandon Lau, a thunderous four games for him lately. Over his last four, 9 for 18. But four of those nine hits have gone for extra bases, a homer and three doubles. The 0-2 pitch. Bouncing ball to first. Two big hops right at Sal Stewart. He'll give it up to the pitcher covering. And that's the second out here in the first inning. The way Lau's been swinging the bat, you get him out on a soft ground ball to first, you'll take that for the second out. So a couple of pretty good hitters retired to open the ball game. And now Brian Reynolds. Reynolds, second of the big leagues with 74 runs scored. He's having quite a resurgence this year, hitting 270, 15 home runs. He's knocked in 61. And here's the first pitch to Brian Reynolds, and he watches a fastball sinking on the outside corner for a called strike. Nothing and one on Reynolds. Reynolds has had some really nice years in a Pirates uniform. Now the 0-1 pitch, he swings, sends a fly ball toward left center, but on the run is Dane Myers, twisting his head out of the way at the last second, looking straight into the sun as he makes the catch on the final out of a 1-2-3 first. We go to the bottom of the first inning. It's the Pirates nothing, Reds coming up on the Reds Radio Network.
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1: Ellie De La Cruz will come to play here, leading off things for the Reds in the first. Right-hander Johan Ramirez brings it home, and a wave and a miss. First pitch swinging, Ellie De La Cruz, the count is nothing and one.
0: Johan looks like he's got shorts on.
1: He's got his pant legs pulled all the way up to his knees, and now he's having pitch
0: They're
1: damage.
0: Above his knees. He's probably mid-quad.
1: Yeah, he's close. Yeah, you're right. Yeah. So he's having a pitch com issue. Not working right out of the gate. Plate umpire.
0: He's looking in the dugout.
1: Because you realize this is one pitch into the game, right?
0: Dan Merzel is not happy.
1: And this thing's already broken?
0: They don't have another one, evidently. Apparently Pirates are on a budget now.
1: Well, times are tight. I think he's going to have to borrow one maybe from his first baseman. I don't know that any of them were working. And Merzel says
0: he uses O'Hearn's.
1: Okay. Try this one.
0: Yeah, I don't want to know.
1: I don't think the controller's working. You know you can hang the signs, too. You can just go ahead and use fingers. One's a fastball, two's a curveball.
0: Evidently, it was the catcher, India Rodriguez's mechanism that was not working.
1: The control unit. So he's got a new one of those. Everybody else seems to think that they can hear now, so glad we got that sorted out. I will say it has been much better on the pitchcom front this year.
0: Not a fan.
1: Than it has been in years past.
0: Not a fan.
1: Picked up on it. 0-1 on De La Cruz. Ramirez throws backdoor breaking ball, and that's ball outside. One ball and one strike.
0: Well, Ramirez is on a roll. He may be just the opener here in this ball game, but he's been throwing the ball pretty well as of late.
1: One ball, one strike to count. Ramirez straightens, and now here he comes with the 1-1 pitch, and Ellie swings and fouls this off to the left side. It's a ball and two strikes on Ellie De La Cruz. Well, this is his first career major league start. Probably not going to be out there long. Inning in two-thirds his last time out, so probably be something similar to that. We'll see what the plan is for the Pirates getting through this Reds lineup. Swing and a foul. Back behind home plate, ball and two strikes.
0: Well, he does not lack for confidence. He has thrown Ellie two fastballs that were right down Broadway and miss it back. Might he come with a third here?
1: He sets ready. And here is the 1-2 pitch. Whoa. Spins a breaking ball way off the outside corner. The count is even 2-2.
0: That would have been right in the middle of a right-handed hitter's back.
1: It's 2-2 on De La Cruz.
0: That's a backup slider you'd like.
1: Yeah, there it is, right there. Got to give it a fancy name, though, and guys will buy into it. Here's the 2-2 pitch. De La Cruz watches a breaking ball spin down and in, and the count is full 3-2. Full count on Ellie to begin things. He was 0-for-4 with a walk and a strikeout last night. And the payoff pitch. De La Cruz takes the fastball up and away for ball four, and he'll head down to first base with a leadoff walk.
0: That's the worst-case scenario for an opener when you have a limited amount of pitches and probably a spot in this order where they're going to take you out when you walk the

0: first batter. So Ellie's on. See if the Reds can make him pay. The guy they're going to go to after this, now whether they use somebody to bridge the gap, but their bulk guy is going to be a left-hander in Hunter Barco. Pitch to Sal Stewart is off the inside corner with the first pitch breaking ball, and the count is 1-0. Question is, how long do they go with Ramirez? Does it depend on what kind of trouble, if any, he gets into? Where's he at in the lineup? One ball, no strikes on Sal. Ellie off the bag at first. The 1-0 pitch way in too tight with a fastball to Stewart. It's a two-ball, no-strike count, but Johan Ramirez having a difficult time finding the strike zone right now.
1: Yeah, if he walks Stewart, that bullpen phone, well, I think that bullpen phone's ringing right now.
0: Two balls, no strikes the count. Ramirez to the plate with the 2-0 pitch. And Sal, standing there like a statue, bat on his shoulder, watches a breaking ball spin in for a strike. He was not about to just give in, and he didn't. It's a two-ball, one-strike count. Ramirez from the belt, home of the 2-1. Breaking ball, and Sal swings and skies it down the right field line out of play. It's the first time he started, as I mentioned. Ramirez has been at it for a while now in his seventh major league season. But over the course of 208 major league games, he has never been on the mound to start one. So this is probably a rather unusual experience for him. Two balls, two strikes, the count on Stewart. The 2-2 pitch, breaking ball sweeps off the outside corner. It's a full count, 3-2.
1: Hey, when you look at the numbers that Sal Stewart has put up until this point, and you think about where he is in history as far as RBIs from a rookie, it is incredibly, unbelievably awesome.
0: 3-2 pitch, and Sal takes strike three, called over the inside corner of the knees. He thought for sure that was ball four.
2: The previous pitch was called a strike. The batter has challenged.
0: So let's find out. And the pitch is, in fact, a strike right at the knees.
2: The pitch was a strike. The batter is out. Cincinnati has one remaining challenge.
0: So Sal is down on strikes. He was sure that that was a ball, but it was right across the knees. Pretty good pitch from Ramirez. Stewart down on strikes for the first out. One gone, and that'll bring J.J. Blade to the plate. Ramirez has only given up one earned run in his last 21 innings. He is on an unbelievable roll right now. The pitch swung on, fouled back by J.J. Blade. In the month of July, he's only given up one earned run in 9 2/3 innings. 0.93 ERA this month.
1: This is the kind of guy that Blade gets on that doesn't really locate well. He just throws for the center of the plate. If you leave the ball middle end to Blade, he can hurt you no matter how hard you throw it.
0: 0-1 swung on, and he skies a pop-up way into the shallow right field air. Out goes the second baseman, Brandon Lau, to make the catch. Two men are out. And we bring up Tyler Stevenson. Rumors certainly starting to surround Tyler Stevenson as we inch toward the trade deadline. Stevenson really doesn't seem like he's let it affect him at all. Hitting just below 250, 249 with 8 homers, 29 driven in, 1-for-3 in his last game. Here's the pitch to Stevenson, and breaking ball spins off the outside corner. Stevenson remains one of the hottest hitters in this Reds lineup, and he has been for over a month now, almost 2 months. He's been hitting well. One ball, no strikes on Stevenson. The pitch to him swung on, and that's fouled off. Ball and a strike to count on Stevenson, with Ellie running at first base and two away. Stevenson, using his timeout, backs out of the box. Climbs back in again. Ramirez ready at the belt, and here comes the 1-1 pitch. And Stevenson watches a breaking ball hit the outside corner at the knees for a called strike. Stevenson hitting .333 here in the month of July. 7 extra base hits, including a couple of homers. Ellie runs on the 1-2 pitch, and it's down and away. It goes off the mitt of Rodriguez, rolls behind him a little bit. He didn't have a chance on Ellie anyway. Stolen base for De La Cruz, his 19th of the year.
1: Well, you've got Ramirez with that big high leg kick, and Ellie got a pretty good jump.
0: That big leg kick, I'm surprised Ellie waited as long as he did
1: to run.
0: I'm with you. Two balls, two strikes on Stevenson. Not that it would have mattered the way things have played out. Point remains. Two balls, two strikes on Stevenson. Ramirez turns it loose, and Stevenson checks his swing and a breaking ball away, but couldn't hold up. They ask it first. Dan Bellino, the crew chief, says he went. The inning is over. Stevenson's down on strikes. The Reds unable to cash in on the leadoff walk in the first. We're scoreless at the end of one on the Reds Radio Network.
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0: Second inning. Pirates come to bat. It'll be as Merlin Valdez. Ryan O'Hearn, Nick Gonzalez will follow. If anybody gets on, Indy Rodriguez against the right-hander Rhett Lauder.
1: I sure hope we pitch Valdez better than what we pitched him in Pittsburgh.
0: If not, it's going to be a long series. Pitch is a first pitch fastball, a little bit low and outside for ball
1: one.
0: He
1: was Merlin the magic hitter when we were in Pittsburgh. Everything we threw, he hit over the fence.
0: Homered in every one of those games in that series in June in Pittsburgh. The pitch down and away. It's a two-ball, no-strike count on as Merlin Valdez. He's hitting .278, so he's having a fine season anyway. 14 home runs, 36 driven in, and Lauder's 2-0 pitch. And it's a strike on the inside corner.
1: If you're a rookie and you're hitting in the fourth spot,
9: called a strike.
1: You're doing something right.
0: No kidding. He's doing a lot right now. 2-1. He wants to challenge this pitch. It was high, and it's 3-0.
9: The count is 3-0. Pittsburgh has two remaining challenges.
0: Lauder into his windup. 3-0 pitch to Valdez, and it's right in for a called strike. 3-1 now. It's Merlin Valdez. Signed him as an amateur free agent, the 3-1 pitch, and he takes a look at the strike. Cross at the knees. And Rizal, the home plate umpire today, has already been challenged quite a bit through the first inning plus tonight. 3-2 pitch. And Valdez one-hands it, lofts one high in the air to short center field. Dane Myers is in to make the catch, and there's one down here in the Pirates' second inning.
1: It's a nice pitch from Lauder. It was a breaking ball on the 3-2 after consecutive fastballs caught the outside corner. He had S. Merlin well out in front.
0: Now Ryan O'Hearn will come to the plate.

0: This guy wasn't too shabby against the Reds.
1: No.
0: In Pittsburgh either.
1: He's hit the Reds well, period. First pitch on the way to Ryan O'Hearn. And it's in there for a called strike, nothing and one. He's hitting 274 this year, 17 home runs. Just shy of 70 RBIs on the year. Louder into his windup. Here's his 0-1 pitch, and it's up and away to Ryan O'Hearn. The count is 1-1. You and I were talking about it before the game earlier, and you pointed out, ever since this guy left Kansas City,
0: he's been raking.
1: I mean, everywhere. It hadn't mattered where he's played, as long as he wasn't there. Breaking ball strike on the outside corner. The Royals always thought he would hit. He just never really did much in a Royals uniform, but boy, he's blossomed since leaving Kansas City.
0: Yes, he has. He has the ability to drive the ball the other way, but you leave a breaking ball on the plate, that's the ball he pulls out of the ballpark.
1: 1-2 pitch and a wave and a miss and a slider down and in. So he is down on strikes, and that's the first strikeout of the game for Rhett Lauder. We pause for station identification. Reds Radio Network.
2: 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We're proud to live here, too.
1: Too quickly gone here in the second inning against Rhett Lauder. Now a deal with Nick Gonzalez. So he's already having a much better night than he did the last time he pitched against these Pirates. Of course, he probably would rather forget that. Pitch spins in for a strike and a first pitch breaking ball to Nick Gonzalez.
0: Gonzalez does not walk. He is up there to swing. He's hitting. He's got a 13-game hitting streak. And hitting 315 and hitting in the sixth spot.
1: Breaking ball down and away. The count is even, one ball and one strike. Louder's 1-1. And a strike spinning over the inside corner around the knees, and it's 1-2 on Nick Gonzalez. It's a career best hitting streak for Gonzalez. Extended it with his first inning single yesterday against the Diamondbacks. And the 1-2 pitch. Check swing, did he go? They ask at first. He did not. The pitch down and in, a changeup from Louder, 2-2 on Gonzalez.
0: Heck, these days, if you get a hit in 13 games in a month, you're doing pretty good. 13 in a row, that's fabulous.
1: The 2-2. High and outside of the fastball, and the count is full, three balls and two strikes. Nobody on, two men are out. Louder's back into his windup, payoff pitch, and it swung on and whacked up the middle into center field for a 14. Base hit. So now he's hit safely in 14 straight, and he has the Pirates' first hit of the night tonight. So Gonzalez will give way to Indy Rodriguez with a runner at first and two away. Rodriguez, a 259 hitter. Five home runs, 17 driven in. Gonzalez leading off the bag at first base as Louder readies at the belt and throws. The pitch is way off the inside corner, 1-0 on Indy Rodriguez. Rodriguez, 1-for-6. In the game on Tuesday, his last game. One ball, no strikes on Indy Rodriguez. Picked to first, runner back.
0: You know, you look at all of these Pirate hitters that we've seen so far, all of them have their upper body torqued where their chest is almost back towards the catcher. That front scap is facing the pitcher.
1: Swing and a bouncing ball right down the line to Sal Stewart. He'll field it, step on the bag for the out. We'll get into that as we go along. Pirates are done quietly in the second. We're scoreless middle of the second inning here at Great American Ballpark on the Reds Radio Network.
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3: Nathaniel Lowe lead things off for the Reds here in the second inning. Right-hander Johan Ramirez still on for the Pirates. First pitch to Nathaniel Lowe is skied high into the air and foul into the seats right behind the Pirates' third base dugout. Strike one.
4: I think if Garcia, or not Garcia, but Ramirez had gotten in trouble in that first inning, this is probably the spot where Barco would come into the ballgame, or a left-handed reliever would have come into the ballgame.
3: He looked like he was going to be in trouble. 0-1. Off the outside corner to Nathaniel Lowe. And you got to believe they were getting a little anxious quickly in that Pirate dugout, because he walked Ellie after lengthy at-bat, then immediately fell way behind Sal Stewart. And he didn't look like he knew where the ball was going. Battled back, though. Struck out Stewart. Got out of the inning. Pitch is a breaking ball that hangs off the outside corner. It's a two-ball, one-strike count on Nathaniel Lowe. Ramirez nods the sign, sets ready, and here he comes with the 2-1 pitch. Lowe rips a line drive into right center field, hit sharply, and quickly over to cut it off. The right fielder, Valdez. Lowe is trying for second. The throw there, not in time. He slides in safely with a leadoff hustle double.
4: Well, you could hear that ball off the bat up here. It was just a smoked. That's squaring it up. 110 plus off the bat.
3: I actually thought, and it landed just on the edge of the outfield grass, but he hit it so sharply, it nearly got by as Merlin Valdez. He had to lunge for it to cut that ball off and keep it from going to the wall. It's a double anyway, and now here's Eugenio Suarez. The first pitch to Suarez, the fastball that ties him up inside, strike one. Suarez hitting 204, 14 home runs, and 39 knocked in. One for four, but struck out three times last night. Batting with a runner at second and nobody out. Ramirez straightens and from the belt throws the 0-1. This is down and away to Eugenio Suarez. Thought about it, but laid off. One ball, one strike. If you're listening tonight on your car or truck radio, please remember to buckle your safety belt. This message brought to you by the Ohio Department of Public Safety. If you're not buckled up, what's holding you back? Now the 1-1 to Suarez. He swings and rips one on a line, but right at the left fielder. Jake Mangum stepped towards center, will make the catch, and Suarez the first out here in the second. Couple of balls that have been hit well off of Ramirez here in the second inning. Now Dane Myers makes his way up there with a runner at second and one away. Let's look at tonight's Reds Hall of Fame and Museum trivia question of the game. This series, the topic is on this date trivia. On this date in 1947, Red starting pitcher Yul Blackwell's franchise record streak for consecutive winning decisions ended when he was the losing pitcher in the Reds 6-5 10-inning loss to the New York Giants. How many consecutive games did Yul Blackwell win? Was it A, 16, B, 12, C, 10? First pitch, a strike to Dane Meyer. Sinker over the inside corner, knee high. And now he waits on the 0-1. Here it is. Breaking ball, sweeps down and away.
4: 16-10 or what?
3: 16-12 or 10.
4: Okay.
3: One ball, one strike on Myers. Ramirez throws, and Myers takes a strike. Fastball sinking over the inside corner, knee high, just like he started.
4: Also A, because it sounds ridiculous.
3: That's a good pick. I like that. That's a good reason, really. One ball, two strikes on Myers. Ramirez gets the sign, readies at the belt, the 1-2, and a breaking ball way outside. The catcher, Rodriguez, has to dive out there after it. The count is even now. Two balls and two strikes. Runner at second with one away. Reds and Pirates, 0-0 in the second inning. Johan Ramirez home with a 2-2 pitch, and it's a breaking ball pounded into the ground, foul toward Willie Harris in the third base coach's box. Two balls, two strikes on Dane Meyers. Ramirez again ready. And here he comes. And Myers grounds it just outside the first baseline.
4: I thought he was going to carve him one in there.
3: Looked like it. Just couldn't quite keep it fair.
4: Because O'Hearn is well off the line at first. They're trying to pinch that hole on the second base side with Brandon Lau holding the runner, holding low. Boy, that could be a tongue twister.
3: Yeah, good luck. Spelled the same. Two balls, two strikes the count. And here is the 2-2 pitch. Swing and a miss. Well, he took a huge cut at that fastball. Again, a sinker down and in. And he threw him three of them, and Myers had trouble with all of them. Third strikeout for Ramirez, and after the leadoff double, Daniel Lowe is still standing at second base with two outs, and the batter is Noelvi Marte. Marte had the lone Reds RBI last night, was 1-for-3, the pitch a wave and a miss, breaking ball off the outside corner, the count is 0-1. Reds getting a leadoff double here in the second inning, and Lowe is still right there. I'm going to say A-16 also, I think. 0-1, way outside. The count is even now. One ball and one strike.
4: The answer to our other question is 6.
3: 6, which was what, last night?
4: What we were talking about before we came on the air.
3: Oh, oh, wow.
4: Yeah. 20 years.
3: 1-1 on Noelvi Marte. And now time called. I was thinking I forgot to answer the trivia question again. That happens from time to time.
4: I was giving you an incognito answer.
3: I got you now. I'm with you. I picked it up a little slow. One ball, one strike on Marte. Ramirez throws way outside with that fastball. Two balls and one strike on Noelvi Marte. When he misses, he can miss badly.
4: He slings it.
3: Yes, he does. Two balls, one strike, he throws, and he missed badly with that breaking ball that swept outside, but Marte swung at it anyway. That was 3 feet outside, but Marte had his mind made up, went after it. Now it's a two-ball, two-strike count. Reds in danger of wasting a leadoff double here in the second. No score. Ramirez comes set, and from the belt, here's his 2-2 pitch. And a wave and a miss. Another breaking ball way off the outside corner. Marte couldn't lay off. And back-to-back strikeouts for Johan Ramirez ends the Reds' second-inning threat. Nathaniel Lowe's leadoff double, stranded at second.

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6: All right, Red Lauder is back out for his third inning of work. We are scoreless through the first three. And as Lauder throws that pitch, Dane Myers, who was over getting a ball in right center, was running towards right center. He was not even close to being in position. And that's strike two. I guess it doesn't matter. It does, but in this instant, it didn't. No ball, two strike count. Lauder back to the plate, swing and a miss, and he strikes out Jacob Gonzalez, one down. When you're a pitcher, after you throw your last warm-up pitch and they throw the ball down for second base, you should turn around and look from left field to right field to make sure all your guys are in position. Because if they're not, that's your fault. Here's Garcia, Jostinson Garcia. Not that that's how it's spelled, but that's how it's pronounced. No ball, one strike count. There's an X in there, folks. Popped up and fouled down the right field line. That'll be in the seats and out of play. Let's see. J-H-O-S-T-Y-N-X-O-N. Jostinson.
7: Just like it's spelled.
6: Yeah. I thought it was sticks for a minute there, but there's an N in between the T and the X. Slider off the outside corner. It's a one ball, two strike count.
7: That's a pretty appropriate nickname for him, the password.
6: Lauder, the kick and pitches. Fly ball left field. Back towards the track is Blade. He's got it. Two down.
7: I was afraid he hit that better than what he did.
6: Right there with you. So through the first nine batters, Lauder has only allowed one base runner, and that was a base hit by Nick Gonzalez, who stretched his hitting streak to 14 games. And he had two strikes on Gonzalez before he got the base hit. Now he'll face the Pirates for the second time through the order. Leadoff batter Jake Mangum steps to the plate. Backdoor breaking ball, just a tad low, and it's a one ball, no strike count. Mangum has a six-game hitting streak in his own right. Back to the plate, Lauder. Fastball right over the inside corner, and that is strike one. One ball, one strike count, 94-mile-an-hour four-seamer over the inside edge for Lauder. Reds righty Roxy will turn it loose. Slider hit foul down the first baseline. That's the ball you think to yourself as a pitcher, how in the world did he get to that pitch? It was a slider well in off the plate, heading towards his back foot, and he almost hit it fair. Got his hands inside the ball. Here's the 1-2. And he bounces that one up there, and I don't blame him. When you've got a hitter at the plate that doesn't walk very much and he gets a lot of hits, that means he's swinging all the time. So every once in a while, you got to bounce it or you got to throw it up there around his lips. Here's the 2-2 from Louder. And it's fouled off to the left side, out of play. That's a fastball right at the kneecap, but it was right down Broadway.
7: Mangum's a pesky hitter. Remember, he had a lengthy at-bat against Louder the first time up.
6: He will drive you crazy. But that's why he's in the leadoff spot. There's a reason that he is where he is.
7: And boy, that's the perfect type of hitter to have up there.
6: Yes. He reminds me of Brett Butler, one of my teammates that I came up with the Giants, pitched against when he played for the Dodgers. Played for the Braves a little bit. Boy, he was some kind of pesky. Inside.
7: And now
6: it's 2-2. And 3-2, excuse me.
7: Could drop a bunt down there like he was doing it in his sleep.
6: Mangum can do that too. Not enough value added for those types of hitters this day and age. Here's a 3-2 pitch. And there's a line drive over the head of De La Cruz. It's a base hit. He's heading for second, and he will hold up. Dane Myers forced Mangum to stop with his hustle, and then quickly to the ball, he fires it back into second base. And that'll be a two-out single for Jake Mangum, and that will extend his hitting streak to 7 games.
7: I was talking with Dane Myers before the game today, and I said, you do so well navigating the wall. Well, at least he's fearless around the wall. I said, is that your favorite type of play to make in the outfield? He goes, nah, I really like to throw guys out. I just haven't had many opportunities this year, and I haven't got anybody yet.
6: First pitch here to Brandon Lau is a breaking ball off the outside corner. Lau, as Tommy mentioned earlier, he has been on some kind of heater as of late. Grounded to first in his first at bat. And he takes that one off the outside corner, and it's a 2-ball, no strike count. So two quick outs for Louder, the single by Mangum, and he gets a swing and miss there. That'll get him back in the count. You don't want to be at 2-0 with Brandon Lau and have to come across the plate. 2-ball, 1-strike count. Second baseman with 22 home runs, 24 doubles. And a check swing down the third baseline, and it's going to trickle just foul. Boy, that was close. I mean, that was an excuse-me swing, and it was almost the perfect bunt. It just happened to bounce foul right at the last second because there was no way that Suarez was getting to that. That ball was going to get by Suarez.
7: It was probably going to be a double, and I'll be honest, as softly as it was hit, there's a very good possibility Mangum would have been able to score from first.
6: I agree with you. Well, instead, the Reds catch a break. It's a 2-ball, 2-strike count. Two down here for the Pirates in the third. And Lau will step out of the box. He will call timeout. Now the two-hole hitter back into the box. Louder turns it loose, and he misses outside. And the count will run full. 3 balls and 2 strikes. That was a changeup. And it was never a strike. It started out there, and it stayed out there. Well, Mangum will be running, even though Stewart starts, and now he'll back up. Swing and a miss, and he struck him out. A breaking ball down and in, and Lau right over the top of it for strike three. Mangum stranded. We are scoreless. Pirates Reds, bottom of three, coming up here on the Reds Radio Network.
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2: Well, the Pirates opener is done. That was Johan Ramirez. Left-hander, the rookie, Hunter Barco, is in the ballgame. Barco coming on for only the sixth time, 0-1 with a 7.71 ERA. He gets Matt McClain. First pitch is high, and that is ball one. Barco has only thrown 11 2/3 innings. He's allowed 14 hits, 12 runs, 10 of which were earned. Fastball, swing and a miss, and that fastball was right down Broadway. One ball, one strike count. Barco back to the plate. Fastball down low. Two balls and a strike here to McClain in his first game back from a left calf strain. The pitch. Breaking ball, that'll miss inside, and it's a three ball, one strike count here to Matt McClain. This is where you just hope and pray that McClain gets back on a good roll here to finish off the season offensively. We know what he can do on the defensive side. This ball hit high into the air. It's going to be foul, and then the seats down the right field line. That's out of play. Now the count is full.
3: And I think because his defense is so good and we've become so accustomed to seeing him and Ellie in perfect sync, that's what made Arroyo's defensive struggles stand out even more.
2: 3-2 pitch from Barco. There's a line drive into the right center field gap, and it's going to fall right in front of a charging Esmerlin Valdez. That's a base hit for McClain, and hey, hallelujah.
3: You'll take that all day, every day. Nice piece of hitting. Now, that was in on his hands a little bit, but he pulled his hands in and still got the barrel to it and punched it out in the right field.
2: But that was a flatter swing than what we saw earlier from McClain in trying to hit the ball the other way. So here's Ellie De La Cruz. He will face Barco for the first time here tonight. Check swing on a breaking ball. Excuse me, but he couldn't hold up in time. Strike one to De La Cruz. Ellie has been awfully good from the right side of the plate. He has been supremely dangerous. No ball, one strike count. Barco, the long hold, the pitch. Foul to the right side, out of play. It was another breaking ball. This one got in on the hands just a bit on De La Cruz. And now he's down, no balls and two strikes with McClain at first. Wide open right side of the infield if Ellie does decide to go that way. The 0-2, that's in the dirt. And boy, Rodriguez just did scoop that. That looked like a snow cone out of the end of the catcher's mitt. One ball, two strike count. This would be a fine time for the Reds to get on a hit streak right here. Here's the pitch. There's a line drive into left center field, and it is heading towards the wall. Cut off by Garcia. They're waving on McClain. 1-0 Reds, and Ellie drives in McClain for the first run of the night. How about that one? That's a double for Ellie, his 16th on the year, and he drives in his little buddy.
3: That's how you get the barrel to it. It was a slider that hung right in the heart of the plate, just above the knees, and Ellie smoked it. And Garcia, when he bent down to glove it, wasn't on balance. So it took him a couple of steps, stumbling to find his balance, and that's what allowed McClain to score easily. They had no chance.
2: Yeah, McClain got a great jump on the ball off the bat. Well, here's Sal Stewart with a runner at second base, and this is normally where he shines the brightest. Runner in scoring position. He's looking for his 80th RBI. 70.